0: Bigelow.
1: I've had the View Burger many times. I like it well done. What about you?
2: Yeah, same. Well done. Yeah. No pink.
1: Not like burnt toast, but yeah. I like it well done.
2: Yeah.
1: Well, whether it's they got a new menu out. Nathan, why don't you run down the new menu there on the right? Can you see it?
3: Yep. They have ribeye, bone-in pork chop, sweet corn flatbread, and fish and chips.
1: If you go hungry in the state of Iowa, it's your own damn fault.
2: Yeah,
1: guys.
2: Right.
1: I'm telling you, a ribeye and a bone-in pork chop. You know, you've heard this saying before: Iowa farmers feed the world.
0: Yeah.
1: And there's four good entree reasons why: sweet corn flatbread. That almost sounds like a southern dish originally. Cornbread. Yeah. That was huge. Fish and chips. Who doesn't like fish and chips?
2: Right.
1: On the current menu? Go ahead, Jalen, read off some of the popular ones.
2: Like we said earlier, we got the street tacos, we have salmon, and then my favorite, the View Burger, and they also got the filet. You know, how you like your filet?
1: I like my filet. I'll go medium well on the filet. Yeah,
2: yeah, me
1: just
2: too.
1: A little pink.
2: Yeah,
1: because I want to be able to cut it with my index finger. Yeah, and it's that tender here at View Rooftop. What's the aftermath, the residue of the big win over Iowa State the other night? Guys got it done. That fourth quarter was something to behold. You ran the football in the fourth quarter. You were in there getting a few tugs, McNeil.
3: Yep. I mean, it was a good feeling just going out there beating a team that thinks they're better than us, but they're not. But, I mean, it was good. It was a good feeling. We celebrated that night, but now we're on to this week.
1: Well, everybody thinks they're better than you. I mean, if you don't have that mentality when you take the field Saturday or go to Michigan next week, you shouldn't be in a Hawkeye uniform. Jalen, what about from a defensive perspective? You limited the Cyclones to 255 yards and only nine first downs. Mm-hmm. That's a stat that caught me. You kept getting the ball back for the offense. Mm-hmm.
2: Yeah, I think we did a good job, you know, just trying to eliminate the big plays. And, you know, everything wasn't going our way at first early in the game, you know, being down 10-0. But nobody blinked, nobody flinched. We always able to fight back, you know, bring the trophy back to where it belonged.
1: Jalen, I'm trying to remember, are you Michigan or are you out of
2: Detroit?
1: Yeah, Detroit. That's why I thought you were a Detroit kid. It's right in the heart of the maize and blue. What sold you on Iowa? Obviously, the recruiting visit meant a lot. I hear it from so many players down through the years. I'd never been to Iowa City. Once I got to Iowa City, I fell in love with the community, certainly fell in love with the program.
2: Yeah, exactly what you said. You know, I never been to Iowa, never even thought about it growing up. But as soon as I came out here on my official visit, I got to meet Coach Ferentz and Coach Parker. And, you know, they kind of sold me everything I wanted to hear, you know. And since I've been here, everything they said was true. So they didn't sell me no dreams. You know, they've been a man of their word since I've been here. So it's been a great 3 years so far.
1: I'd like to ask defensive players, what is it about Coach Parker, his approach to defense and the defense in general? Because you guys hit the ground running every year. And as Kirk likes to say, the only stat I care about is points allowed. Mm-hmm. And you're top 10 nationally every year in that area. What is it about Phil and his defense that strikes you?
2: Yeah, I really think Coach Parker just demands excellence out of everybody. You know, he wants everybody to be great. And even when you do make a play, you know, he's always looking on film of how we can be better. You know, if I had a pass breakup, how can I be better? You know, get the interception, get the ball back for the offense. So, you know, Parker is just, he held us a high standard. You know, we all play hard for him. So he's been a great coach.
1: And he's from Toledo, which is right on the Michigan border.
2: Yeah.
1: He's almost a Michigander. He went to Michigan State.
2: Yeah.
1: Yeah. How about you, Nathan? You know, when you come to Iowa, the Hawks are going to run the football.
3: Yeah.
1: That is Kirk's M.O. We'll take our shots, but get the running game going because that frees everything else up.
3: Yep. Yeah. I came here. I mean, I just seen from the past, they have great running backs. They had great running backs like their whole program. So, I mean, I knew they were going to run the ball. I knew that I could be a good factor here. Everything, like, when Coach Betts recruited me, he just told me good things I wanted to hear. Even when Coach Omar Young and then now the Coach Norvell, they're all great coaches, and they know what they're doing. So it's like I trust them and teaching me, like, the ways to go.
1: Jay's in his first year as an Iowa coach. He's a great player for Hayden Fry, of course, years ago, and he's coached every position group. He's been a head coach. What is it about Coach Norvell that really impresses you?
3: He has a lot of background. He knows a lot. He knows his stuff. Like, everything he's telling me, it just translates to the field. That's why I trust him. It's just like he knows what he's talking about.
1: Well, and you guys know what you're talking about. Okay, before we let you go, Jalen, a quick word about you and I. What What jumps off the page at you about Northern Iowa?
2: Yeah, I think they're a good team that plays hard, you know, for 60 minutes straight. You know, no matter if they're up or they're down, you know, we always see them on offense. They're always blocking hard for their running backs. You know, they're always trying to finish plays and ultimately score points. And they have a really good quarterback also. He's not scared to take shots. So, you know, we got to be good in the back end and eliminate big plays.
1: Nate, they got an aggressive defense. So yep. They're gonna send the sink at times.
3: Yep. I feel like we're ready. We've been preparing. We've been practicing. We're ready to just go out there and give it all we got.
1: Well, with that offensive line, you got a chance.
3: Yep. Great offensive line.
1: You bet. And the D-line's coming along, Jaylen.
2: Yeah, for sure.
1: Guys, you've got a passing grade for me. Well, I'll call the Tippy Business School and make sure they put that on your patrol card at the end of the semester.
2: Appreciate that.
1: And on behalf of Kenseth and View Rooftop, thanks for coming out. Good luck with the rest of your NIL career here going forward, okay?
2: Yes, thank you.
1: All right, thank you. Jaylen Watson and Nathan McNeil, Hawkeyes running back and defensive back. We're coming back with the head coach of the Hawks in just a minute. This is Hawk Talk from View Rooftop and Learfield.
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1: 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Thanks to Kenseth Hospitality and our folks here at View Rooftop. 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The coach, Kirk Ferentz, has sat down next to us. Before we talk football, how about the two young guys that were just here, McNeil and Watson? They certainly passed their first English communication class.
10: Yeah, it's a good surprise for me. I had no idea. And came up here, and there they are sitting there. So leave the driving to them. They did a great job, and they're both tremendous young people.
1: Sure. You know, usually the first time those bright lights hit you with a headset on you and a big crowd like we have here, great Hawk fans, you can get a little on edge, a little nervous. It's like Watson cutting a tight end in half or a wide receiver, and McNeil running through a middle linebacker. They gouged it out.
10: I was going to say, they probably have tougher things they have to do on the weekend, so maybe that puts it in perspective for them. But, yeah, they're both first-class young guys, both really good players, but more importantly, great team members and just, you know, just good young guys.
1: Well, and on that note, we want to thank Kenseth Hospitality and the folks here at the Hilton Garden Inn for providing them with some NIL dollars to help them get through the school year. It's a great program. There are some guardrails we'll get put up around it, but on balance, it is what it is today, and it's certainly worthy.
10: Well, the world of college athletics in general has changed so much, and football is really kind of driving that whole thing, but. You know, so I think the players being part of the equation and having some of the profits shared with them is long overdue, certainly. Looking forward, though, that is, to your point, the guardrail issues. We got a little work to do there. Now, I'm not sure who's going to be the one to correct it. It's always a little scary when you think politicians might actually help. with all due respect to politicians, thank goodness we have them. But
1: sure,
10: they've got other things to be dealing with, too, that are probably a little bit more important. But, you know, all that being said, it's still a great game with great young people, and that's what makes it so enjoyable.
1: Well, Coach, let's just wrap up, put a bow around the win over Iowa State. Bottom line is you got the win. Great, terrific defense. Allowing but 3 points to a pretty high-powered offense in that second half. Rush for 73 of your total 93 yards on the ground came in that fourth quarter when obviously the Raymond Braithwaite's strength and conditioning program stepped to the forefront. But it was, you know, I thought of the stick-to-itiveness mantra, especially in that second half when things weren't always easy. Rarely were they easy, but you got it done, and I'm so happy for Caden Burr.
10: Yeah, there are a couple of big things that happened in the game. First of all, just in general terms, the series, really, if you think about it, when Matt Campbell's first year in 16, that was not a real tough task to beat him that night. But ever since then, it's been a great series, and I think 10 points is probably the biggest margin of error in the last whatever it is now the last 6-7 years, it's been about, you know, 4.5 points. So just, you know, another game representative of the way this series has gone. It doesn't really matter if it's in our stadium or theirs. It's usually really hard fought, and they certainly did a great job. They came ready to go. Really, you know, made it difficult on us. And I think, you know, the things that were key in the game, we fell behind 10-0. Hitting the big play to Tony there was a big spark play for us, and gave us a chance to tie it up before halftime, 10-10. And then, to your point, really, the game got decided in the fourth quarter. We held the ball for 11 minutes. Really no big plays in there, but just a good job of being patient and sticking with it. And, you know, the run game really proved to be a big, big difference in that period. And then the last point to your point earlier was Caden Burr. And as I said after the game, I mean, you just think it was whatever it was, a week and about 6-7 hours before that where he missed the extra point, missed his first field goal in live action. So for him to come back and have the kind of game he did the other night, it's a real credit to him. Not being dismayed and, you know, not dwelling on what might have happened to an inexperienced player, and coming back and just did a great job. And that all happened during the week. He had a great week of practice and carried right over to the game field Saturday.
1: Kirk, from 8 stories up, Hank Brown looked so much more comfortable in the position Saturday night. And really, you should look more comfortable from week one to week two. You've talked about the improvement that typically you see. It might be better or more than any other 2 weeks in the season, but he just looked settled in on Saturday.
10: Yeah, I always remind our players that it's one of those old axioms that is true. Most of them are, those axioms hang around because they are true. But it only works if you got the right players, and the players have to put the work in that week. And our team did a good job. They had a good week of practice. The preparation was good. Staff gave them a good plan, and the guys worked really hard. And I think Hank is representative of that. Just like we were talking about Nate a second ago. Mm-hmm. Same thing. I mean, Hank had a really good week of practice, as did Jeremy. And our plan was to play them both. But the way the game was going, we just felt like we'd stick with what was going. And, glad that we did that. But really pleased with both players. And I think the bottom line is they're both progressing weekly. And the other, I think, key point I've tried to make publicly is, any residue, any thoughts, anybody evaluating the situation may have from last year, in my mind, is inadmissible evidence. It just really is not relevant. And, everything's way different than a year ago. Our entire team and certainly the players that haven't played.
1: Tony Diaz continued his hot start to the season a week ago. 8 receptions on 12 targets, 95 yards. And, of course, a major chunk of that, thank goodness, was that 56-yard hookup from Hank Brown that set up your only touchdown. Now, the pass was one thing. It was beautifully thrown out where only he could get it. But the fact that he caught up to that thing, there's not much this young guy can't do or is fearful of.
10: He can definitely run, and he has no fear when he's going to get a ball. That's one thing about him that really stood out early. He is very, very aggressive to the football, and that's how he practices, just how he operates, and that's why he's got the potential to be a really good player for us. And great young guy. He's got great mental toughness. And to that point, too, Hank had a couple shots early in the game that didn't connect. Mm-hmm. But, credit to him for sticking with it. And he put that ball in a good place, and Tony knew what to do with it for sure.
1: I know the only stat you've historically said the only stat you care about is points allowed. And so, once again, Phil Parker's defense held another opponent. It's been, 10 consecutive years of under 20 points on average. The bigger picture, what pleased you more, the 255 total yards that this Iowa State offensive is capable of putting many more on, or the 9 first downs? The 9 first downs really stuck out at me. That tells me you're getting the ball back in good shape for your offense.
10: Yeah, those stats are really impressive, and they are very important, certainly, both all the ones you just mentioned. And it goes back, excuse me, the points allowed part is, you hold somebody under 15 points, you like to think you're going to win your share of games. That's I think that's good math for you on the whole deal. But the rest of the story, the deeper part of the story, which I think is so impressive, is it's both the coaching staff and our players. There were a lot of adjustments going on during the game. These guys threw a lot at us, a lot of formation mm-hmm. stuff that we hadn't seen. Maybe not only hadn't seen, but hadn't ever seen some of that kind of stuff too. So. Great job by the coaches, really, adjusting things to fit what they were trying to present to us. And then, most importantly, adjustments aren't any good if your players don't take it in and absorb what you're trying to get across. And that's easier said than done because you're in the middle of a competition and time's limit on the sidelines. Certainly the pads, whatever they call them. I call them an iPad, but they've got a different name for them.
1: Laptops, whatever.
10: On the sidelines, those are certainly helpful. There's a lot going on in a short amount of time.
1: And for sure, to your point, Iowa State had thrown threw a lot at you that you hadn't seen anywhere, Washington State or present day. Let's go to Facebook before we take a break with Coach Ferentz here on Hawk Talk from View Rooftop, facebook.com/voiceofthehawkeyes. Eugene, Coach, you're just talking about Tony Diaz. What is it? What's the component that makes him so special? Is there one or two?
10: Let me go back first. I think they call them tablets, which I'd never heard of until the NFL.
1: I knew that was going to bother you.
10: It's tablets.
1: Tablets. I would have never come up with tablets.
10: Proper nomenclature. So
1: when I say,
10: I don't want to be guilty of.
1: When you say tablet, I think of the 8x11
10: exactly.
1: Notepad we used to write on in school. No. Okay.
10: So anyway, they call them tablets. But anyway, they're. their iPads. Yeah, I mean, their screens. So anyway, but yeah, going back to Tony, again, it sounds so simple, but he just he goes after footballs, and that's why they call him wide receivers. Receive means receive the football, but he is really aggressive to the ball. Sometimes to his own detriment. You know, if it's high or low, he's gonna dig it out or go up for it, and it's been injured a little bit due to that. But I'm not saying he's Bob Sanders, but Bob had one thing in mind. It was going and tackling the guy.
1: Take your head off.
10: Yeah. Tony's the same way. Like, go get the ball. And obviously, there's a lot more to it. He's does a nice job running routes. He's on the same page as the quarterback, and that takes a while to get that trust going. And he's got he's just a great teammate. He's got a great personality. He's been a fit into our program very easily with the transition. No problem at all there. And it's been great to have him on our team. So we're just just happy he's with us. And I think the good news is he's still a very young guy. This is only his second season playing college football. So
1: amazing.
10: He's got a lot of opportunity for growth and improvement.
1: Ashley up in Ben McCollum's town of Storm Lake. Coach, what do you and the opposing head coach talk about prior to kickoff? I couldn't resist.
10: I love it. Yeah, thanks, Ashley.
1: About prior to kickoff near midfield, is it ever awkward if you don't know the person very well?
10: It's awkward all the time, Ashley. That's why your question's so good. And it was actually the first thing I said the other night when we met out there. I just said, this is really the dumbest tradition there is in sports. Because we really shouldn't talk to each other before a game or after a game. Only because, before the game, as nice as we are to each other, I know he wants to beat our brains out, and we want to beat their brains out. And it's the same thing afterwards. What do you say if you win or if you lose? What do you say? So it's a tradition. I would love to see stop, but I don't think it's going to in the near future. I don't want to be accused of bad sportsmanship.
1: It's kind of a made-for-TV type moment.
10: I guess, yeah.
1: Well,
10: I
1: they always
10: it draws
1: tape
10: a crowd.
1: It.
10: Yeah,
1: they tape
10: it
1: and show it in the opening, all the pleasantries you're discussing.
10: Yeah. I'd rather visit at our league meetings. Yeah, it's a better place to visit and say hello.
1: Well, I asked you the other night if you had met Coach Rogers before the center field discussion. Said, yeah, at the state high school clinic.
10: It's the only time I've met him.
1: Yeah. Which is a good time to, get together and visit. And
10: he's, needless to say, he's doing a really good job there. And, it was a good hire, certainly. You think about the transition they had on their roster this past offseason. Mm-hmm. But really, he navigated the same thing when he went to Washington State 2 years ago. He left South Dakota State to go there. And, we were watching a lot of Washington State film. Getting ready for this game, this past game, and just very impressed with how they played there. So, he had experience in that drill, if you would, and an outstanding coach.
1: All right, one more, Coach, before we go to break. This is we're still on Facebook here. Hank is in Fonda, Iowa. How you doing, Hank? He goes, Tony Diaz and Cam Buffington. I have no questions, just wow. Well, we've talked about Tony. Cam was named the Lott Impact Player of the Week this week. The great Ronnie Lott. Nobody hit harder than Ronnie Lott. What, maybe the exception of Bob Sanders. Or
10: two pretty good safeties.
1: Yeah, for sure. But 15 tackles, 9 solo. I mean, this isn't some all of a sudden revelation about Cam Buffington. You've been watching him for almost 3 years, not counting high school. You knew the kind of impact he could make on a game.
10: Yeah, we were really impressed with him in high school to that point and played eight-man football. It's interesting, the three linebackers that we recruited that year are all grew up less than 60 miles from here. So it's one of those rare deals where you got three really good players in a real close proximity. That doesn't happen very often. But we really liked all three of the guys in high school. Certainly since they've been here, they've all done very well. And Cam's just a really good football player. I mean, I don't know how to put it any other way. He's kind of got a quiet demeanor, not a big talker, but boy, when he's on the field, you can't help but notice him. And I think the thing, for me at least, it's most, I don't say it's surprising, but most impressive is just his ability to see things and react. For a guy who's quote-unquote inexperienced, that's something usually guys have to work into. And he's really good at that. Made a play a week ago in practice. I think it was a week ago Wednesday, actually, that, when you saw it on tape, it looked pretty good on the field, and then you saw it on tape. It's like, how do you do that? But it's just he sees things, and, boy, he can get there quick when it's once he decides to react and go. So he's got all the makeup of being a really good football player for us. He's big, he's strong, can run, and tremendous attitude. And, you know, obviously playing the way he did should give him confidence. And, you know, just really, really glad he's on our football team.
1: Well, he's an Iowa boy from Winfield, like a ton on both rosters were the other.

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1: All right, 25 now till the top of the hour. 800-941-SEAN is a number if you want to be a part of the program. All right, how many of you are aware of the fact that your personal private information, what does that mean? Your address, your phone number, where you've ever lived in your life is available by these data companies for as little as $2. And people purposely stalk individuals. For example, somebody can look up how many millionaire widows live in an area and they can get that information for about $2 a person. That's insane. Did you know your car can spy on you? Let me tell you a true story. Guy's insurance jumped over 20%. No accidents, no tickets. So he started digging. Why did my insurance go up this high? Now, where did they get the information from? His own car is spying on him. In other words, every time his car, he hit a hard brake or every fast merge that he was involved in, every late night taco run that he might have been involved in. Okay, his automaker logged it all automatically. Then they sold that information to one of these data brokers. The broker then sells it to the insurance company, his insurance company. He finally requests a file. He gets hundreds of pages on him and his driving. And then as a result of all this, General Motors agreed to pay out $12.75 million to the state of California over this exact thing. They don't have the right to sell your personal information, but it's out there. It's out there on everybody. The lesson is this: data brokers, they're not just selling your address and your phone number. They're selling your habits to anyone. Now, how do you protect yourself? That's where Incogni comes in. This is an online service. Everybody needs to have it. It forces these data brokers and people, you know, that have these search sites to delete your information. 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All right, so we just talked to Mr. O'Reilly, which is always entertaining and fun. Can you believe he brings my personal information up the way he did? It was a personal call between me and him, and I was being a friend. And why does he do that? I really don't understand that part.
2: I gotta be honest with you. You guys, you know, you can't throw stones. You're the same. Neither one of you can keep a secret. If I want everyone to know, I'll tell you and tell you to keep it a secret.
1: That's not true.
2: It's totally true. Oh, you're the worst.
1: It's not true. All right. So we have this long discussion, and we're going to, by the way, get to some phone calls here in a minute about this very topic. And Mr. O'Reilly, to his credit, is right. This election is bigger than any one individual Republican. This is about a movement. And as I read to you yesterday, and I've been reading on the air every day, the stated, printed, online statement of the DSA, the Democratic Socialists of America. There are now 250 of them elected in 40 states, and there's over 40 on the ballot, starting with Abdul El Sayed in Michigan this year. Eliminate the Senate, our ability to choose a president, pack the courts, amnesty for illegals, abolish borders, abolish ICE, end all deportation, defund the Department of War, eliminate cash bail, abolish prisons, abolish police. They want their wealth tax and cash bail, too. They want their wealth tax, public ownership of most corporations, and they're promising every need of every American: guaranteed government job, guaranteed government salary, guaranteed government daycare, guaranteed government schools, health care, guaranteed government healthy food, and probably a guaranteed pine box when you croak and a plot to die, be buried in. Okay, that's what their stated agenda is. My argument yesterday to Linda is, yeah, she's right. She is right. There are plenty of weak rhino Republicans that personally in other election years, I wouldn't even consider voting for, but not this year. Because this will shred our Constitution. This will destroy America as we know it. Linda and I got into this yesterday. So I brought the issue to the president last night. I told him about you. And I told him we've worked together for 20 years. And I said that you like Newt better than me, which really frustrated me yesterday. I explained what you said on the air 100% accurately. I did not hold back. And he said, for me to tell you, and if I have to, I'll just get him on the phone with you himself. He said, there's too much at stake. America, as we know it, will be destroyed. And we can't allow that to happen. There's nobody that has done more. Look, for Republicans, if you're not happy with your candidate, you probably should have gotten involved in a primary and supported somebody and challenged them. Now, President Trump, as a result of getting involved in primaries, you know, he was very effective at getting rid of a lot of prominent Republicans because he felt that they were too weak and a little bit of spineless. But he said to tell you that you have to vote and vote for the Republicans, even ones you may not like, even ones that are not there when we need them. They're not this. They're not going to shred our Constitution. So would you like to disagree with the president? Because you're no longer disagreeing with me. You're disagreeing with the president and me and Bill O'Reilly.
2: Yeah, I disagree with all three of you. I mean, you're all highly intelligent, you know, well-versed legislative experts who have been doing this. Of course, there is a giant butt, like capital B, bold, italic, huge. But I think what you're all missing, and you're going to hate what I'm going to say, so get ready to hate it and get ready to be like, I can't believe you're going here. There is a big difference between voting for a Democrat socialist, and I say Democrat because Democratic is a process, not a party, for all the people that call in 900 times a day about that. But I just want to say for the record, when we didn't pass the SAVE Act, and the SAVE Act wasn't the first effort for us to secure our elections, we have been trying to secure our elections for probably the better part of two decades, and we haven't been able to successfully do it. It's been manipulated. We could see the fraud that literally ranges over a variety of topics, whether it's through Medicaid, whether it's through credit cards, whether it's through scamming elders, text messages, you name it. There's no end to the fraud that happens on a daily basis in this country and all over the world. But the place that it matters most is when you go to the ballot box and you cast your vote for somebody who's going to run your country, whether they're in the House or the Senate or in the most important office as president. And then all those other state and local reps matter too. Now we have no security on that, but at a whole nother level. And we know that we don't have security on these issues. And Republicans had a unique opportunity for not one, but two years.
1: Get to the bottom line choice.
2: I'm in a hurry now. Am I in a hurry or can I voice my point? I've been talking for 48 seconds.
1: I know.
2: How fast do I have to be for you?
1: No,
2: you tell
1: me. Get to the question.
2: I'm getting to it, but there's a setup. There's a setup, you know? I mean, you should know that better than anybody. So my point is, now we have all this time that they've wasted. They've done nothing. Then they took a very long vacation where they did nothing because they said, Thune told them, you really should go back to your districts and campaign. I'm like, or you could stay in D.C. and do your job and not take 5 weeks vacation like the rest of the American people who bust their ass on a daily basis. And you could actually get something done and you would get your votes because you would be doing the work you were sent to do for the constituents that you have back at home. Because we all know you're barbecuing back at home, Thune. Nobody's confused. So what I am here to tell you is that whether or not the DSA wins is really not what's on the table. It's who's running the elections. It's how many people they're getting behind there. How many people are going to be able to look and observe? How many people are going to be able to see how these votes are cast? And I will tell you, it's a big fat zero. There will be some places that are very red where they're going to do everything right. But whether a Republican wins or a DSA agent wins has nothing to do with how many votes they get. It has to do with the way that the elections are being operated. And the Republicans lost that opportunity for us. So as far as I'm concerned, our Constitution has been stomped on not only by the DSA, but by the Republicans who completely and totally threw their opportunity down the toilet.
1: So I can see that there are weak Republicans, rhino Republicans, but there's not one.
2: But that's not them supporting the DSA.
1: On.
2: That's not them supporting the DSA.
1: Hang on.
2: That's them not doing their job.
1: By the way, the good news is Mike Johnson, I think, has come up with a way to get most of the SAVE Act through reconciliation. All credit to him for doing the Senate's job. I totally agree with you about the vacation. I was as frustrated as you, but I approached it differently than you on the SAVE Act, because I'm looking at reality and the votes, and Republicans didn't have the votes to overcome the filibuster, et cetera, et cetera. So,
2: because they had no accountability. They had no accountability.
1: Okay. But here's the problem. This is really what this is coming down to. And you're saying you dislike a candidate more than you love the country.
2: Because no, that's not what I just said.
1: Hang on.
2: I said that whether I go to the ballot box and cast my ballot, it won't work.
1: You're not listening. The net effect, if you follow through on what you do, and there are others that might listen to you and agree with you, and I'm perfectly, I believe in freedom, freedom of speech. I'm a free speech absolutist, so you can say what you want. But in the end, what you're saying and what you're deciding is you dislike that rhino Republican more than you want to prevent the destruction of our country.
2: Negative. Because that is not what I said. That's okay, a misrepresentation of what I said.
1: It's not. You're not listening to what I'm saying. Pay close attention. I am saying the net impact of that decision, if these DSA people get control and get in power, that it is a movement and they will stay united. And as DSA stated, printed, published edition that's on their website will become their agenda. And that means
2: you're
1: that
2: not hearing
1: means that the country. Oh, I'm hearing you.
2: You're not. I'm telling you is we can all go out and we can all go vote and we can put all of our ballots in for the Republicans. And at the end of the day, if there's a million votes for that Republican, it will come out as 500,000 because they've already snuck it. They've already done it. That's
1: well,
2: it.
1: Then how did Donald Trump won in 2024?
2: Was very different.
1: Okay, so it's different in a lot of ways because Republicans have gotten their act together. They have identified every high propensity, mid propensity, low propensity voter, and they're going to go out and vote. Look, do what you want. I don't want
2: to. I'm going to vote for the Republican. What I'm telling you is it doesn't matter because they didn't pass election integrity measures, which is what we needed. So whether you vote that way or not,
1: we won anyway in 24, didn't we?
2: But that was different. Because we made it too big to rig. Negative. We made it too big to rig. And now they broke their promise.
1: Because I'm on the inside. They are following the same plans and policies as they put in place in 2024. And that is firsthand knowledge that I have. So it's going to be what they did in 2024 again. But for those that say they're not going to do this because they dislike this Republican, and probably they're right. Probably that Republican is weak. Probably that Republican is a rhino. What that decision ultimately becomes in my mind, and you're putting a little nuance to it, so I'm hearing your nuance, but I'm hearing from people that you dislike this candidate more than you're going to love our Constitution and our country.
2: No, what you are hearing from me is my one. This is my one line. My one line, and then I'll shut up. I promise you, and you'll be so happy. My one line is this. The Republicans are our best bad decision because the DSA is so much worse. I will cast my vote.
1: But you believe that there are election integrity issues that should have been dealt with that weren't dealt with, but they're the same.
2: And as a result, we will lose because they have already rigged it. That is my opinion.
1: Look, if they lose and historical trends show that we're at a decided disadvantage, what makes these uncharted waters is the fact that they are loony. They are so nuts.
2: Right, but had they passed the measures we wanted, they would have won because people would
1: love
2: them.
1: However, the measures that we have in place in 2024 that were successful are still in place. And if anything, there are going to be more poll watchers than there were in 24. That is also a fact. So I'm just going to say, in the end, if people make that decision, you will get the government you deserve.
2: I strongly disagree with that statement. You don't get the government you deserve.
1: You get the government you deserve because the same exact voting laws and policies are in place. But if your decision is based on the fact that you ascertain and believe that a Republican is weak, then you're basically saying you dislike the candidate more than you love America, which is different than the argument you're now making, which is different than the argument
2: I never
1: you
2: got
1: yesterday.
2: To finish the argument yesterday. Oh, I just got to say so. My... I did not.
1: Goodbye. You're driving me nuts. You know, you like to do this. This is what Linda tries to do before a show to get me irritated.
2: 5 o'clock's going to be on fire.
1: Oh, that probably will be. You're not wrong. 800-941-SHAWN if you want to be a part of the program. All right, we're going to take a quick break. We'll come back on the other side. We'll also get to more of your phone calls. And we have an update on the, well, the AI situation.
0: The final hour of the Sean Hannity Show is up next. Hang on for Sean's Conservative Solutions.
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14: This is your call to duty.

All right, 3 years ago, terrorists, sadly, they murdered 1,200 innocent Israelis, took 250 hostages, kidnappings, rapes, beheadings. It all took place that day. Based on their small population versus ours, that would be the equivalent of 40,000 Americans killed in a day, which is unbelievable. And yet people blame Israel for retaliating. What would you want your country to do? The world has looked away. The rise of anti-Semitism as a result. However, there are a group of people, Christians and Jews, that have come together to boldly stand with Israel as they fight now for their very survival. It's the International Fellowship of Christians and Jews. They have their Flags of Fellowship movement. And all across America, on the anniversary of the October 7th attacks, you have churches and synagogues and universities and communities. They are planting Israeli flags, which is a powerful declaration. No, Israel doesn't stand alone as they fight for their survival. They are victims of radical Islamists. Now, together we can combat hate and anti-Semitism one flag at a time and support the fellowship's life-saving humanitarian work. There are thousands of Israelis that are displaced. They need bare necessities, food, water, shelter, clothing, medicines. They have mobile medical clinics for the elderly. 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They set up a special website. It's joinfof.org. One word, joinfof.org today. All right, when we come back, wow, we discovered a whole lot more about these lunatics on the left and this political movement to try and scare you into believing that human extinction is the ultimate end of artificial intelligence. Sounds like climate alarmism to me in many ways. We'll have that debate. Nate Soares is coming up straight ahead.

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8: I'm Elaine Lee Irvin. Here's what's trending on WHO. A flood watch remains in effect for Des Moines following the latest round of severe storms across the state. Des Moines Police Sergeant Paul Parizic says several drivers became stranded in floodwaters during last night's storms.
9: We have reports last night of cars at Merle Hay and Urbandale getting stalled out in the water. That water goes down pretty quickly once the rain stops and we're able to get those cars out of there. It's just a problem that we experience every single year, some years more often than others.
8: More rain is expected throughout the week. A flood watch will remain in effect until 1 p.m. tomorrow. Iowa Workforce Development is launching a new program designed to expand training for workers in high-demand fields. The program will award $3.5 million statewide. Our top national stories.
10: At least five people in Los Angeles are dead after a news helicopter covering a fatal bus accident crashed. The chopper was covering for KNBC and sister station Telemundo 52 when it went down, killing the pilot and a reporter, along with a pedestrian on the ground. Two people had already been killed when an SUV slammed into the side of a Metro bus in the accident the news crew was covering. The Federal Reserve today announced their first interest rate hike since 2023. The Fed, led by Chairman Kevin Warsh, who'd been picked by President Trump, raised benchmark interest rates a quarter percentage point to a target range of 3.75 to 4%. The president has since posted to social media his past stated desire for the Fed to cut interest rates to 1% or less. Parts of the Ohio Valley are facing flash flood threats today from northern Illinois to the Indiana-Ohio border. Heavy downpours are expected. Parts of central and southern Iowa and northern Missouri could also get hit. I'm Scott Carr.
8: I'm Elaine Lee Irvin. Our next update in 30 minutes. Breaking news and severe weather as it happens on Des Moines News Weather and Traffic Station, News Radio 1040 WHO.
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1: All right, news roundup and information overload hour, 800-941-SHAWN, if you want to be a part of the program. So we've been putting on different people on radio and TV that actually believe we've had two of the, quote, whistleblowers. They're researchers in the field of artificial intelligence. Nice people, smart people, etc. And we're going to speak to another one coming up in a minute. Nate Sori is the president of the Machine Intelligence Research Institute, which is the world's leading AI safety research organization. Do I think we need safety with AI? Of course I do. Do I think these predictions about human extinction that are following, do I think that's real? I do not. There's no evidence that, in fact, that is true. And I went into great specificity and great detail that I am very suspicious based on the groups of people that have been organizing and been the most outspoken about this. You know, when Barack Obama gets involved and he says this should be the political issue for Democrats going into the midterm election. Okay, that now it's all turned political. Bernie Sanders says we should put an end to all artificial intelligence. Not exactly the smartest idea, considering, you know, look at one field of endeavor alone, like medicine. And what have we discovered? That artificial intelligence, with the latest imaging capabilities, are able to detect that which the human eye can never detect. And that is cancer at its earliest stages, even stage zero. But here's my biggest problem. You know, remember the big panic, Y2K. What happened with that? That turned out to be a hoax. All of this stuff about climate alarmism. We went through the history of this yesterday. You go back in the 70s and you have Time Magazine and Newsweek Magazine, the coming ice age. Then, of course, Al Gore, Earth for the Unbalanced, making predictions that New York City would be completely underwater by now. And Mount Kilimanjaro will have no snow on its snow caps. Okay, neither prediction came out to be true. And many other, you know, extreme predictions of doom and gloom. The world ended up listening to the likes of Al Gore and these climate alarmists. And as a result, governments have spent trillions and trillions of dollars on, quote, other sources of energy, and still the dominant source of energy, the lifeblood of the world's economy, is oil, gas, and coal. And we spent all this money, wasted all of this money on technologies that are inefficient, don't work, and can't replace what we currently have. And I'm an all of the above guy. You give me I even have one electric car, and it's the best car I have. It's the S Plaid of Tesla. It's amazing. Do I want the government to mandate it? No. Does the government have a long history of lying to you? Yes, they do. They lied about climate alarmism. They tried to scare the living daylights out of you. They caused this country and put in place rules and regulations that were burdensome and costing, according to some estimates, American families $10,000 annually if all these measures get to come to fruition. That's insane. Did they lie about COVID? Yes, they did. You get the shot, you get the jab, you're not going to get COVID, and you won't infect other people. That was just the beginning of the lies. Well, it was likely coming from a wet market when they knew damn well that your taxpayer dollars funded the NIH, which then funded the Eco Health Alliance, which then gave the money knowingly by the NIH to the Wuhan Virology Lab, where gain-of-function research, coronavirus research took place. They knew it was not a wet market. They lied again. So it's a kind of frightening time, and I know a lot of people are scared. Here's the worst part, and the New York Post did a phenomenal expose today, and it's on the front cover of the New York Post. It's the woke wizards of AI, and it's, quote, revealed far-left group that Silicon Valley wants to oversee our tech-led future. Now, why are the AI companies themselves so actively involved in this fear campaign? Well, I have my own theory. I think they all like to have a monopoly on it. And one way they can do it is they can prevent further competition. You know, for example, they go through a list of people. One, for example, is the founder and CEO of METR and was hired by this guy, Paul Cristiano. Who's Paul Cristiano? He funded, founded rather, currently directs the Alignment Research Center, ARC it's called, the Effective Altruism Tech Incubator that produced METR. Okay, so he accepted it. This guy spent years in the same tight-knit AI safety circle as Anthropic's founders. He was housemates with Anthropic's co-founder, Dario Amodei, and worked with OpenAI. He also served as one of the five trustees of Anthropic's, you know, long-term benefit trust. Oh, and he lived, you know, this life of luxury. Most of these people got very, very wealthy in the process. So if I went through the whole article, I would give you one example after another of how woke and how radical and how left-wing all these people are and how intertwined and connected they are, which raises my suspicion. Now, with all of that said, I think that we need to be informed and hear from other voices, and we're willing to do so on this program, which is why we have invited Nate Sorries is with us. Nate, how are you? What's going on?
2: I'm doing all right. How are you doing?
1: All right. So you are the president of the Machine Intelligence Research Institute, by the way, the world's leading AI safety research organization, correct?
2: That's right.
1: All right. Unlike a lot of people that we've discussed, they're just researchers. You're actually an engineer. You're an ex-engineer for Google and Microsoft. So you have really deep knowledge of all of this, correct?
2: I have knowledge in some ways. And, you know, I haven't been building the AIs. I've just been trying to figure out how to make them good while the companies are racing to figure out how to make them smart. But I do have some background on trying to align the AIs.
1: All right. So, Nate, you know, so we have these researchers. They weren't exactly the highest level people. And then you also have executives of a lot of these AI companies saying, oh, we need to slow this down. I suspect there's a lot of politics involved based on one political party trying to make this an issue in the 26th campaign. So you said in a post on X, now is the time to contact your representatives. We tried to make it as easy as we possibly could. At the link below, take action. Politicians can stop super intelligent AI development. Why do you want that?
2: I want that because I think there is, in fact, a risk that these AIs, if they keep going, if these companies keep racing ahead, that they will end humanity. I think it's absolutely important for this not to be a bipartisan issue. And frankly, I have very little patience for these companies, as it seems you do. And I agree with the vice president when he says, if these guys think they're doing something so dangerous, they should just stop. I don't trust them to do the right thing, which is one reason I think that politicians, really regardless of their political party, should be being very careful about technology that I think could get very dangerous.
1: Look, I think any technology can get dangerous. Did you ever think that, you know, when the nuclear age came about, that the solution would be something called mutually assured destruction?
2: You know, I think the nuclear case is a very good case where a lot of scientists warned that if the nuclear weapons were used in war, that could spell the end of humanity. And those scientists were not saying that we are going to die. Those scientists were saying, look, we have a problem. It's sort of a, in that case, a political challenge, a geopolitical challenge. And they said, we are going to need to rise to the occasion and avert this danger. And they did. You know, we did not die in nuclear Armageddon. And that's not because the nukes were fake. That's because some good people, including Reagan, especially more so than his advisors expected, sort of pulled humanity back from the brink of nuclear Armageddon. My read on artificial intelligence is that it's a similar technology if it keeps going. The technology today is beneficial in a lot of ways. Where these guys are pushing it, I think, would lead to the end of humanity, and we should avert that. We should shut a lot of these companies down if they are flirting with that. But, you know, that's a discussion that goes back to the technical questions about how the technology works.
1: So one of the common solutions that has been offered is that the United States and China, or the U.S. and other Western nations, you know, get together and they agree to put some level of restrictions on it. Now, just 2 days ago, China announced they're not stopping. Now, they're way behind in terms of AI capabilities, especially compared to America. But the fact that they won't stop, knowing and believing that's the case, taking them at their word, barring any agreement, whether or not you can trust and verify it, put that aside for a second. Barring any agreement, it would be the equivalent of unilateral disarmament, wouldn't it? If the U.S. just stopped or we slowed it down? You think, I don't believe our top geopolitical foe, the communist Chinese, would do the same.
2: You know, that is in some sense the heart of the issue. I have never actually advocated for shutting down unilaterally or shutting down just domestically. I think that the crux of this issue is whether these AIs would in fact get out of control, and whether, you know, the president said recently, whoever wins, AI wins. I would say that the danger here is whoever wins, the AI wins. And if that's true, then we and China have a common interest in not building the sort of AI that we would lose control over and the sort of AI that would ruin the world. And so the key question is whether it's true that if these guys keep racing down this path, whether they be in China or the U.S., that this would become lethal to everybody. And I would recommend that people first investigate this issue and hold off on policy proposals until it's true. Because if it's not, then I'm right with you in saying, you know, don't try to regulate this stuff. Don't bog it down. Humanity has sort of thrown away lots of incredibly valuable technologies over the years by sort of being too scared of them. But also, you know, it's sometimes there's a technology like gain of function research on viruses or like nuclear weapons where we do need to recognize the danger and then just not do the crazy thing.
1: All right, quick break. We'll have more with Nate Sorries. He is the president of the Machine Intelligence Research Institute. More of our discussion on the potential extinction of mankind and the belief of some people by super artificial intelligence. How do you protect yourself? And do you think you're ever going to get the communist Chinese to stop? More on the other side. Your call's coming up as well. 800-941-SHAWN as we continue.
0: Daily heat-seeking missile of information that you won't get anywhere else. Hannity's on now. This is the voice of Iowa. News Radio 1040 WHO.
1: 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A woman sees a flashlight and a shadow outside of her window. 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Now, he saw her on social media. 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

0: right, our final moments. Nate Sorries is with us. He's with the Machine Intelligence Research Institute. Yes, this debate raging over AI and superhuman intelligence and whether or not the human species could get extinct one day because they're smarter than us. So let's go back to the COVID pandemic for a minute. One thing that came out very early on, we discovered that the Chinese government knew damn well what was going on in Wuhan, and yet they allowed people in Wuhan to travel all around the globe. But if you were in Wuhan, you were not allowed to travel to any other part of China. If you were in any other part of China, you were not allowed to fly into Wuhan, which tells me they had full knowledge of what was going on and did not, they decided not to tell the world. So my level of trust in them is pretty much zero. Would you agree with that assessment?
1: Absolutely. The good news is that training, so that the type of AI that's really dangerous here doesn't exist yet. The thing that has a lot of AI researchers spooked right now is signs of the AIs disobeying instructions, signs of the AIs trying to deceive humans. We had some of those come out this summer, and it has a lot of researchers worried. The good news is that we're seeing the first signs, but these AIs are still dumb enough to get caught. The worry is what happens if we make smarter ones. Making the smarter ones takes 100,000 of the most advanced computer chips the economy can produce. Almost all of that supply chain is owned by the U.S. and U.S. allies. I think that if we took these dangers seriously and said, hey, look, China is not getting any more of these chips, we're going to interfere with their ability to make their own, and we're going to both open diplomatic ties with China to say, or diplomatic conversations with China to say, we think that this would kill both you and us, and you have no incentive to do it if you race past a certain point. And then separately, if we made it very clear that we consider this like nuclear weapons, we consider it a risk to our lives, and that if they do try to go past these points of no return, that we will consider that a threat and we will engage with it accordingly. I think that there's every chance, you know, I would not say to just trust the Chinese, but I think there's a chance that we can both economically prevent them from doing it and diplomatically convey to them that we are not going to go past the point of no return and they must not either. And then as a backstop, you know, I think, frankly, America could make this happen if they threaten the national security of the United States.
0: Well, you're raising a lot of provocative questions. And if your scenario did unfold, that would inevitably, in my humble opinion, lead to a nuclear war, which would be an unmitigated disaster. So it is dangerous. I do take your admonition and your caution seriously. But I don't really have the answer, knowing that the communist Chinese can't be trusted based on their history, their intellectual property theft, which has been exhaustive and extensive. You're raising provocative questions. We do need to talk about it, and maybe we can come up with the right solution. I don't have it, but I do appreciate, Nate, your insight, and thanks for being with us. Thank you.
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0: now that we made some money for our sponsors, let's go back to making the liberals crazy. The Handman is back on the radio right now.
1: I-25 now till the top of the hour. Toll free. Our number is 800-941-SHAWN if you want to be a part of the program. Believe it or not, it's almost 3 years now since these radical Islamic terrorists murdered more than 1,200 innocent Israelis and took 250 hostages. Never mind the rapes that took place and the beheadings that took place that day. It's horrible. If you haven't watched the series Fauda, please watch it. It is so good. And their fifth season came out. I watched the whole thing. And it really captures October 7th in a way that's going to want to, you're going to want to cry. But anyway, there, thankfully, there's so many Israelis in the aftermath of this. It would be the equivalent of losing 40,000 Americans in a day. And why the rise of anti-Semitism when Israel is trying to defend their country? I can't explain it. It's beyond inexplicable. I don't know why people don't have more moral clarity in life. The good news is Christians and Jews are coming together. They're standing with Israel as they fight for their survival. That's where the International Fellowship of Christians and Jews, and every year they have their Flags of Fellowship movement. And across the country, on the coming anniversary, October 7th, and the attacks on churches, we have churches and synagogues and universities and communities in this country. They're planting Israeli flags to say, no, we stand with Israel and their right to self-determination as they are, their very existence is threatened every day. You see the humanitarian disaster. Thousands and thousands of Israelis are displaced. Their homes have been hit by Iran or their proxies. And there's desperate need for that assistance. That means food, water, shelter, clothing, medicines. They have mobile medical clinics for the elderly that can't get out of their homes. So whatever you can do to help them in their time of need is greatly appreciated and needed. If you want to donate or if you'd like to join this Flags for Fellowship, you can plant your flag and show your support for the survival of the Jewish people in this time where people want to destroy their homeland. Go to the website. It's joinfof.org. Joinfof.org. That's joinfof.org today. So we had last night on TV, we had Kash Patel, the FBI director, who was had to go before Congress yesterday. Scott Bessent had to deal with the same nonsense in the House. Scott Bessent, you know, hearing Maxine Waters, reclaiming my time over and over again. I mean, it's like, you got to be kidding me. If we all had a dollar for every time she says it, it's like unbelievable. Let me play it for you.
2: Reclaiming my time. Reclaiming my time.
1: So, I mean, she says it over and over again. It's so frustrating. But when Kash Patel's there, I'm going to play some of it. He just was not, neither him nor Bessent were taking their crap. This is the crap that Kash Patel had to go through yesterday.
3: The FBI had arrested six of the most wanted fraudsters in the world in the last 3 months, totaling over $2 billion in fraud. They were on four separate continents. We found them all and we returned them here to justice. And we are now in the process of returning that money. What I believe in is the rule of law. What I will always believe
4: the rule
3: in
4: of law is a president
3: the rule of law.
4: Saying in advance that
3: are you
4: he
3: done
4: loses
3: with your campaign ad? By the way,
4: it's been rigged.
3: I want to know how your wealth increased 4,000% since you became a United States senator. That's a magic act. All Americans should be available.
4: Mr. Patel.
5: Let's knock it off. Is it your view then that the media is a greater enemy than Iran?
3: That's not what I said. I said the media that participates in lying like you do in the baseless attacks on me and my personnel and my loved ones is the most harmful institution to the United States of America because
5: and
3: you don't want
5: this,
3: to tell the
5: by
3: truth.
5: This, I'm going to hold this man accountable for as long as he's in his job until he gets fired, which he probably will because he's incompetent at his job and continues to do things that merit his removal.
3: By the way, violent crime arrests by the FBI in New Jersey are up 75% on top of the historic results we've already delivered for the American people.
5: And yeah, thanks to the state police and local police
3: officers. Irrespective
5: of
3: the lies that he continues to tell.
5: Sir, nothing
3: attack,
5: I have said here is a lie.
3: You said your time's up. Are you done or not?
5: No, are you done or not, sir? You want to answer my questions? If you want my questions, go to the next person. This is ridiculous. What a mockery you are.
3: You are the biggest mockery in the United States Senate, and you're sitting next to Schiff. Yeah.
1: All right, 800-941-SEAN if you want to be a part of the program. All right, let's go to Bill in New Jersey. What's up, Bill? How are you? Glad you called, sir.
6: Hi, Sean. Thanks for taking my call. Hard to follow up with sage advice from Bill O'Reilly. But Linda has gone yesterday saying she didn't get what she wanted, so she's upset. Now she's saying it's defeatist because we can't win. But you got to realize that the Democrats are on the wrong side of 90-10 issues. If we keep pushing that, maybe there's a chance we can pull this out. Again, you got to be too big to rig. And I don't think anybody appreciates that.
1: Well, the thing is we did it in 2024. Those measures, I know for a fact and can confirm, are in place for 2026. If anything, they are making it even, they are increasing their efforts at election integrity. Now, is Linda right about the SAVE Act? 100% she's right. She's not wrong. And I would agree. She went from, I can't vote for these people to, well, it's, what's the point? Because we can't win anyway. Well, if that's our attitude, then we're giving in to a movement that will shred our Constitution. I'm not willing to give in without a fight. But I know she's coming from the right place. Not a big deal. This program is about healthy debate. But I knew when I said it yesterday that some people would get mad and disagree. And only because I've done this show long enough to know. But the stakes are too high right now. This is a clear present danger to our Democratic Republic. And I that's why I asked the president about it last night. Had a long call. Mentioned it to him. Mentioned the conversation. I accurately portrayed it to get his thoughts on it. And he did agree with me on this part. O'Reilly agrees with me. We're voting against the movement. That's why if you're in Ohio, Sherrod Brown will be part of that movement. If you're in Georgia, John Ossoff will be part of that movement. Roy Cooper in North Carolina will be part of that movement. So will El Sayed. So will Six Gender Tellerico. So will Troy Jackson, Graham Platner 2.0. So would the liberal lunatic running in Alaska. And of course, they're trying everything they can do to mess up Dan Sullivan's reelection by putting in a fake Dan Sullivan. It's despicable. Bill, appreciate you. All right, we got Rob the Liberal. Rob the Liberal's in Ohio. What's up, Rob the Liberal? How are you?
7: It's Liberal Rob. I don't know why she put Rob the Liberal. Anyway, when you were talking to Trump last night, did you happen to tell him, like, hey, knock it off with this fake money that you're giving out? We know we didn't get the DOGE checks. We didn't get the tariff checks. Like, why are we bribing people for votes for this? Like, no one's going to get those checks.
1: Well, I don't remember you calling this program when Joe Biden promised $2,000 checks to the American people. Let me ask you a simple question. Did you think it was bribery when Joe Biden did it?
7: No, you never answered.
1: You never called the show and said that's bribery. So if your standards are applied equally to Democrats and Republicans, you didn't.
7: Yes.
1: Why didn't you call? I actually have the tape. I'll remind you. Let me play it for you.
8: One state can chart the course, not just for the next 4 years, but for the next generation. By electing John and the Reverend, you can make an immediate difference in your own lives, the lives of the people all across this country, because their election will put an end to the block in Washington on that $2,000 stimulus check, that money that will go out the door immediately.
1: Did you ever criticize that? Was that bribery?
7: That wasn't even close to the same. What about the DOGE checks? Did you ask him if we're...
1: No. Immediately you want to change the topic. It's the exact same thing. Do you think America is overtaxed or undertaxed?
7: I think we're overtaxed.
1: Okay. So do you think the $11 trillion in manufacturing commitments for semiconductors and automobiles and pharmaceuticals is a good thing or a bad thing that Donald Trump has secured?
7: Do you think that giving money
1: away. Okay, you don't answer a question with a question. Do you think that what Donald Trump has done securing those high-paying career jobs and bringing manufacturing back to the country is a good thing or a bad thing?
7: Don't be hypocritical. I asked you a question and then you went to Biden. You have Biden.
1: No. Okay, because you won't answer a question, Liberal Rob, and that's your problem. If you want me to be a guest on your show or call into your show, I'll be glad to. But I'm asking you questions that you don't want to answer because it'll expose your hypocrisy. And that's what you don't want. So the bottom line is you have a double standard when Biden does it versus Trump. And do you understand supply side economics? Now, Ronald Reagan was president for 8 years. You do recall that, right?
7: I wasn't old enough, but yes.
1: Okay. Well, I'll give you a history lesson. When Reagan dropped the top marginal rate from 70 to 28%, the left in this country said that Ronald Reagan is going to kill revenues to the Treasury. That was their argument. Do you believe that Donald Trump will increase the deficit by putting money in the hands of the American people?
7: Yes.
1: Okay. What do you think happened when Reagan had such a dramatic tax cut from 70 to 28%? Do you think revenues went down or revenues went up?
7: A tax cut, or are we talking about a tariff or like a rebate check or whatever he's trying?
1: It's all, you can call it whatever name you call it. It's still money back in the pockets of the American people, isn't it?
7: No, not necessarily, because
1: No, it's necessarily, because it's one way or the other. Either people get more money back or not.
7: Well, it's not promising checks and never delivering.
1: The answer is Reagan doubled revenues in 8 years. Doubled them, because it stimulated the economy. That's what Donald Trump's doing. Appreciate the call. 800-941-SHAWN is our number. You want to be a part of the program. Let us say hi to Mark in beautiful Tennessee. What's up, Mark? Where in Tennessee are you?
9: I am just outside Nashville, about 30 minutes north.
1: Let me guess, Franklin County.
9: South of Franklin County. I'm in a little town called Orlinda. It's between Springfield.
1: Gotcha. I used to live just off 65 in Athens, Alabama, a local host in Huntsville, 1990 to 92 in my career.
9: Oh, wow. I love Huntsville. I go down there for a lot of concerts, and of course, they have been.
1: Oh, they're great.
9: Hey, listen, I want to thank you, number one. I also want to congratulate you and your bride. Way cool. He who finds a good wife finds a good thing.
1: Thank you. One that I don't deserve. That's just my life is undeserved. But anyway, go ahead.
9: The good thing is you married from good stock, right? That's what you want to say.
1: Certainly a good person that makes me a better person. How's that?
9: There you go. Yeah. And then
1: Linda brings the worst out of me, but Ainsley doesn't.
9: I always think if Linda was on, remember the dating game in the 70s? If you switched it around where you had a bachelor wanting to find a bachelorette, I would pick her just on her accent alone.
1: I don't know. The dating game show wouldn't be for me, but Linda, that's a compliment.
10: It's a very smart
1: guy. Smart guy. You know, New York Coffee Talk Radio.
9: I love it. I love
1: it. So you live in Tennessee and you love a thick New York accent.
9: Yeah, you know, I'm really from East Coast of Canada, and I moved down to San Diego in 79. Reagan was my first president. I came here legally with a green card. I respected the flag. I signed up for Selective Service. I paid my taxes. I kept my nose clean. I didn't celebrate Canada Day down here. I love America probably more than most Americans love. Then I moved from San Diego to Tennessee in 2001, so now I'm in Middle Tennessee, and I just love it here.
1: Let me tell you, you made a good choice. Anyway, make a comment quick. We have less than a minute.
9: Okay. So we have to, with the AI stuff, we have to proceed with caution. You can't put the genie back in the bottle. I trust humans. It's the devil inside that I don't trust. I love Grok, Copilot, Gemini. But even when I do ask them for information, I tell them to don't just find the published papers. If I'm looking for a cancer cure, I want the little guy that's over in Denmark that doesn't get a published paper because he's going against the grain. So you have to kind of keep these AI things. But artificial or not, Sean, we've seen examples, as Nate noted, overt shutdown commands. If you look at the latest thing between Huggy Face and OpenAI, and there were 1,200 agents. And when you look at assigning these agents a task, if I gave you a task to go solve a combustion engine problem, you'd go off and do your own thing. If I told another agent to go off and find it and cool the earth, they may cool the earth if they're interconnected with all our networks, but they may have no disregard for the 7-8 billion people they just vanished from the earth. So we need conscience. We need a conscience inside there. There's no values. Right now, those 400 agents...
1: I got to give you a quick answer because you're raising really important points. I'm listening to everything you're saying. The thing is, Do you trust the Chinese to stop or to abide by an agreement? Maybe they will.
9: Stop.
1: And prove me wrong. I don't trust them instinctively. And that would be the equivalent. We slow down. We stop. That would be the equivalent of unilaterally disarming. And we've got to figure out the way to look at the real dangers, balance that with the need to be the leader in the world, because I wouldn't want that in the hands of the wrong people. However, you know, and I'm not even sure it's real yet. I wonder how much fear-mongering is going on here. My distrust antenna is way through the roof. But I appreciate you, Mark. Listen, God bless you. God bless Tennessee. 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

0: right, that's going to wrap things up for today. Is a vote for any Democrat or a vote for even a weak Republican who doesn't support the DSA, is that a vote for radical DSA socialists, or does it assist them in getting power? We'll talk about all of that today. We got Ari Fleischer, we got Joe Concha, Steve Hilton, Clay Travis, much, much more. Set your DVR tonight, Hannity, 9 Eastern on Fox. Thanks for being with us. 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
6: I'm Elaine Lee Irvin. Here's what's trending on WHO. Des Moines Public Schools has a new superintendent. Interim Superintendent Matt Smith will take over the role officially after a school board vote.
7: Our children get one shot at third grade. They get one shot at a senior year. One shot at growing up. They cannot wait for us to figure it out later. We are ready today. Let's get to work.
6: That's from our TV partner, Local 5 News. Smith has served as interim superintendent since former superintendent Ian Roberts was taken into ICE custody last September. One person is arrested after a pedestrian was killed in a hit-and-run this morning. Des Moines police say the person was hit at Martin Luther King Jr. Parkway and Washington Avenue. Officers say they used a nearby license plate reader camera to identify the suspect and arrest her. Our top national stories.
8: Most U.S. House lawmakers have left Washington and don't plan to be back before November's midterm elections. This after Republican leaders said they were canceling all votes for Thursday. That led to Republican representative from Kentucky Thomas Massie calling out his party's leadership for putting off a vote on his resolution to impeach Secretary of War Pete Hegseth. In Los Angeles, at least 5 people are dead, including those on board a news helicopter that was covering a fatal bus accident. The chopper was covering for KNBC when it went down, killing the pilot and a reporter, along with a pedestrian on the ground. 2 people were killed earlier when an SUV slammed into the side of a Metro bus. Federal Reserve Chairman Kevin Warsh is blaming persistent inflation for today's interest rate hike. The Fed's policymaking board voted unanimously to raise interest rates a quarter percentage point, pointing out inflation is not currently headed in the direction they would like. I'm Scott Carr.
6: I'm Elaine Lee Irvin. Our next update in 30 minutes. Breaking news and severe weather as it happens on Des Moines News Weather and Traffic Station, News Radio 1040 WHO.
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18: This is Lee Habib, and this is Our American Stories, the show where America is the star. the show where the American people are the star. One of our favorite topics to talk about on this show is history. The Angels of Bataan were Navy and Army Nurse Corps members who were stationed in the Philippines during the outbreak of World War II. These nurses faced some of the most grueling conditions of the war, some even being captured and held as POWs by the Japanese. Here's our regular contributor, Ann Clare, with the story of one of them.
19: Nursing was not a career for a nice, unmarried girl in the 1930s. After all, it was dirty physical work, and it required learning far too much information about the opposite sex. However, it was also one of the few opportunities for a young woman who couldn't afford college to continue her education. In the Depression-era United States, the 16 cents an hour a hospital paid wasn't bad either. Georgia-born Frances Nash was one of the many young women who ignored social stigma and joined the Army Nurse Corps. Nash was given the relative rank of lieutenant, meaning she didn't undergo military training and didn't rank a salute or full pay. She didn't even have an official uniform, just insignia to wear on the collar of her white civilian nurse's dress. However, she did have the opportunity to volunteer for service overseas. In 1940, Nash volunteered for a two-year tour in the Philippines. Stirrings of war on the horizon concerned her family and friends. Was now really a good time to go abroad? Nash responded to the effect that, if war were coming, the Philippines would be where nurses were needed. She wasn't the only one who thought so. The United States' preparations for war were slow and incomplete. But they had already begun increasing the medical staff of the 6 Philippine military hospitals, 5 Army, and 1 Navy, doubling the complement of nursing staff. On Monday, December 8, 1941, which would be December 7th back in the United States on the other side of the international dateline, Nash and her fellow nurses awoke to news of the attacks on Pearl Harbor. 3 hours later, the first Japanese planes struck the Philippines. Within 2 weeks, Japanese forces landed, General MacArthur removed to Corregidor, and the evacuation of U.S. and Filipino forces to the Bataan Peninsula began. On Christmas Eve, Lieutenant Nash's evacuation preparations were interrupted. Her commanding officer, Colonel J.W. Duckworth, called her in. He told her that she would be expected to remain behind in Manila until all of the staff and supplies were evacuated from the hospital. She was also told to prepare herself to be taken prisoner. She spent her Christmas Day working in surgery and burning documents. That night, she was evacuated by boat, the waters lit by blazing buildings on the land and ships in the harbor. Eventually, after some time spent in foxholes and fleeing through the jungle, Nash arrived to serve in Hospital No. 1 on the Bataan Peninsula, the most forward of the hospitals. She and the other medical staff worked through the long, disheartening struggle to hold Bataan, struggling to save lives. Not all of her patients were American or Filipino. At times, medics would bring wounded Japanese into the surgery. Many of them wore items they'd taken from American troops as spoils of war. The Japanese had not signed the Geneva Convention, which declared medical facilities off-limits as military targets, and Nash's hospital suffered for it. After an attack on the 6th of April, of 1,600 beds, only 65 were left standing. 3 days later, the remaining defenders of Bataan surrendered. A month later, General Wainwright surrendered Corregidor. Along with the thousands of U.S. and Filipino troops who surrendered, more than 60 nurses, including Nash, were taken as prisoners of war. For years of captivity, Nash and the other nurses would continue to care for the wounded and for the sick. Nursing may not have been considered a nice profession in polite society, But as the monument on Corregidor, which commemorates the service of Nash and her fellow nurses, shows, in the eyes of some, they were far more than nice. They were angelic. The inscription reads, "In honor of the valiant American military women who gave so much of themselves in the early days of World War II, they provided care and comfort to the gallant defenders of Bataan and Corregidor. They lived on a starvation diet, shared the bombing, strafing, sniping, sickness, and disease, while working endless hours of heartbreaking duty. These nurses always had a smile, a tender touch, and a kind word for their patients. They truly earned the name, the Angels of Bataan and Corregidor. Dedicated on this 6th day of May 2000.
18: And a great job on the production by Monty Montgomery. And a special thanks to Anne Claire for sharing with us the story of Frances Nash. She volunteered for service overseas, a 2-year tour of duty in the Philippines starting in 1940. There's probably no tougher place to be in the world than the place she ended up being in. Now, by December of 1941, just hours after Pearl Harbor was attacked, in came the Japanese into Manila and into the Philippines. And from there, became a POW. And this is the work and the duty and the service that so many of our women showed during World War II. And we showcase those stories. Frances Nash's story, The Angels of Bataan, here on Our American Stories.

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0: 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Up next, the story of how a scrappy sports league called the NFL became, well, the NFL we know today. Here's our own Monty Montgomery to get us started.
6: Football is a pretty big deal.
7: Pressure comes, step it up, looking, throwing deep downfield. It is picked up by the Lions, intercepted, coming back the other way. Ifeanyi Melifonwu, this is going to be over.
6: In so many ways, the NFL has just grown into a behemoth really unlike any other. No other sport can touch it. I'm talking other sports that are popular, like baseball and basketball. And as popular as they are, they don't come close to $15 billion in annual revenues. And they said they'd like to go to $25 billion.
8: That's John Eisenberg. He's the author of the book, The League, which talks about the early days of football. Let's get back into the story.
6: It has become year-round. You could turn on a sports talk show any time of year, and they'll be talking football.
9: I think America is the land of second chances. Except for when it comes to this dude, Mr. Jabba the Hutt, you fat, slovenly. That's what he was with the Oakland Raiders.
6: What did the Panthers do at quarterback? What are the Cowboys doing at receiver? It's never stops. Even though they only played from September to December and then the playoffs. They are just really, really shrewd at continuing the narrative with the draft.
10: The Kansas City Chiefs select Patrick Mahomes, the second.
11: The six-time world champion New England Patriots select Mac Jones.
6: The country comes to a halt on Sundays and Mondays, and it all culminates, yes, with the Super Bowl, which is a secular holiday. The football faucet never turns off in America. And the early days of the NFL were just so different. It was struggling. And I think most people today would look at the NFL and say, how in the world is that possible? How in the world did we get from point A to point B? It was founded in 1920 in Canton, Ohio at a Hupmobile dealership.
12: Ralph Hay, who owned the Canton Bulldogs, he called a meeting for Canton, Ohio in his automobile showroom. And of course, there weren't enough chairs for everybody, so we sat around on the running boards of the Hupmobile cars. To become a member of this football league, and it was $100, and it was worth it.
8: That's George Halas, who is one of the few original men to take that $100 bet on the NFL in an era when the sport wasn't even on the radar of most Americans.
6: Baseball was far and away the most popular American sport. Number one sport would have been Major League Baseball. Number two, probably Minor League Baseball. It was very much the national pastime. Very popular, played in large cities, small towns, and Babe Ruth in his glory and Ty Cobb. Very much sort of a cultural phenomenon, not unlike football today. Baseball was extremely popular. The college football was becoming very, very popular. They built some stadiums and people were fascinated with it, but it was an amateur enterprise. Football back in the early, early days was seen more than anything else as a good way to take young men and grow them from boys into men. All right. It was considered sort of a rite of manhood, a rite of passage. You know, put them on the field, teach them to get hit and deal with pain and be tough and grow up a little bit. All right. It was considered
13: a game described by one turn of the century critic as crude and barbaric with little chance of survival.
6: The idea of paying someone to do this, a lot of society was horrified by the idea. Why take something that was so important for our young boys who are being taught how to become better men? Why take something like that and ruin it, spoil it with pay? That was not the point. So very early on, the college coaches were very much against it. Fielding Yost, a famous coach, University of Michigan, gave a famous speech where he said, you know, we have to root this out, this pro football scourge. We do not want to go down this road. This could ruin football. If you got out of college, why in the world would you go do that? You know, you use your brain, go get into some respectable line of work. Football, professional football, was not considered a respectable line of work for the first years of the NFL. A lot of the guys that played in the NFL really had no choice. They didn't have many other options, and they were happy just to do that for a few extra bucks. And so pro football had a lot going against it, and it showed in the quality of the league and the teams. It was very much a fly-by-night enterprise. In the beginning, any sort of sporting businessman that wanted to bring a team, if he had a couple hundred dollars and had a place to put a team, they would take you. Yeah, Tim Mara sort of stumbled into a meeting with the NFL, a couple of NFL guys that were trying to start a team in New York, and basically was talked into, wasn't even invited to the meeting. He just showed up. And they said, well, you can have a franchise for $500. And he said, well, at that price, why not?
8: That team, the New York Giants. Other teams had more industrial roots.
6: When George Halas started the Decatur, Illinois Staleys, it was a starch company, A.E. Staley Company, playing football was part of the job. They recruited them to play football and work, you know, in the factory. Playing football was sort of a bonus.
12: Well, we had a great season in 1920 because we were the first team to practice every day. They all had jobs with the Staley Company, and I taught Mr. Staley in getting the players 2 hours a day off for practice.
6: A lot of them worked for maybe these factories that owned a team, or they worked somewhere else. No, you didn't make it. There was no money on the table. Some of the games, the crowd, they would pass a hat and ask the fans to put in a dollar or a quarter or whatever they could so the players could get paid. And some teams played in little stadiums, high school stadiums, a couple thousand fans. Some teams played in public parks. The champion of the league, the Green Bay Packers, played in a high school stadium and with no restrooms, by the way. So you were lucky to get a couple thousand fans to a game. Players could jump from team to team. And what's really interesting about early football is how different the game itself was. The ball was rounder, much rounder, and there was not much passing. The game was just sort of a scrum, a muddy scrum. Most of the plays involved just a back plunging into the line, which was just a tangle of arms and legs, and really people just wrestling there at the line of scrimmage. And, you know, they had little pads on, and they wore what they called, they didn't even call them uniforms, they called them sweaters, team sweaters. And sometimes the teams had the same color sweaters. And so the game was almost indecipherable. Not much happened. Punting was a much bigger deal than passing. There was very little scoring. It wouldn't be surprising to see a game with a final score of 6-2, a safety and a touchdown and a missed extra point. It was an odd sport. Not that many people wanted to see it. It didn't draw that many people because it wasn't very exciting.
14: You ever think a franchise would be worth $1 million, perhaps?
12: No, I didn't, Jack. I always had to go to the bank to be able and get a loan to be able to start the team off for the following season. And it wasn't until 1959. It was the first year that I didn't have to go to the bank.
14: George, so that's God bless you.
0: And you're listening to John Eisenberg tell the story of the NFL before it was the NFL. And hearing George Halas, the legend, talk about the fact that finally by the late 1950s, he didn't have to go to the bank to keep his team afloat. And just the working class roots of this. Guys taking a couple of hours off to practice so they could represent their factory. When we come back, more of the story of how the NFL came to be. Here on Our American Stories. 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
6: And we return to Our American Stories and the story of how the NFL became the behemoth we now know today. When we last left off, John Eisenberg, author of The League, was telling us about how football used to be a disrespected mess of a sport. John now turns to the stories of the men whose decisions pulled the NFL out from the muck. Take it away, John.
7: They were all men who came to football from different places, some more successful in other lines of work. It really just exemplifies an earlier time in America. You know, Tim Mara started out, I mean, it's straight out of Charles Dickens, really. Yeah, he's in, you know, the Lower East Side of New York, and he's surrounded by, you know, it's not a wealthy family, and he didn't go to school. He started running numbers for bookies. Just a little kid to he's just surviving with his street sense. And so he gets in with a bookie and is taught the game. This was an era when horse racing was really, really popular, and a lot of Americans bet on horse races. And it was different than going to the racetrack today, where there's a tote board and you bet basically with the track. You would bet with an individual bookie. They would be lined up on a row and people would go, and it would be an individual transaction. And he got into that and he succeeded at it. He was personable. He was a big Irish guy with an infectious personality. And so he took from there into a number of other lines of work. It's a type of life that I don't think you could have anymore. You know, he invested in all sorts of things. He did stocks, liquor, boxing. He liked to promote boxing matches. He had an empire, a small empire with all sorts of things. And he didn't even really like football. And, I mean, Art Rooney, who started the Pittsburgh franchise, really never did, didn't work a job. He was a horse player and one of the great gamblers in the history of America, went on a run at Saratoga, a run of gambling that you just can't even imagine this today. He needed money and he'd gone to the races in New York and he hit on some races. Then he went up to Saratoga and he started betting and he started winning big. Over a period of days, he kept winning and it got covered in the newspapers and people would cheer for him. Everybody says, oh, there's Art from Pittsburgh. And they would cheer him as he walked to the betting window. He's this little guy with a stogie

0: toddling around, you know, making more money at the racetrack than people made sometimes in their lifetimes. That is the definition of street smarts. And he used that to fund his football team. And I mean, he's crazy enough that he occasionally still played some semi-pro baseball. He was an athlete. George Preston Marshall was the owner of the Washington Redskins franchise that was known as the Redskins for so long. And he had a theater background. He was a failed actor, but he never lost. He had a big swept back blonde hair and a deep voice, and he dominated every room he was in. It was almost like he was acting all the time. Very much a theatrical sense of most things. And football was no different. And Bert Bell was the only one who was really born into wealth. He started the Philadelphia franchise. He was very wealthy. He was cut off basically because he blew all his money. He was so spoiled. Guys like this, that first generation of owners, they were quintessentially American, and they're doing what they could to stay on their feet, and they're not succeeding because they went to law school or med school, got and went into a profession and rose through the ranks. They're just having street smarts to keep from going under and doing what you can. It's that sort of business sense. Almost all of them were in that boat. They were men of sport, and they were definitely rivals. They were all had their own sort of competitive juices, and they wanted to win at something. But what they mainly wanted to do was make their venture succeed. So it set up this dynamic, which is the key dynamic of the success of the NFL. And that is they were rivals on the field, but they were partners in the business of professional football. They knew that anything, any sort of element that would make the game better was important, even if it set their own team back. They all understood that from the get-go, that the greater good would always matter more. And the biggest example being the institution of the draft in 1936, the Chicago Bears and the New York Giants were completely dominant. And Bert Bell, who had started the Philadelphia franchise, stood up at a meeting, a league meeting, and said, "Gentlemen, I'm going to be out of business here in a year or two if I don't start getting some better players." Before then, it was just a free-for-all. The best teams could go get the best players coming out of college. There was no system for assigning talent coming out of college. So the best teams were only getting better. Bert Bell said, "We have to have a draft where the weakest teams get to pick first, and it will eventually level the playing field." And the owner, George Halas and Tim Merrill, owner of the Bears and the Giants, knew it would end their rule of dominance. But they immediately said, "You're right." And they voted for it. And that came out of the notion that always the greater good would prevail over any team's individual interest. And so they did understand that dynamic. They were businessmen first. And aside from leveling the playing field, by the way, it also cut down on cost. That was another reason they went for it, because before there was a draft, every team could bid on every player. Bidding wars erupted left and right over all the best talent, so, and that drove up prices, drove up salaries. But after the draft, only one team had your rights. And there was no bidding war, and you took what they offered. Aside from just the draft, they would share information. Today, the NFL draft and the scouting of players is considered such a secret science. But you know, back then, they would share a lot of information. Team in Boston didn't have the money to go scout somebody in Alabama. But maybe one of the teams that was more southern, or team in Chicago, would have the money. That's not to say that they didn't try to one-up each other. I mean, at the league meetings where they would do the scheduling, the big joke was you couldn't go to the bathroom if you were one of the owners when you were at the league meeting, because while you were in the bathroom in 5 minutes, they would schedule like 6 road games for you and make your schedule tougher. You always had to be there. So they weren't opposed to putting the screws to each other.
1: There were also rules changes that brought about more passing and brought the game a little further away from the muddy, stagnant brawl that most passive observers were used to with the sport.
0: They made it much easier to pass the ball. They created hash marks, so the offense started in the middle of the field and could operate better. All this stuff just opened the game wide open almost immediately.
1: Also, it's worth mentioning that George Marshall, the failed actor who created the Washington Redskins, decided to do something truly revolutionary. Treat the game like a Shakespearean drama.
0: He invented the playoffs. If you can imagine, for the first 12 years, the winner of the league champion was determined by a vote of the ownership at a league meeting several months after the season. That's who decided who the champion was. He says, let's have playoffs. He very correctly ascertained that the World Series was the biggest sports event on the American calendar. Let's do the same thing. So he created an Eastern Division, a Western Division, and had a game that decided a championship on the field. An unbelievable decision in the history of football to create a postseason, which in the beginning was just one game. But nonetheless, if the season was a theatrical production, it now it had a climax. So yes, it was very much a play. And they brought in marching bands. There was so much pomp in college sports with the bands. And there was a real show. And he just very quickly decided, we have to bring that to the pros as well. Let's give the fans more than just a boring football game. Let's put a show on. But and most importantly, in the end, let's make the game better.
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0: And we return to Our American Stories and the final portion of our story on how the NFL became what it is today with John Eisenberg, author of The League. When we last left off, John was telling us about the men who created the NFL. Let's continue the story.
1: Once you've got a more modern era of offensive football and you've got teams in big cities playing interesting football as of about 1935, you start to see stadiums with decent crowds. So a little more money on the table, and it achieves a bit of tradition. These teams have been around for a little while by this point. The Chicago Bears were a force in Chicago, always popular. New York was a baseball town, no question about it. But the New York Giants had won some championships and had a winning tradition, and they played at the Polo Grounds, Yankee Stadium, and fans came out to watch. They liked it. These teams were beginning to establish tradition. They had not folded. You know, at the depth of the Depression, they could have when the league was down to eight teams, but it started to grow. And so players come out of college, it could be, well, maybe this is okay, something good to do. Don Hutson, all right, was a star of the Rose Bowl for the University of Alabama, 1935. He's the Rose Bowl star. He's an end. He gets contracts, offers from three teams. The league decides that he belongs with the Green Bay Packers. So he goes with them, and he's immediately a star, one of the athletic stars of America. And so the esteem begins to grow. You just see a few more college players make that transition, and it becomes suddenly no longer just an embarrassing thing to do. It becomes something that you can go on and play football after college, and it's a good brand of football, and you can make a name for yourself and get in the newspapers, and it began to change. And so just by hanging in there and by doing what they could to stay alive and to grow themselves and to grow the league, they just created an entity that was more respectable. It was no longer fly by night. You got paid to play on a yearly contractual basis. And so it was becoming legitimate and respectable. All these changes they'd made really were distilled into the so-called greatest game ever played, which was the Giants and the Baltimore Colts in 1958. It's a championship game that went into overtime on national television. 40 million people watched it. And it is the owners, Bert Bell was commissioner of the league by then. He was up in the stands crying because it was dramatic. It was entertaining. It was popular. It was sports at its best. There were a few moments before that game, though. You know, coming out of World War II, the NFL was challenged by a rival league, the All-American Football Conference, and it was a well-funded league. They had some owners with money, oil money, and they put some decent teams on the field. And the NFL took it on, and it was really 4 years of a football war. And the NFL prevailed. By 1950, the AAFC was out of business, and the NFL brought in the best teams in the AAFC, Cleveland Browns, San Francisco 49ers. So that added two more successful franchises to the roster of NFL teams. So as you head into the 1950s, you're beginning to see a league that is growing with stable franchises with history and quality. And so the opening game of the 1950 season, it was the first game after the two leagues had merged, and the champions of both leagues in 1949 played each other. Champions of the AAFC were the Cleveland Browns. The champions of the NFL were the Philadelphia Eagles. And they met on the field in the opening game. And the Cleveland Browns won in a landslide. They won 35-10, I think the score was. And that was supposedly the best team in the NFL. Got routed by one of the new teams. And the game was televised coast to coast. The coaxial cable had been laid. People were able to sit in Omaha or wherever else and watch this game. So a large crowd saw this, and it just showed the sports world that, you know, look at this quality of football that's going on here. And in many respects, it was beginning. It was beginning. I mean, college football had more tradition and history, but it was beginning to become evident that if, for all the doubts that had been about pro football, these were grown men. These were not kids. These were grown men. They could pass the ball better. They were faster. The collisions were more dramatic. The hitting was harder. Everything that was interesting about football was better in the pros. And the nation could see it on television. And it's just a moment there, you know, that opening game in 1950 where everything just popped. It was like, wow, look at this. Look what's on display here. And set in motion a decade where the games were really dramatic. And there were these quarterbacks, a generation of quarterbacks, Bobby Lane, Norm Van Brocklin. They were stars. It was just a better brand of football than college football. And after that, I mean, baseball had a fight on its hands for the most popular sport, and pretty soon pro football overtook it. That's a book in itself. It's really interesting. Baseball was not that great on television early on. It took a long time, which was the more popular sport, but they realized, boy, the ball is little. You can't really see the ball, and unless you had like 20 cameras, and nobody had the money to put 20 cameras on a game, you couldn't really tell what was going on. So that was really just sort of customer feedback. You put a football game on, it's a contained area, 100, it's almost like a stage. Right off the bat, you could see the game. That was really important. And you put it on and people watched it. I mean, they could tell what was happening and the ratings were much better for football. It just worked as a television property. Then what happened to pro football in the 1950s? You had, you know, Johnny Unitas and Bobby Lane and Norm Van Brocklin and Otto Graham, these dramatic quarterbacks flinging the ball all over the field. And high-scoring games that came down to the last minute, it was just very compelling. And plus, and there's no question, one of the real draws of football over the years and to this day is the violence. You saw people hitting each other hard and people getting injured, and it was sort of a spectacle. Baseball just didn't have any of that. Suddenly, football looked new and modern. Pro football, I'm talking about, looked new and modern. And yet it was clear that there was some science behind it, and it was sort of fascinating to people. And it just was a moment where all those factors came together. I think it's that there were periods of time in the early eras of the NFL when the league might not have made it. George Halas, who really was the only one of the five who was at the He was at the Hupmobile meeting in Canton, Ohio in 1920. And so he was the one that helped recruit some of these other guys in. He's really the conscience of the league in the early years. And these other guys were his business partners. And even though they were rivals on the field, they completely understood that we're not going to have anything here unless we work together and just keep digging away at this and believe in what we have. And so they were individual team owners, and they were cutthroat in some respects and wanted to beat each other. But they are the ones who kept the league from going under. And really, with their constant rule changes on and off the field, they set the league up to succeed, as take off as it did in the 1960s and 70s, which is another era of real growth, when it became so popular. So they are the pivotal figures in the history of the league, because there may well have been no league if not for these guys.
0: And a terrific job on the production, editing, and storytelling by our own Monty Montgomery himself, a diehard NFL football fan, no, a diehard Detroit Lions fan. And a special thanks to John Eisenberg. He's the author of The League. Go to Amazon or your usual suspects and buy the book. It's a terrific read. And what a story about, in the end, a bunch of mavericks who dared to start this league. And my favorite story is Tim Maris. He's a bookie. He doesn't go to college. He's a bookie back when that's how you placed your bets for that second big popular sport in America, horse racing. It was baseball and horse racing and nothing else, maybe boxing. And now it's the NFL. NFL reigns supreme. Without Tim Mara, without Art Rooney, and all of the men that we heard about, there'd be no NFL. The story of how the NFL came to be here on Our American Stories.

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10: The Federal Reserve has raised interest rates. The 0.25% raise was widely expected as the Fed tries to combat persistent inflation. Fed Chairman Kevin Warsh.
11: Inflation remains elevated. Today's policy action will support a timelier return to the committee's 2% goal. This committee will deliver price stability.
10: It was a unanimous decision by the board. Warsh says U.S. productivity growth and spending remain solid, as well as the job sector, despite geopolitical conflicts.
11: Total PCE inflation runs at 3.7% this year and falls to 2.3% next year.
10: President Trump is now posting on social media demanding the Fed slash interest rates to 1% or less. The House has passed a bill that would place more sanctions on Russia. The measure is called the Lindsey O'Graham Sanctioning Russia and Iran Act of 2026 and targets Russia's economy over its continued war with Ukraine. The bill also expands sanctions on Iran. It now heads to the president's desk. In Los Angeles, at least 5 people are dead, including those on board a news helicopter that was covering a fatal bus accident last night, providing coverage for KNBC and sister station Telemundo 52 when it went down, killing the pilot and a reporter along with a pedestrian on the ground. Two people were killed when an SUV slammed into the side of a Metro bus in the accident the news crew was covering. President Trump has been campaigning in North Carolina tonight to get the vote out for Republicans in November. Promoting Republican Senate candidate Michael Wadley in Gastonia, Trump warned of the consequences if Democrats were to win in the midterms.
12: They're all going to go away. All of the things that we've done, the strongest border in the history of our country, it's all going to go away.
10: The nonpartisan Congressional Budget Office has released a report saying the war in Iran has cost about $246 million every day during its first 5 months. The estimate from late February to early August, the war cost the U.S. more than $38 billion. I'm Scott Kong.
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0: This is Lee Habib, and this is Our American Stories. Up next, Dr. Larry Arn, who's the president of Hillsdale College and author of The Founder's Key. He was giving a talk with the Hoover Institution at Hillsdale, and he was read a statement of his and asked to respond. And that statement was, you can read the Declaration and Constitution in a few minutes. They're simple, beautiful, can be understood, and retained. Here's what Dr. Arn had to say about that statement.
21: Well, they're very, there's never been anything like them in history. There still is nothing like them. But remember the King of England, who was a nice man, by the way, and a humble man for a king, was referred to by the title Majesty. And it took the founders, a lot of them, for a long time, thought, the only way you can have stability is if some family is appointed to rule. And so the king was a very humble man, but when his son wanted to marry somebody, a noble, but of lower station than the king's family, he said, princes may not marry subjects, ever, no matter what your heart says. So the point is, that's the world, right? That's what's known. And that's the first incredible thing about the Declaration of Independence. There are three. The second incredible thing about the Declaration of Independence is in the last sentence. The Declaration of Independence was written by people for whom the military was looking. General Gage had an order, and the order said, find these people, even if it means complete war. Detain them. In other words, they were guilty of treason. Mm-hmm. And now they're going to put their name on a document and send it to the king. And they write in the last sentence, in the mood that somebody who was about to do that would write, in support of this declaration, we mutually pledge to each other our lives, our fortunes, and our sacred honor. That's how people talk on a battlefield. They die for each other. We mutually pledge to each other. That's the second extraordinary thing. And then the third becomes more amazing because of the first two. The opening of the Declaration of Independence has nothing to do with them. In fact, it demotes them. It's not our unique situation. It's not us, a special people, here to do a grand deed. It begins universally and abstractly. When in the course of human events means any old time, it becomes necessary for one people, means any old people, to dissolve the political bands that have connected them with another and to assume among the powers of the earth a separate and equal station to which the laws of nature and of nature's God entitle them. It's an act of obedience to a law that persists beyond the English law and beyond any law that they might make. So for them to be the particular people whose lives are at risk, and for them to be turning over an entire way of organizing society that had dominated for 2,000 years, and then for them to begin that way, it's very grand, but also you can't miss it, it's partly humble. These are the ways that people must comport themselves. We are going to do that. And if you will do that, British, we will get on. And if not, we will not. And we will be in the right because of that. So that's what's remarkable about it and why it's very beautiful, the Declaration. And it connects to the Constitution. You have to first know that modern scholarship claims, and you know, Gordon Wood and Joseph Ellis and famous people, excellent scholars, claim that there were two foundings, one for the Declaration of Independence, and one for the Constitution. And they mean different things, is the claim. That's a very powerful thing, because if it's true that they changed their mind right in the middle of the Revolution, their example to us might be, we can change our mind whenever we want to. But the Constitution doesn't read that way. The Constitution has three grand things in it, and they're very lovely, and they are all commanded in the Declaration of Independence. The first is that government be limited in the Declaration. And it's limited in obvious ways, right? It's a doctrine of enumerated powers in the Constitution. There's a list of things that the Congress can do in the Constitution. And the other things that it's not listed, it may not do. And you'd think that's some change from the Declaration. But in the Declaration, the middle part of the Declaration of Independence is the charges against the king. And if you want to understand American constitutionalism, its basis, read those. Because the things that the king has done justify the revolution, and they amount to violations of constitutionalism. So he has sent swarms of officials among us to eat out our substance and harass our people. He has brought troops from a foreign jurisdiction. So in other words, it's a breach of limited government. But once you have limited government, you have a vast, big society that's independent, and you can locate sovereignty in it. Now, James Madison takes pride in the 63rd Federalist that this is the first form of government in which the sovereign does not operate any part of the government. And this is the second principle. It is a representative form of government. It is limited, and because it's limited, it's possible for it to be representative. And what that means is, in the government, nothing will operate except that it gets its authority from outside. But since everybody's human who's going to get governed, then you don't want the people outside to be of unlimited power either. And so they can only act through the government. They can't act directly. They can talk and talk and talk and argue and argue and argue, just like we are right now. But we have to wait for elections to do anything. That makes us more deliberative. The charges against the king in the Declaration of Independence are full of a list of where the king, the executive branch, has messed with the legislatures and the judges and disrupted representative institutions.
0: And what terrific storytelling and what terrific teaching in the end. And so often, the best teaching can indeed be storytelling. The story of the Constitution and the Declaration of Independence, how the two are connected. No one tells that story better than Dr. Larry Arnn here on Our American Stories.

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0: And we return to Our American Stories. Up next, the story of how the founders of America drew on inspiration from the classical world to shape a new country, starting with the colonies and the emphasis they put on education. Here to tell the story is Dr. Kenneth Calvert, professor of history at Hillsdale College. Let's get into the story. Take it away, Ken.
1: Baked into the bread that are the colonies, the English colonies, are these ideas of virtue and of the nature of citizenship. In the 18th century in particular, following upon the Enlightenment, you have in England very much an emphasis upon this notion of the educated, well-educated leader, well-educated governors, and more importantly, particularly in the states like Massachusetts and elsewhere, well-educated citizens. This is going to become more and more part of the culture throughout the colonies, this notion of the well-educated citizen. When you look at the colonies, you have to start with Virginia. And what you see in Virginia is already they are very much using the sources that everybody's going to use. And that is the classical world, the Greek and Roman world, and also the biblical ancient past. Where education really is most profound in the colony of Virginia really is in the leadership and the upper level, upper class, the landowners of Virginia. It's more rooted in England and English society, English leadership. You don't see this as much among the small landowners, and certainly they don't allow most of the slaves to be educated. Where the Virginia elite get their source of education really is in the classical world. Not only Aristotle and the philosophy of Aristotle, but, you know, with the study of Euclid and geometry, this is where they are rooted. They have a very strong understanding of the virtues, particularly the virtues of the Greek and Roman world, but also the virtues of Scripture, the theological virtues, faith, hope, and love. These things are very much a part of the culture of Virginia. It's not commonly understood that the Puritans were among the best educated of all the colonials. Many of their leading men studied at Cambridge University in England. Harvard University, the first university in the English colonies, was located in Cambridge, Massachusetts. And in fact, Harvard was meant to be a place where men would be trained to be pastors, to be ministers, to be great orators, expositors of Scripture. Now, what were they reading? They were certainly reading Scripture, and of course, the Puritans are famous for really establishing a culture, establishing a society, a government that was to be rooted in Scripture. The Old Testament and the Old Testament guidelines for government and law, the capital punishments of Massachusetts and in New England were all rooted in the Old Testament, all there. But they also understood, of course, understood themselves to be members of Christ's kingdom of heaven, and they were an expression of that kingdom. And what they wanted to do was to be that city on a hill, as George Whitefield put it, to be that community or set of communities that best expressed biblical values. They were the city on the hill. And indeed, that was very much a part of what they wanted to be, was to be a great representation of what a Christian community can look like for the Christians in England, but also for Christians around the world. Now, the Puritans were also, it's very important to understand, interested in the Greek and Roman classical world, just as the people in Virginia were. These are important models for them. You do have some outliers within the colonies. In Pennsylvania, for instance, the education system and the approach to education was decidedly classical and biblical. You have that in urban centers like in Philadelphia. But you have to understand, too, that the Quakers who founded the colony of Pennsylvania had a very, very strong commitment to what they would consider to be practical work and what is often called the illiberal arts, or the arts of the craftsman, of the tradesman, of the farmer. The Quakers were rooted in the classical world, Greco-Roman world and the biblical world, but they also, as part of their education, believed very much in the training of young people in the trades, in farming, etc. Not that that wasn't part of the Puritans or wasn't part of those in Virginia, but among the Quakers and those in Pennsylvania, much, much more emphasized. Now, what are some of the ideals? What are some of the virtues that they're most interested in? Beginning with the land, there's a deep regard for farming, for agriculture, and for getting your hands dirty and being part of the land. That is very much a part of everybody's perspective. You find this among the founders like George Washington, John Adams, very much a farmer, Thomas Jefferson having a large plantation. And you find that in the Greco-Roman world, in the Greco-Roman literature. You also find that in scripture, the man casting the seed as a story symbolizing the establishment of faith. They're using this in their own ways, in their own particular communities. We find in some of these places that there is a tension that emerges from this because, for instance, those who are farmers, those who are agrarians in the American context, kind of take the side of the person like Hesiod or Cato the Elder. But then there's also throughout the colonies a great deal of shipping and overseas business and merchant activity, which is often seen in agrarian societies in the ancient world as being almost akin to prostitution, as kind of a not a great way to earn your pay. It's too easy, all the money that's coming in with this trade and merchant activity. Among the merchants, there is this notion, too, that emerges of citizenship, of good hard work, of earning your pay, of becoming part of this American culture that puts an emphasis upon these kinds of ideals. Perhaps one who is best expressing this is Benjamin Franklin, who will talk a great deal about the joys and the good practices of business, of merchant activity, and what earning money and creating wealth can mean for a person and a community. Beyond that are also the political ideas that we find in classical world, in the classical culture. Beginning with the idea among the Israelites, among the Hebrews, that you live without a king, that God is your king. And then they surrender that whole idea in 1 Samuel 8 and establish themselves a king. That idea of kingship or monarchy being held with a kind of suspicion is certainly present in the colonies. They are all under the King of England and they're all under the Parliament, but there is still this notion, which is an English notion, but also now an American English notion, that human government has its limits and human government should be kept in some sort of not suspicion, but certainly within boundaries, that there is a higher power that is God. These are a lot of the foundations. Through it all, the idea of virtue, of honesty, of telling the truth, of being a good citizen, a good man, all of these things are part of the lessons that they're learning from particular and specific texts, and really lays the foundation for American society, American culture, and ultimately for the American Revolution.
0: And you're listening to Dr. Kenneth Calvert tell the story of the connection between the founding of America and the classical world. That, of course, is Greco-Roman and, of course, the Bible, the foundations of American civilization and Western civilization, actually. The underlying feature, the underlying dimension, of course, is character, and it is virtue. And including the fact that we learn early here in this story is that Harvard, our great universities, were once divinity schools and training up pastors. And now, well, things are so much different. When we continue, the story of the connection between the founding of America and the classical world here on Our American Stories. 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
12: And we return to Our American Stories and to Dr. Kenneth Calvert. Let's pick up where we last left off on how the classical world related to the founding of America. Here's Ken.
13: As things were becoming more and more difficult, and really from the founders' perspective, it was George III and Parliament who were changing the rules of the game. They were becoming more intrusive in American life, and we're becoming more intrusive in the development of dividing up the colonies as royal provinces and becoming more intrusive in everyday life for the colonies. This was not something that the colonies were very happy about, particularly because the government was not following its own rules. And that is the rules that the colonies, the colonials, as Englishmen, have the right to represent themselves to the king and to the parliament when taxes are created, when laws are passed. And so this idea of taxation without representation, this whole notion of representation is important. In none of the counties of England would they have put up with what the government was asking the Americans to put up with. And so the Americans began to

0: basically fight back. It's important to understand that they had a high degree of respect for the rule of law. There is a description in Thucydides of a revolution on an island called Corcyra. And in the revolution of Corcyra, Thucydides talks about a context in which a revolution is started by Athens against the Corcyrans' ruling class, against the allies of Corinth. And this revolution dissolves into absolute anarchy, chaos, bloodshed. And so the founders, when they're talking about revolution, what they want to do is to avoid that kind of chaotic, bloody revolution that is going to bring just nothing but suffering. And this is where the American Revolution takes on a tone that is very, very different from the French Revolution that's going to happen in the late 18th century, then the Bolshevik Revolution in the 20th century, the Maoist Revolution in the 20th century. Those revolutions include a great deal of bloodshed and chaos. The founders understood from reading their classical literature, particularly Thucydides, that this idea of a revolution is one that has to be taken very, very carefully, because it can easily devolve into just absolute chaos and anarchy. You know, you find this in instances like, for instance, when John Adams defends the soldiers who shot the Americans at the Boston Massacre. Why is he doing that? He's doing that because the rule of law must be maintained. England might be abusing the American rights. The Americans are not going to do that. The Americans are going to be more true to the traditions of England and of what they had learned from the Greco-Roman world. The Roman Republic ended to a great extent. You find this in Livy, and you find in the descriptions of the end of the Roman Republic that it was really a revolutionary dissolution of the Republic into chaos and bloodshed. That's what ended the Roman Republic. And so the American founders looked to models in the Greco-Roman world to help them establish the philosophy and, to a great extent, the theology of the American Revolution, of this throwing off of George III and of Parliament. You know, we have to remember on the theological side, you know, there's a great argument going on here as to whether or not rebellion against established authority was godly. You look at Romans 11, or you look at the writing of St. Peter, and there is this idea that you honor the government because God has established the government. There were those who were loyalists who preached that to overthrow the government was a bad thing, right? It was ungodly. But then those who were in favor of the revolution also drew upon the book of Daniel in the Old Testament, that Daniel opposes the rule, the bad rule, a bad law from a bad king, Nebuchadnezzar, and is righteous for that. And so this argument has to go on among the colonials as well. And what the leaders of the colonies want to do is to give a good, reasonable, rational argument on behalf of this revolution. Now, one place we find this is in the Declaration of Independence. Now, the Declaration of Independence, its most famous phrase is that all men are created equal and endowed by their Creator with certain unalienable rights, among them being life, liberty, and the pursuit of happiness. Why are they talking about philosophy? Why are they talking about this idea of rights? Well, what they're wanting to show before they talk about the abuses of king and parliament, what they want to show is that there is good rational reason to seek independence from England, and that England, by breaking the rules, which they're about to show how the rules are broken, by breaking the rules has really upset not only an idea of a social contract that we might talk about, but also just reasonable government, rational government. I want to focus just for a moment on that word happiness. That word happiness is very important. It's not some emotional idea. The word happiness is inserted there. It's an extension of Aristotelian thought, of Epicurean thought. The idea that happiness is not an emotional concept, it is a philosophical idea, and it is the seeking of the highest good and virtue. It is the seeking of excellence. And what they're saying in using this word happiness is that if a government does not promote happiness among its citizens in a way that helps them to become the best that they could be, to seek that excellence, if that government is not promoting that but is standing in the way of that, then that is a bad government. And so the Declaration of Independence itself is rooted in Greek philosophical ideas, Roman philosophical ideas, as it's heading towards a discussion of the various specific acts that the government has promoted and done in order to bring about this revolution. Another part of the Declaration is that it talks about God as a creator and God giving these rights. So this notion that God has given rights, not the government. And this is a throwback decidedly rooted in biblical ideas that there is a nature to human being, a worthiness of human beings that is rooted in scripture, in the Bible. And they want to affirm that. And of course, the final statements within the Declaration of Independence really focus on this idea that they're going to stand for one another and support one another through God's providence. And each one of these men signs the Declaration of Independence, which frankly, in and of itself, is a suicide pact. Because if they lose, they are going to all die, especially Washington. He'll be drawn and quartered.
1: And you've been listening to Dr. Kenneth Calvert tell the story of our founding in the way that, well, we haven't told it before. Through our values, through classical education, through who we were as people, what we stood for, what we cared about. That story about the Boston Massacre trial, John Adams risked everything to defend those redcoats. He was not a rich man. He had a burgeoning law practice. It had just started. And boy, folks just wanted to string those redcoats up. But there was John Adams saying, we're different. We want to live up to the ideals that the British are not living up to. Rule of law. These guys deserve a trial. He was able to acquit a bunch of them because they were defending themselves from mobs. And then those that shot men in the back, well, they were found guilty of manslaughter, not premeditated murder. The story of the founding of our country and its connection to the classical world and, of course, the biblical world. That story continues here on Our American Stories.
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1: And we return to Our American Stories and the final piece of the story of the founding of the United States as it relates to the classical world, as told by Hillsdale Professor of History, Dr. Kenneth Calvert. Let's pick up where we last left off.
0: They all very much respected a man named Cato the Younger. This is the adopted great-grandson of Cato the Elder, who they also loved as an agrarian. But here, Cato the Younger stood up to Julius Caesar, who was a tyrant. Julius Caesar, who helped to end the Republic. None of the founding fathers understood Julius Caesar to be a good guy. Cato the Younger was an old school Republican, small r. And what Cato the Younger did was to not only fight against Julius Caesar politically, but also militarily. When the civil wars broke out between Caesar and the Senate, with Pompey involved and all of that, Cato the Younger did everything in his abilities to try and stop Julius Caesar. But Julius Caesar ultimately cornered Cato the Younger at Utica in North Africa and defeated his military forces. And so Cato the Younger, he knew that Julius Caesar was going to try to use him as a pawn in what happened at the end of these civil wars. And so Cato the Younger commits suicide. Now, when Julius Caesar had his triumphal march through Rome, he put on display on these floats, as they did during triumphs, all of his victories. And in one of them, he showed his conquest over Cato the Younger. Now, the people of Rome loved Julius Caesar, but when it came to his display of Cato the Younger as being defeated, that's when Julius Caesar began to lose Rome, began to lose the crowd, because here's a man who stood up for the principles of the Republic and stood up for what was good in the Roman Republic. And this is why our founding fathers loved Cato the Younger. They loved him because he was willing to risk everything for the principles of virtue and of republicanism. He was willing to oppose Julius Caesar to the very end and even commit suicide rather than to give in to Julius Caesar. Now, in 1712, there was a play written about Cato the Younger. It was titled Cato, a Tragedy, written by Joseph Addison. And what you have here in this play is a display of what great Roman virtue was all about in the minds of 18th century Englishmen. All of the American founders had read it, and they all loved Cato for his principled stand against tyranny and his willingness to commit suicide in the face of it. And so what you have here is the founding fathers actually memorizing many lines in this play. One of the most famous moments in which this was used is in Nathan Hale's execution at the hands of the British. Nathan Hale, the spy on Long Island, he was caught and he was hung, and he said, "I regret that I have but one life to give for my country." Those are the last words of Cato the Younger in the play by Joseph Addison, Cato the Tragedy. And so these ideas, these biblical and classical ideas, very much a part of the revolution and of what they want to do there, and why the revolution is not the bloody mess that other revolutions are going to be. They wanted to make it virtuous, law-abiding, virtuous not only in a classical sense, but also in a biblical sense, to make sure that they honor God. All of this is part of the American Revolution. So the final part of this, as the founders look back to the classical and biblical world, I want to just really talk about some of the ideals and some of the people, some of the models that they're looking to. For instance, our notion of a government that includes the legislative, the executive, and the judicial, kind of a balance of powers there that the founders produce in creating this new government, creating this constitution. This is not really something that they made up off the top of their head. You find this in Athenian democracy. You find this expressed in Aristotle's writings on the politics. You see that our founders have been reading a good dose of Aristotle. I want to point out, though, the very interesting description that the Greek historian Polybius gives about the Roman Republic. Now, whether or not he's entirely correct, there is a very interesting approach that he takes to describing the Roman Republic that you can definitely see influencing the American founders. And what he does, he talks about the three parts of the Roman Republic, the consuls, which he equates to a kind of monarchy, the Senate, which he equates to a kind of aristocracy, and then the people, who are the democratic aspect of the Roman government. And all of these pieces, according to Polybius, work in a kind of balance of powers to make the government work. And indeed, it was a brilliant government, the Roman Republic. Now, the Romans understood and the Greeks understood that democracy is inherently chaotic and emotional. So it needs to be balanced by a more wise and certain and established institution like the Senate. And so that is what the Romans shoot for. And when you look at our own government, the American government, that's exactly what the founders are shooting for. You know, you have in the House of Representatives and representatives who serve for 2 years, a constant kind of chaotic emotional expression of the people. And it's constantly overturning. And there are 400 plus of them. And they're always producing all kinds of new legislation. And as for the Senate, and senators sit for 6 years, who are there more long term, there to be more considered, more wise, more judicious, more rational, to balance out that democratic aspect that is so noisy. But both sides are expressed. And where do the founders get that? Well, from studying the Roman Republic. The Roman Republic, in fact, was something that they looked to constantly, not without some skepticism, because there are things they didn't like. Jefferson did not like the aristocratic element of the Roman Senate and Roman republicanism that way. And so he wanted really an aristocracy of merit, not an aristocracy by birth. And so there were things they didn't like about the Roman Republic, but they did look to the Republic for this. And in fact, the presidency of the United States has certain powers for foreign affairs, certain powers for the military. The presidency also has tribunician power. He has the ability to veto legislation, which is what tribunes did in the Roman Republic. He could say veto or I forbid it. And so, you know, you have kind of baked into this form of government, the American Constitution, an expression of all of these balances that you find Greek understanding and conversation of the best form of government and in the Republican, Roman Republican form of government. So this is very much what our founders are looking to. Another thing that they're looking to as well is religious freedom. It's absolutely crucial that they create this notion that there would be no state church because of how much the state controlled religion, whether in the Greek world or in the Roman world, or in the medieval world, the medieval Germanic kings controlling the church. You have Henry VIII and the Church of England also in their minds. And this idea that religion should be freely expressed, very much a part of kind of the early Christian ideal of religious expression, also very much baked into this government and this political atmosphere that was being created. And so this is the classical and to a great extent the biblical foundations of who we are as Americans in our colonies and the Revolution and in our Democratic Republic.
1: And a terrific job on the production, editing, and storytelling by Megan Pidcock. And she's a product of Hillsdale College. Also a product of Hillsdale College is our storyteller, Dr. Kenneth Calvert, and he teaches history at the college. And what a story he's told us about the foundations of our country, the founding ideals, the founding principles and purposes. And one of them was to avoid the chaos the traditional revolutions, well, left behind, and to leave something different, something better. And that this was not done for anarchy's sake or for rebellion's sake, but to make the country closer to and more representative of the ideals of a virtuous society, many of it coming from England itself being the source of so much. But as we learned, ancient Rome and more, looking for the best answers that would produce a good and virtuous society, and with God at the center, and this whole idea of kingship and gods. And of course, we heard a little bit about Daniel from the Bible, the story of America, the story of classical education and the classics, and how it related to our founding here on Our American Stories.
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23: President Trump is urging North Carolinians to get out and vote for Republicans this November. While campaigning for Republican Senate candidate Michael Whatley in Gastonia Wednesday, Trump warned of the consequences if Democrats win in the midterms.
24: They're all going to go away. All of the things that we've done, the strongest border in the history of our country, it's all going to go away.
23: Trump went on to say everything Whatley wants is common sense. Whatley has said Trump needs an ally in the Senate and North Carolina needs a fighter. Trump's visit comes with the midterm elections less than 2 months away. The president is demanding the Federal Reserve slash interest rates to 1% or less, just hours after the central bank announced its first rate hike since 2023. The Fed, led by Trump-picked chairman Kevin Warsh, raised benchmark interest rates a quarter percentage point to a target range of 3.75% to 4%. Vice President Vance has a message to leaders in the AI industry. If you're building Frankenstein, stop. More on that story from Scott Carr.
25: At an event for the All In podcast, Vance said the solution to dangerous technology cannot be to create a one-world governance structure. This after President Trump posted to social media that the only guardrails that artificial intelligence needs is a good president. Last weekend, the head of the AI research company Anthropic said that development needs to be slowed in order to implement safeguards. And several researchers in the field have warned recently against the risk of using AI, saying it could be destructive to humanity. In Washington, I'm Scott Carr.
23: Ozzy Osbourne and Black Sabbath's final concert is set to be released on October 28th. Now titled Ozzy and Black Sabbath Back to the Beginning, the movie will be in theaters worldwide. Then Wainwright Pierce directed the film and also edited Taylor Swift The Eras Tour for Disney Plus. The Birmingham, UK show was filmed just 17 days before Osbourne died and was both a homecoming and a farewell to the heavy metal legend. I'm Tammy Trujillo.
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8: The House of Representatives has passed a bill that would put more sanctions on Russia. It would target Russia's economy over its continued war with Ukraine. Under the bill, President Trump could impose tariffs on countries that are within the top five purchasers of Russian oil, a group that includes China and India. The bill, which also expands sanctions on Iran, now heads to Trump's desk. The NTSB is investigating the crash of a news helicopter Tuesday night in Los Angeles that left at least five people dead. The chopper was providing news coverage for KNBC and sister station Telemundo 52 when it went down. The NTSB says video from inside the helicopter at the time of the crash will be one of the most important pieces of evidence in its investigation.
9: In that recording, we are clearly hearing sounds that are consistent with the engine changing its speed. And we're also hearing tones that are being generated that are likely advisories to the pilots.
8: A preliminary report on the crash is expected within 30 days. Republican Thomas Massie is accusing House GOP leaders of sending lawmakers home early to avoid a vote on his resolution to impeach Secretary of War Pete Hegseth. Chris Caraggio has details.
10: Lawmakers leave Washington on Wednesday night for the final time before the November midterm elections. This after GOP leaders said they were canceling votes set for Thursday. The change in schedule means that the House will not vote on the Hegseth resolution until after Election Day. Massie wrote in a social media post accusing colleagues in his own party of avoiding the vote. I'm Chris Caraggio.
8: Robert Kraft and Ed Sheeran are responding to Macklemore's challenge with donations of their own. The announcement comes just hours after Macklemore pledged $1 million in earnings from Sheeran's Loop Tour to organizations supporting Palestinians. In a post on social media, Kraft says he and Sheeran have committed $2 million each to humanitarian aid in the region. Macklemore was recently dropped from the tour after making pro-Palestinian remarks during a concert in New Jersey. I'm Tammy Trujillo.
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7: The House of Representatives has passed a bill that would place more sanctions on Russia. Mark Mayfield has details.
8: The measure, called the Lindsey O. Graham Sanctioning Russia and Iran Act of 2026, was approved Wednesday evening. It would target Russia's economy over its continued war with Ukraine. Under the bill, President Trump could impose tariffs on countries that are within the top five purchasers of Russian oil, a group which includes China and India. The bill, which also expands sanctions on Iran, now heads to Trump's desk. I'm Mark Mayfield.
7: The president's urging North Carolinians to get out and vote for Republicans this November. While campaigning for Republican Senate candidate Michael Whatley in Gastonia Wednesday, Trump warned of the consequences if Democrats win in the midterms.
9: They're all going to go away. All of the things that we've done, the strongest border in the history of our country, it's all going to go away.
7: Trump went on to say everything Whatley wants is common sense. Whatley has said Trump needs an ally in the Senate and North Carolina needs a fighter. Trump's visit comes with the midterm elections less than 2 months away. The president's demanding the Federal Reserve slash interest rates to 1% or less. This comes hours after the central bank announced its first rate hike since 2023. The Fed, led by Trump-picked Chairman Kevin Warsh, raised benchmark interest rates a quarter percentage point to a target range of 3.75% to 4%. The NFL season rolls on with a marquee matchup on Thursday Night Football. The Bills unveil their new stadium against the Lions to kick off Week 2. Both teams are 1-0 following thrilling victories in opening week. Meanwhile, 14 games are on the slate for Sunday, highlighted by an NFC North showdown between the Vikings and Bears in Chicago. And the Chiefs are back in the spotlight for Sunday Night Football when the Colts visit Kansas City. While Week 2 wraps up with another pair of familiar faces in primetime, Jackson Dart and the Giants duel Matthew Stafford and the Rams out west in a Monday Night matchup. I'm Tammy Trujillo.
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7: Federal Reserve Chairman Kevin Warsh is pointing to persistent inflation as the reason behind Wednesday's rate hike. Following the Fed's announcement that it's raising interest rates a quarter percentage point, Warsh said the committee's mission is to deliver price stability and return inflation to the 2% target. He said the committee voted unanimously to raise rates because inflation is currently not headed in the direction they'd like. Warsh said U.S. productivity growth and spending remain solid, as well as the job sector, despite geopolitical conflicts. The next rate decision will come at the end of October. The House of Representatives has passed a bill that would put more sanctions on Russia. Mark Mayfield has those details.
8: The measure, called the Lindsey O. Graham Sanctioning Russia and Iran Act of 2026, was approved Wednesday evening. It would target Russia's economy over its continued war with Ukraine. Under the bill, President Trump could impose tariffs on countries that are within the top five purchasers of Russian oil, a group which includes China and India. The bill, which also expands sanctions on Iran, now heads to Trump's desk. I'm Mark Mayfield.
7: NFL superstar Travis Kelce is one of the victims being named in a multi-million-dollar Ponzi scheme. That story from Wendy Swanson.
9: The Kansas City Chiefs player was named in court on Tuesday as Siddharth Jawar was sentenced to 11 years in prison. Siddharth defrauded investors out of more than $35 million. Prosecutors said after his bet on a single investment failed, he used new investor cash to pay earlier investors. It was not revealed how much money Kelce lost in the scheme. I'm Wendy Swanson.
7: Resident Evil is set to get off to a scary good start at the box office this weekend. The Zach Cregger-directed video game adaptation is looking to make between $35 and $50 million in its debut. Cregger says the new Resident Evil more closely follows the video game than the previous movies, but it's not a direct plot adaptation. Austin Abrams from Cregger's hit Weapons is returning as the star of Resident Evil, which also features Zach Cherry and Paul Walter Hauser. I'm Tammy Trujillo.
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9: It's 5 till America in the Morning continues. He's known for jumping on Oprah Winfrey's couch, but he's also known as someone who doesn't always give interviews. Entertainment reporter Kevin Carr says that Tom Cruise recently sat down with GQ and had a lot to say.
10: Tom Cruise does not do a lot of interviews, mainly because he says he's too busy. But he sat down with GQ magazine while promoting his new film Digger from director Alejandro Iñárritu. During the interview, Cruise likened his decades-long career to something he has literally done on film.
11: I think you could look at my life and go, I like standing on the edge of a cliff, physically and metaphorically, meaning I look at life as an adventure.
10: He also spoke about getting there by writing down his dreams as a child.
11: I'd write them on a board and I had them on my wall, you know. It wasn't I wanted to be famous. You know, I definitely wanted to make movies, but I wanted to travel the world. I wanted to know people and know life.
10: When he was young, adults often dismissed his dreams as the fancies of a child, so he learned to keep them to himself.
11: I had my secret plan that I had because I knew very early on, don't tell people you have dreams.
10: Cruise sees himself as a teacher and a student on set with a full commitment that goes back to one of his first feature films.
11: I didn't know there were barriers. Meaning you're not supposed to on movie sets. You know, when I did Taps, I went and I shaved my head, you know, without telling the director.
10: He also addressed claims of being an intense person to work with.
11: People that work with me, they know I expect a lot. And I'm upfront about it. It's like the rumors are true.
10: The full interview is available online at GQ.com. And the October issue of GQ featuring Tom Cruise hits newsstands next week. I'm Kevin Carr.
9: Some people go to the beach with a metal detector looking for treasures in the sand. Others go on scavenger hunts looking for hidden items. But then there's this California researcher who was walking near a San Francisco creek and saw something he wasn't sure about. Correspondent Ben Thomas reports what the man found was a very well-preserved mastodon tooth, roughly 10,000 years old.
12: It was just sitting there in the middle of the creek.
13: Bridget Lynch was working on a habitat restoration project to protect the threatened California red-legged frog when she spotted something.
12: Sticking up out of the water, really obvious.
13: It didn't look like the rocks she'd been studying.
12: Is it some type of, like, it almost looked like a clam you would dig out of the beach, but like a bunch of them put together?
13: Lynch did a reverse Google image search.
12: And very immediately it popped up with this is a Pacific mastodon molar fossil.
13: The elephant-like Pacific mastodon roamed North America until about 10 or 12,000 years ago. The tooth is about 9 inches long.
14: Oh, wow, that is heavy.
13: It's been donated to Stanford University for study.
14: Strong animal.
13: I'm Ben Thomas.
9: America in the Morning for Thursday, September 17th, 2026 is produced by Jeff McKay. I'm John Trout. This is Westwood One.
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15: Good morning, 459ers. We are waking up to cloudy skies across the entire state this morning. Now, we are showing some heavy rain in Iowa Falls and light rain being reported in Ames this morning. Fog being reported in Storm Lake up in northwest Iowa. Creston, Lamoni, also the Des Moines area reporting fog, along with Grinnell, Knoxville, and Marshalltown. So please keep that in mind. Also, Fort Dodge and Clarion reporting fog this morning as well. Well, the markets are trading fractionally higher right now in the corn trade, and soybeans are up about a nickel. We'll have a complete look at the markets coming up. Right now, it's news time.
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16: It's 5 o'clock. I'm Wendy Wild. Here's what's trending. President Trump wants the Federal Reserve to reduce interest rates to 1% or less, posting the idea on Truth Social after the Fed did the opposite yesterday, raising the Fed rate.
17: I said, you might as well vote with the board because it's not going to matter. The board is very hostile. They're very political. They're doing the wrong thing. They're a bunch of politicians or people put on by politicians.
16: President Trump talking to reporters outside Air Force One. He says the U.S. is seeing unprecedented economic success.
17: We have the strongest credit. If we wanted to get rid of deficits, which we could do with a swipe of a pen with every country, we'd make $1.5 trillion a year. We'd pay off our debt. We'd do all sorts of things.
16: The Federal Open Market Committee on the Fed Reserve points to geopolitical developments, including the war in Iran, uncertainty, and high inflation in raising the Fed rate 0.25% yesterday. John Deere is being sued by two former employees. They're accusing the company of changing its performance review policies in order to reduce or even avoid making severance payments. The employees are asking that the court allow a class action lawsuit. They say more than 80 employees were offered lower severance payments or none at all as a result. Deere is asking the court to dismiss the suit altogether, saying those two employees who sued were fired for performance issues. Free arsenic water testing is being offered to people with private wells in several counties in Iowa.
18: Arsenic, which is naturally occurring, you know, nobody put that arsenic there. It's just there in our rocks. But we regulate it in drinking water for its ability to increase risk of certain forms of cancer and other health outcomes that are problematic.
16: David Swertney, University of Iowa Environmental Engineering professor, he says arsenic is regulated in public water systems, but not the private wells. It's colorless, tasteless, odorless, can't be detected unless there is testing. Free kits are available from the University of Iowa InSight program in Mitchell, Floyd, Cedar, Jones, Benton, and Plymouth counties. It's 5:02 now from the Hertz Farm Real Estate Services Farm Desk, Dwayne Murley.
15: 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Corn up 1.25 cents in the December, March, May, and July contracts, and soybeans up 5.75 cents in November, January, March, and May. Soybean meal's up $6 a ton at $371.60. I'll have a complete look at the markets coming up. 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
16: 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Look at the weather forecast and the Morning Farm Show with Dwayne coming up next.
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0: minutes after 5 o'clock. Welcome to the Morning Farm Show, where we speak farm. My name is Dwayne Murley, and we'll take a look at the markets here till about 5:30, then check back in with Wendy Wild in the newsroom here this morning. And we are a half hour away from the Iowa Morning News with Jeff Angelo, and Jeff's got a lot to talk about again today with Representatives Nunn and Miller Meeks drawing national attention to their races by voting in favor of a resolution limiting President Trump's ability to continue military operations in Iran without approval from Congress, and Jeff will talk more about that. Also, Vice President J.D. Vance is going to be in Council Bluffs tomorrow, and Jeff will tell you more about that coming up as well. Let's go ahead and take a look at how the markets are trading here. Been pretty steady in the corn and soybean complex here in the overnight trade. December corn up a penny at 535 and a quarter. March is up 3/4 at 549 and a half. And May corn's up 0.75 at 556. The July contract's up 1 1/4 at 559. November soybeans up 5 1/4, 1325 and 3/4. January up a nickel at 1342 1/4. March up 4 3/4 at 1350, and May soybeans up 4 3/4 at 1356 1/4. December soybean meal is up $6.30 a ton at $3.71.90. Oil is down just about 0.75 cents a pound here at $68.99. And December wheat, Chicago down 1 1/4 at $7.29.5. And oats are up 3 cents at $4.05 1/4. We did see the livestock complex close mostly lower on Wednesday. We did see some light cattle trade develop in the north at $3.50, but not enough really to establish a trend on the week. Now again, the livestock complex into the day mixed to lower. The cattle contracts closing lower and hogs mostly lower on the day. A lot of the pressure in the cattle market was news that the Santa Teresa, New Mexico port is scheduled to reopen to Mexican cattle imports on September the 24th, and that would be a week from today. Meanwhile, again, the lean hog complex showed some support in one of the contract months. Everything else pretty much lower, and we'll tell you more about that coming up here shortly. Now, the live cattle market between not seeing immediate fundamental support in the market on Wednesday, and then the mixed news with the Santa Teresa, New Mexico port news, too. That lent some downward pressure into the cattle complex in both live cattle and feeder cattle markets. And we actually saw at times in the live cattle market trading below the 40-day moving average, but did not close below that threshold. October live cattle, 225 lower at 218.45. December closed 315 lower at 220.20, and February live cattle 377 lower at 220.90. Now some very light, and I stress very light, cash cattle trade noted in the north at 350. Just not enough though to establish a trend for the week, and the board's recent pressure, really at this point anyone's guess how we see the markets play out here for the rest of the week. The Wednesday harvest came in at right at 102,000 head, 7,000 fewer than a week ago and 16,000 fewer than a year ago. Box beef prices, they were lower on the day. Choice down 27 cents at 375.81. Select down $1.79 at 354.57. And that was on 119 total loads. 73 choice, 14 select, 16 trim, and almost 16 loads of ground beef. The cattle call for today is called steady. And just really with the board lower and not a lot happening yet in the cash cattle market, we'll just have to kind of wait and see how the week plays out. Now, you may remember a week ago, we did see a higher trade compared to the prior week. I think, up $3 to $5 compared to the prior week. Feeder cattle complex also following the direction of the live cattle market, trading lower with that port of entry announcement. The onset of the news pushed the market lower, and increasing imports could have a negative effect on domestic feeder cattle supplies and prices. Now, the September feeder cattle market closed $1.80 lower at $338.47, October down $4.20 at $329.65, and November down $5.80 at $323.10. Now, at Phillip Livestock Auction in Phillip, South Dakota, compared to a week ago, feeder steers weighing $5 to $5.50, they were $10 $10 higher, but other classes of feeder steers, they were not well tested. Now, the feeder heifers weighing $9 to $9.50, they were $10 to $20, or actually $10 to $12 stronger. And then the heifers weighing 900 to 1,000 pounds, $8 to $10 higher, and heifers weighing 1,000 to 1,050 pounds, they were $10 to $12 higher. And then 46% of the feeder cattle supply did weigh over 600 pounds. The CME feeder cattle index for September 15th, up $1.16 at $342.74. Now, the lean hog complex, it did end the day mixed. Lower traders did find some technical support in the market. The October contract, it was lower, down 40 cents to 78.67. Now, the December contract, it did close higher. That was about the only contract that did close higher on Wednesday. It was up 30 cents to 69.95. In the February contract, it was back lower, down 15 cents to 71.75. Now, hog prices lower on the daily direct afternoon hog report, down $1.98 for a weighted average of $82.60, and that was on a range of $81 to $84, and we did see about 6,700 heads sell. The five-day rolling average came in at $84.19. Now, pork cutouts totaled 329 loads with 289 of cuts and 40 loads of trim. Then pork cutout values down $1.15 at $86.75. Wednesday's harvest estimated at 488,000 head, 2,000 more than a week ago and 4,000 fewer than a year ago. The CME lean hog index for September 14th, down 61 cents at 86.60. And today's hog call, it is said to be lower, just really given the fact pork cutout values were lower again, and it's unlikely the cash market is going to see much support this week. We are being brought to you this morning by our friends at Wiffles Hybrids. Yep, you can keep it independent with Wiffles Hybrids online at wiffles.com. That is wiffles.com. Well, on Wednesday, on the big show, our agronomy guest was Rebecca Vitito, and Rebecca gives us a snapshot of what's going on in her region of the state of Iowa.
1: Just some boots on the ground, eyeballs out in the field today. Rebecca Vitito is on the telephone line with us, Iowa State University Extension Agronomist, East Central Iowa. Rebecca, we are still getting rain in the about the southern half of the state, so let's talk a little bit about the current situation. I would imagine you guys have been getting your share of rainfall, Iowa City area and south as well?
2: Yes, we have. We are soggy and wet.
1: Well, what are some of the things you're seeing kind of pop up? We've heard red crown rot is starting to show up. Have you seen any?
2: I personally have not seen any red crown rot, but it was confirmed in Des Moines County, so in southeast Iowa, earlier this fall. So I know in some fields we had patches of sudden death showing up in our soybean fields. And so just encouraging folks, like, let's go out and confirm, are we actually looking at sudden death, or could it potentially be red crown rot, because they show very similar foliar symptoms. Probably the biggest thing is with red crown rot, towards the base of those soybean plants, you're going to see more of a red discoloration. So before those soybean leaves fall, if we, you know, have patches of sudden death syndrome, that might be something to go out and confirm. What are we actually looking at?
1: You know, when you're talking about things affecting soybeans, for the first time in a long time, I've been hearing stories of lodged soybeans because, A, the soybeans seem to be taller, and, B, we've had a lot of wind with these storms.
2: Yes, and I've definitely seen some lodging in soybean fields as well. Combination, like you had mentioned, the taller soybeans, and then also some of the weather events that we've had as well. So it's something, you know, to make note of as we head into harvest, that, you know, thinking about what adjustments do we maybe need to make on the combine to help get those beans into the combine and actually harvested, and try to minimize any potential loss out there in the field. And sometimes we can make some adjustments, but it's not going to be fun harvesting some of those fields.
1: Dwayne sent me a update on a webinar, I think, that Iowa State is putting on. The grain harvest webinar is coming up. I know it's a free one. What do you think?
2: So, yeah, that's one that our ag engineers are going to help kind of put on and talk more about some of the grain quality things as we head into harvest, from both like a when we are harvesting it, but then also when we put that grain into storage. And that webinar is next Monday, September 21st at noon. And like you mentioned, there is no cost, but folks do need to register for the webinar so that way they can actually get the link to join the webinar. And if they go to our crops.extension.iastate.edu website, under events, they can find the link to register for that webinar.
1: Now, we've talked a little bit about soybeans. Let's talk about corn, and stock rot seeming to be one of the top items of discussion, I guess, right now.
2: Yes, it is. And with all the recent rains, I think, too, thinking about what is that stock integrity going to look like, especially as we get out later into harvest. I know there's been a lot of talk about crown rot and seeing like those ghosted plants out there in fields. And so just in general with stock rot, kind of a really rough rule of thumb is if we're seeing more than 10% of those plants out there in the field, those would definitely be fields where we want to consider harvesting earlier to try to minimize having that get worse or causing more headaches when it comes to actually harvesting those fields. So two ways we can kind of check for stock rot is we can either do what we call the pinch test or the push test. So the pinch test, we're just pinching the lower part of the stock, and if it gives way, that tells us that there's some stock rot. Or I can just push that plant forward like at a 45 degree angle, and when I let go, if it bounces back, we're good. If it stays pushed forward or maybe it bends over, that tells me we have an issue. So checking different parts of the field, you know, we might stop in an area and check 10 plants, and if we have one out of those 10 plants, we're at that 10%, but checking different areas of the field to kind of help determine that's something we need to be worried about. And if we're seeing that in fields, those are the fields you're going to want to maybe consider going after earlier than later.
1: Well, Rebecca, I know you've been meeting with some of the agronomists around the state over the last couple of days. What's topic A around the state of Iowa? Pretty much what we've been talking about?
2: I would say from on the harvest side, yeah, that's kind of a lot of the things that we've been talking about, but also starting to work on thinking about those winter meetings coming up and what topics we'll be discussing. And I think also a theme behind all of that is just the economics and where we're at from that perspective as well.
1: Well, when you talk about the economics, that is a moving target, in particular with inputs. I would imagine you're kind of getting questions about what inputs can I maybe throttle back on?
2: Yes. Yep, that, I know I've already had some of those questions on the soil fertility side of things. But yes, I think that's going to be something in general, whether it's soil fertility or other different things, is really thinking about, you know, where are we going to get the most bang for our buck, or what kind of return do we see on different decisions?
1: Well, Rebecca, we'll keep looking over your shoulder here as we get into harvest. Thanks for talking to us a little bit today.
2: Yeah, thanks for having me.
0: Yeah, Rebecca Vitito, always a great conversation when Rebecca's on the big show, and of course, she's over in that East Central Iowa region. Well, folks, as you know, let me tell you about our friends from QC Kinetics. September on the farm, well, there is no slacking off in the month of September, no doubt about that. September, October, harvest is underway, and equipment's running, and crops are moving, and the days can feel like they're never long enough, not enough hours in the day. So if your knees, your hips, your shoulders have been hurting all season long, and you cannot afford to have your body slow you down now, you can't just walk away from the farm for weeks to recover from surgery, and that is why more farmers like you are looking at QC Kinetics for relief, and it is working. 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QC Kinetics, when the farm needs you, you need your body to keep up. Give them a call today and let her know that Dwayne Murley sent you. It is 5:23. 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
0: The weekly fuel report from the Iowa Department of Agriculture and Land Stewardship says the price of regular unleaded gasoline is up a nickel this week compared to a week ago. The price of global crude oil rose this week on the West Texas Intermediate by $8.19 per barrel and is currently priced at $104.01. Brent crude oil rose by $6.83 a barrel and is currently priced at $107.62. 1 year ago, WTI crude sold for $64.89 and Brent crude oil was priced $69.69. According to AAA, as of Wednesday, the price of regular unleaded gasoline averaged $4.11 a gallon across Iowa. Now that's going to be up a nickel compared to a week ago and up $1.20 a gallon compared to a year ago. The national average on Wednesday was $4.36 a gallon, and that's going to be up 14 cents compared to a week ago. Retail diesel fuel prices in Iowa are up 41 cents for a statewide average of $6.12 a gallon. 1 year ago, diesel prices averaged $3.51 a gallon in Iowa. Now, the current Iowa diesel price is 19 cents less than the national average of $6.31 a gallon. Natural gas prices are up 10 cents at the Henry Hub reporting site and is currently priced at $2.95 per million metric BTU.
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23: It's 5:30. I'm Wendy Wild. A dense fog advisory in effect across almost all of Iowa except the very northern tier of counties. Here's what's trending. It's not what anyone was expecting as the U.S. House session was ended early after this.
24: Thomas Massey introducing a resolution that surprised everyone.
25: Impeaching Peter Brian Hegseth, Secretary of Defense, for high crimes and misdemeanors.
24: Then House Speaker Mike Johnson revealed his own surprise.
26: The House has done its work.
24: And that means no immediate vote on Massey's resolution.
26: All right, it's time for our members to go home to their districts and make their case to the American people to go and explain all the great things we've done.
24: I'm Richard Johnson.
23: Massey, the Republican congressman from Kentucky, lost his primary this year to a Trump-backed candidate, so Massey is near the end of his term in Congress. Police are outlining their next steps in the investigation after a deceased infant was found in a trash can near a Perry daycare Tuesday.
27: It's a sad situation, and it's tragic. You know, you have a very innocent person that is no longer with us, and, you know, we always hope that we can prevent these things from happening, but we know that's not always the case.
23: Perry Police Chief Jim Archer interviewed by our TV partner, Local 5 News. Officers were called to the Acorns and Oaks child care facility on report of a woman bleeding. She was taken to the hospital. Investigators say they learned she had given birth and went back and found the baby's body nearby. The medical examiner will determine the infant's cause of death. Things go better with Coke. Iowa's Atlantic Coca-Cola Bottling Company says they do. They contributed hundreds of millions of dollars to Iowa's economy last year. Coca-Cola's new U.S. Economic and Community Impact Report shows Atlantic helped contribute $753 million to the Iowa state economy. They have more than 800 employees. It's 5:32. 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
0: Thank you, Wendy, and we are being brought to you this morning by our friends at John Deere. 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Well, we were talking about the Farm Bill yesterday. The Senate Ag Committee did pass the Agriculture Act of 2026 out of committee, and it took Senator Mitch McConnell's vote to get that done on a party-line vote 12-11. And the bill does include a provision for year-round E15, as well as mandatory country of origin labeling for beef, and that'll now go to the Senate. 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
12: Thursday, September 17th, 2026. Congresswoman Marionette Miller-Meeks and Congressman Zach Nunn break with President Trump on Iran. Vice President J.D. Vance heads to Iowa. Chuck Grassley drops explosive FBI emails. A city flies its flag upside down over property taxes. Knoxville businesses get hammered by a rainout, and somebody became a billionaire after spending just $2 at a Hy-Vee Fast and Fresh. We've got a packed Iowa morning ahead. Welcome in to Iowa's Morning News. My name is Jeff Angelo. Fog, mist, rain, all part of your morning commute this morning. 68 in Des Moines, 67 in Cedar Rapids, 69 in Davenport. Well, two Iowa Republicans have drawn national attention, and are they signaling that they are in trouble in their reelection campaigns? Congressman Zach Nunn and Marionette Miller-Meeks voted this week in favor of a resolution that would limit

0: President Trump's ability to continue military operations against Iran without approval from Congress. Now, this is after both lawmakers had voted against similar measures before. Now, this move comes as the Iranian conflict continues to face public skepticism and Americans are dealing with higher fuel prices. Now, I've often told you that politicians do follow polling. I know you don't like polling. I get it. And I don't cite it much on Iowa's Morning News unless I want to talk about how it's impacting what the politicians are doing. The politicians have extensive internal polling that is driving their campaigns. And so you watch what they are doing, and that is how you determine how things are going in their race. So if you're Congressman Nunn or Representative Miller Meeks, and you now are voting in favor of a resolution that would limit President Trump's authority to conduct military operations in Iran after you voted against it, something has shifted. And that something is that the Iranian conflict is unpopular and you're in a close re-election fight. Now, you'll recall that Nunn is a former Air Force officer, and he said, with diplomacy no longer option, any long-term military action should have congressional authorization. He also made it clear he doesn't support what he called another open-ended war. Miller Meeks is an Army veteran, and she echoed that concern. She said the administration needs to explain how the conflict will end and argued that Americans don't want another, quoting now, forever war. She also pointed to rising costs at the gas pump as a concern for Iowa families. Now, you'll recall Zach Nunn is facing Democrat Sarah Trone-Garriott this November. Miller Meeks is once again matched up against Democrat Christina Bohannon. And these races are always close. They are in what's called competitive districts. And so the national media picked up on their vote switch because it really does say something about how tight their races are and how the Iranian conflict is affecting their prospects for re-election, particularly in the way that it is impacting gas prices. Voters are connecting the Iranian conflict and gas prices, and the conflict, as you might imagine, is not popular. In the meantime, Congressman Ashley Hinson voted against the resolution. Now, that is an interesting vote in and of itself. You understand that Representative Nunn, Representative Miller Meeks, they are running in smaller congressional districts. Ashley Hinson is running in a statewide race. She is running for the U.S. Senate seat being vacated by Joni Ernst. And by that vote, that would indicate that she's feeling comfortable where she's sitting in that race. And then on a statewide basis, the Iranian conflict is ultimately not impacting her race with the intensity that it's impacting the races that Congressman Nunn and Representative Marionette Miller Meeks are having. Meanwhile, our Vice President J.D. Vance is going to be in Council Bluffs on Friday. This is a Rev Up the Troops appearance. It's a rally. As you know, we've been talking about it very frankly. The Republicans have an issue whenever President Trump is not on the ballot. And also, when you've got the economy in the state it is, and the Fed has just raised interest rates in the middle of all of this, well, elections are still driven by the economy. There are a lot of issues that get discussed in an election, but elections are still driven by the economy. And when the economy is not good, when folks have a dim outlook of the economy, that affects the party in power, the Republicans. And one of the ways it affects the party in power is its voters don't show up. They're discouraged by what the Republicans are or are not doing in D.C. So J.D. Vance is running around, as is President Trump, and they're doing these rallies to gin up Republican enthusiasm. I know it sounds cliche, but some cliches are cliches because they're true. Turnout is everything. Democrats are enthusiastic about trying to gain control of both chambers. They want to vote against the Trump agenda. They want the Trump agenda stopped. Republicans, some of you are texting me on the WCI Pools and Spas text line saying that you're disheartened by what's going on with the Republicans in Washington. You can weigh in this morning on the WCI Pools and Spas text line. Text the letters of this flagship station, WHO, and what you're thinking, 81530. The American Topper and Accessories talkback line is available as well to you. When you're streaming this program on the free iHeartRadio app, there's a little microphone there. Push that little microphone, record a message, and send it my way. A new legal fight is brewing over the assassination of conservative activist Charlie Kirk. We've got more details for you coming up in 5 minutes on Iowa's Morning News. At 5:46, we've got Farm Talk for you. 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Good morning, Dwayne.
1: Hey, good morning, Jeff, and thank you. And we are being brought to you this morning by our friends at Calcium Products. In fact, we're going to hear from Andrew Hoiberg coming up here shortly, and he'll tell us more about SO4 pelletized gypsum. And we are showing the grain complex mixed right now. Corn has turned weaker. December corn now down 1.25 at 5:33. March down 1.25, 5:47.5. May down 1.25 as well, 5:54. In July down 1.25, right at 5:56.5. Soybeans still trading higher. November's up 4 cents at 13:24.5. January's up 3.75 at 13:41. March up 3.75 at 13:49. And May soybeans up 3.5 at 13:55. 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
0: As more court action may be coming up, and with an update for us, our friend Tanya J. Powers is back on the Davison Family Dentistry Newsmaker line. 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Tanya, welcome back to Iowa's Morning News. Good morning.
19: Hey, good morning.
0: So what is the latest?
19: Well, there was a legal notice that was filed on behalf of Charlie Kirk's family, his widow, Erica, his parents, and his children. It was filed earlier this month, and it was made public on Wednesday. And it basically says that it's kind of a signal that says that there's probably going to be a wrongful death lawsuit in the offing. It basically accuses Utah Valley University, as well as campus police, of not having proper security plans in place, that given that Charlie Kirk's fame and that they knew several thousand people were probably going to be at this event, that way more should have been done to secure it ahead of time. They point out that there were only six officers on duty for the university that day, campus police, that they did not ask police in Orem or in Provo for help until after the shooting happened, that they had not, planned ahead of time with that. They also said that they were worried about security concerns, and when I say they, I'm talking the folks at Turning Point USA, Kirk's organization, were worried about how people could just gain access to the rooftops of buildings that were around the plaza, the kind of the sunken plaza, sort of a fishbowl sort of thing, where the event was taking place. And then you had these, points of access above, in these buildings, and they were worried that people could, get access to the roof. And there was a text message exchange that was included in this notice, apparently, that basically said that, they had sent a text to Jeff Long, the university police chief, before the event happened. And they said they had concerns about, students' ability to take the staircase to the rooftops of buildings. They said it would be nice to either have it controlled access or allow one of my guys to be there as well, if possible. That is from a Turning Point official. The chief, according to the legal notice, said, "I got you covered." That was the text message that he sent in response. The lawyers basically say this, his death was entirely preventable. That's basically a direct quote from them in this legal notice. So that's kind of where things stand at this point. Obviously, there's a lot more to it, but that's basically the gist of it, is that they believe if more had been done on the front end to make this more of a secure event, that this would not have happened.
0: Well, and I wonder, Tanya, if there's been any response yet from Utah Valley University. I'm trying to see their side of it. And maybe they'd say, well, I mean, we had the same security we had for any other event, but I don't know if they've responded to any of this. Have you heard anything?
19: I think that the statement they have put out, I don't think they have addressed this particularly. It seems like the thing that they had basically said was, we continue to support our community. If our focus remains on supporting our campus community, that was in part of the statement that they released. They did not comment further on the actual notice itself. They have been apparently doing a review of security surrounding the shooting, their own, internal, investigation on the steps that were taken or what was not done. But that's kind of all that they've said about the actual notice that was filed.
0: Tanya J. Powers reporting on from Fox News Radio on the Davison Family Dentistry Newsmaker line. Tanya, thanks for that important update. And I really feel like, and we said similar things about the attempts on President Trump's life. This is going to be one of those head-scratching stories, I think. You're going to hear the details. For example, as Tanya was pointing out about how there were folks that had fairly easy access to the roofs on the buildings nearby where Charlie Kirk was speaking, and you're just going to scratch your head and go, I don't understand how that happened. And of course, if you look at things from a conservative bent, I'm sure you're feeling like, well, conservative speaker on campus maybe didn't care so much. Look, I can't help it that some of the partisan thinking comes into play here. Meanwhile, let's talk interest rates this morning. The Federal Reserve has, in fact, raised interest rates for the first time in more than 3 years, bumping the benchmark rate up by a quarter of a percentage point. And that is because the Fed says inflation is running hotter than they'd like. So what's the impact on you and me? Well, generally speaking, higher interest rates makes borrowing more expensive. Credit cards, auto loans, home equity loans, and some business loans may become more costly. On the flip side, savers could see somewhat better returns on savings accounts and certificates of deposit. President Trump says, look, I do appreciate an independent Fed, but I am not happy posting on True Social that we should, the United States, have the lowest interest rates in the world. He wants an interest rate of 1%. That's what he posted on True Social. So who's right in all of this? Well, one of my go-to guys on issues like this is business expert Dan Veroni. Dan is coming up at 6:05, and I'm going to get his unique take on all of this right here on Iowa's Morning News. It is 5:50.
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0: 6 o'clock on a foggy, misty, rainy Thursday morning, September the 17th, still straight ahead. What Iowa Republicans just did on Iran is getting national attention. A business expert explains why your borrowing costs will be climbing again after the Fed's latest move. And Senator Chuck Grassley says newly released FBI emails raise serious questions about federal investigations into President Trump and the Republicans. That is all this hour on Iowa's Morning News. But we kick off the hour by heading into the newsroom and get the details on all of the top stories. Wendy Wild's there. Good morning, Wendy.
20: Hey, good morning to you as well, Jeff. Here's what's trending. A dense fog advisory posted until 10 this morning across most of Iowa, except the far northern counties.
21: It's pretty extensive dense fog advisory, especially where we've seen multiple days of rain.
20: National Weather Service meteorologist Alex Vorst, visibility is lowest in central Iowa where the fog is the thickest.
21: Depending on where you're at across the area, I mean, we're ranging anywhere from a half mile to 2 miles. The lowest right now we're seeing is Osceola's half mile, Grinnell's half mile, Creston, Denison half mile.
20: He says west and east of central Iowa, the visibility increases to several miles. The war in Iran appears to be creating a new divide among Republicans in Congress. 7 Republicans in the U.S. House voted for a Democratic-backed war powers resolution, including 2 from Iowa. Vice President J.D. Vance is urging Trump supporters to not let disagreements over Iran change their overall Republican support.
22: Even if you don't agree with us on every issue, the other party is consumed by craziness who want to give the country over to illegal aliens and criminals.
20: The city of Colfax flag is flying upside down outside its city hall. The mayor says the state legislature is putting the city at risk, forcing job cuts and reduction of city services.
23: The city flag is saying the city's in distress. At the current time, with the legislation that's gone through, we don't have enough money to even sustain what we currently have, let alone continue improvement.
20: Colfax Mayor David Mast interviewed by our TV partner Local 5 News. A new Iowa law puts a 2% cap on property taxes. Mast says that means the city will have a $66,000 budget shortfall. 6:02, checking your money. A little bit of good news for you, Jeff. The major oil pipeline crossing the Arabian Desert, the one damaged by a drone attack recently, is actually expected to start resuming operations in just a couple days. Bloomberg says it'll start out at half capacity and be at full capacity within about 6 weeks. That pipeline is actually pretty significant. It transports 4-5% of the worldwide oil supply, not just as it was, you know, at first reported, you know, in the Saudi region. No, it's a worldwide 4-5% supply.
0: Well, it was interesting. So you're talking about that, and I was noting that the energy secretary was going on some of the television interview programs yesterday, Wendy, to talk about how much oil is now coming through the Strait of Hormuz. You and I have talked extensively about how the news is affecting gas prices. And so this morning, you've got that news. And the energy secretary obviously going to the media and saying, look at all the oil that's coming through the strait. They are, through their rhetoric, I think, and through news about through the news that you're reporting, trying to get the gas prices to come down.
20: Well, and Chris Wright, I believe he said 17 million barrels of oil went through Hormuz on Monday. before the war, it was about 20 million a day. And even about a week ago, we were hearing maybe 10 million barrels a day, 10, 12. So 17 is getting close to where it started out.
0: Well, and that's it. And I'm glad you came up with that number, because I think they want that kind of comparison in the news. They want to say, look, here's what's normally going on. Look how close to normal we are. Iran, of course, is going to say something completely different. So it's a rhetorical battle right now.
20: I just want to qualify, those numbers are not in front of me. That's what I remember hearing.
0: Yeah, so, no.
20: Reading and hearing. I just want to make sure that, you know, in case I got one of them wrong.
0: And you're always doing your research. Fine. I appreciate you, Wendy.
20: Thank you.
0: Wendy Wild in the newsroom. We're coming up on 6:05. Our guy Dwayne Murley is talking farm this morning. He's at the Hertz Farm Management and Real Estate Services Farm Desk. Good morning, Dwayne.
1: 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Well, the Senate Ag Committee advanced the 2026 Farm Bill on a 12-11 party line vote Wednesday. The bill advanced after Senator Mitch McConnell from Kentucky returned to the committee following an extended absence. Now, the bill does include key farm priorities, including year-round E15 sales, mandatory country of origin labeling, and measures to ensure high input costs, such as the Fertilizer Transparency Act. And farm groups applauded the process as it was one additional step forward. Now, all 11 committee Democrats voted against advancing the bill, and Democrats sought a two-year delay in the SNAP cost-sharing requirements and rejected the Republican proposal for a one-year delay. So that will now advance to the full Senate. From the Hertz Farm Management and Real Estate Services Farm Desk, I'm Dwayne Murley.
0: Thank you, Dwayne. Well, the Federal Reserve has indeed raised interest rates for the first time in more than three years, bumping its benchmark rate up to a quarter of a percent, by a quarter of a percentage point. So we've gone from a range of 3.5% to 3.75% up to a new range of 3.75% to 4%. Now you're saying, Jeff, why are you getting so far in the weeds? Why are you giving us the specific numbers? Well, because President Trump took to True Social yesterday, unhappy, and said the interest rate ought to be at 1%. Who is right? Well, here's one of my go-to folks on these kind of discussions. Number one best-selling Amazon author, business expert Dan Veroni is back on the Davison Family Dentistry Newsmaker line. Dan, welcome back to Iowa's Morning News. Good morning.
2: Good morning, Jeff. Pleasure to be with you.
0: All right, Dan, what do you think of an interest rate hike at this point?
2: Well, I think it was not necessary. And I think it was not necessary for the following reason. So, you know, I'm a data person. So if inflation is at 3.4%, do you realize that the energy price shock is 1%, which means that inflation is actually 2.4%, only 0.4% away from the Federal Reserve's target?
0: Dan, I love that you bring that point forward, and you have done that in the past. It makes me think, just as an outsider that doesn't have the business expertise that you do, that raising interest rates is not going to do anything about gas prices. Therefore, what are they doing here, Dan?
2: So, Jeff, you can't interest rate hike your way to more energy supply. So we're down about 8.5 million barrels a month. The war has gone on 6.5 months. In addition, you've got the Bab el Strait over in the Middle East has been closed, been shut down. If that keeps on going, that may be, you know, another couple, about 100 million barrels a month. So lack of supply raises price. Uncertainty raises price. So when you look at that spread between 2.4 and 3.4, we understand what's behind it. Energy inflation, is it real inflation? Yes. The question is whether interest rates are the right medicine for it. So my concern is, right, we've got Main Street and small businesses paying twice for it, right? Paying for it at the pump and then paying for it in the food stores and other retail outlets as well.
0: Well, Dan, you anticipated my next question because the chairman, Kevin Warsh, even in making this decision, said the economy is strengthening. And this actually, I think, hurts the economy, doesn't it? I'm shaking my head that the Fed is doing this to the economy.
2: So, interesting question, and here's what it does. So yesterday, the Atlanta Fed said that we're looking potentially in this quarter at about 5.1% growth. The Federal Reserve has always been skittish about growth because they think that growth causes inflation. I'm hoping that's not the case this time. So from my perspective, this could slow things down if there's a sustained hiking cycle. The Federal Reserve, there's an indication they may hike again before the end of the year and maybe one or two times again next year. That will absolutely not just slow the economy down. My concern is it could bring it to a halt. So this is what I mean by it. Small businesses provide two of three new private sector jobs. If they see higher costs, they're not going to take out the loans to do business expansion, and they're not going to hire. If that's where two-thirds of the new jobs are coming from, that's a problem. If we have a 70% consumer-driven economy and consumers aren't feeling good, they're not going to go out and buy. Now, retail sales were up, interestingly enough, 3.1%, but if consumers see the continued increase in interest rates, they're going to say, oh, my God, I don't have higher credit card bills. That's going to be a problem. Things may start to slow down.
0: He is the number one Amazon best-selling author, one of my go-to folks on issues like this, Dan Veroney. Dan, great insight today. Thanks for joining us. Coming up, are Iowa Republicans beginning to distance themselves from President Trump? I'll tell you why that discussion's being had in 5 minutes. You're listening to Iowa's Morning News.
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20: After a federal judge blocked the center from adding Trump's name to the building and wanting to know a little bit more about why he wants the name, well, he's offering to help fundraise $100 million to do renovations and repairs to the building. Part of the ceiling collapsed recently, and part of it would be naming rights. So his name would be added. Interest rates going up a quarter of a percentage point. Fed Chair Kevin Warsh says the committee vote was unanimous, and because of high inflation, and a central Iowa hospital celebrating its 125th anniversary.
0: Wow.
20: Iowa Methodist Medical Center in Des Moines started out. They had 30 beds when they opened in 1901.
0: That is amazing, but it just gives you a great sense. I love that, and I love the fact that we were talking about how long the Iowa State Fair has been around. Look, we've been talking about how long WHO Radio has been around.
20: Yeah.
0: As a radio station over 100 years. I mean, we've got a history now to celebrate here in Iowa.
20: A lot of history, but that, I mean, a hospital from 1901 and still going strong.
0: Still going strong. Wendy Wild, she'll have all of your top stories at 6:30. Dwayne Murley's talking farm this morning. He's at the Hertz Farm Management and Real Estate Services Farm Desk. Good morning, Dwayne.
1: Hey, good morning, Jeff, and thank you. Looking at the sale barns around the area of South Dakota is what we're going to focus on now at the Phillip Livestock Auction in Phillip, South Dakota. Compared to a week ago, feeder steers weighing 5 to 5.5, they sold $10 higher, but other classes of feeder steers, they were not well tested. Now, feeder heifers weighing 9 to 9.50, they were are $10 to $12 stronger, and heifers weighing 900 to 1,000 pounds, $8 to $10 higher, and then heifers weighing 1,000 to 1,050 pounds, $10 to $12 higher, and about 46% of the feeder cattle supply at Phillip Livestock in Phillip, South Dakota did weigh over 600 pounds. From the Hertz Farm Management and Real Estate Services Farm Desk, I'm Dwayne Murley.
0: Congressman Zach Nunn and Marionette Miller Meeks drawing national attention in the past 24 hours. A lot of websites writing about their vote as they have changed course on the war in Iran. They voted this week in favor of a resolution that would limit President Trump's ability to continue military operations against Iran without approval from Congress. Both lawmakers had voted against similar measures before. I often tell you, you don't have to follow polls, just watch what the politicians are doing. Miller, Meeks, and Nunn are in tight re-election races. This is proof that the Iranian war is a drag on Republicans. Voters making that connection. We're in this endless war right now, and gas prices are up. Interestingly, Congresswoman Ashley Hinson voted against the resolution. She's in a statewide race for Joni Ernst's seat, and this would tell you that she is in a stronger position than perhaps Nunn and Miller Meeks are right now. Still to come, Chuck Grassley's releasing new FBI emails, and he is revealing more about the deep state. We're going to talk over that in 5 minutes. 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
0: Rain, fog, and mist across the state this morning for your morning commute. 68 in Des Moines, 67 in Cedar Rapids, 69 in Davenport. Let's take a look at sports.
29: A pair of 1-0 teams meet in the NFL Thursday night matchup. It's the Bills hosting the Lions. The Bears host the Vikings Sunday. Minnesota QB Kyler Murray remains a question mark as he recovers from a concussion. The Falcons are unsure who their QB will be against the Panthers. Week 1 starter Cooper Rush is nursing a back injury. Tua Tagovailoa still recovering from an oblique strain, and Michael Penix not back yet from last season's ACL tear. I'm Matt McCoy.
0: Iowa's own Senator Chuck Grassley is back in the headlines this morning. He's released a new batch of FBI emails that he says raise serious questions about how federal agents handled investigations tied to Donald Trump and other Republicans. Grassley, as you know, chairs the Senate Judiciary Committee. We talked to him this week just before that committee convened to meet with FBI Director Kash Patel. And Grassley unveiled unclassified emails connected to the FBI's Crossfire Hurricane investigation, the probe into possible ties between the 2016 Trump campaign and Russia. The longtime Iowa senator says the documents show what he described as a deep state effort to undermine Trump, and he called the actions outlined in the emails, now quoting, worse than Watergate, unquote. One of the most eye-catching revelations was that a former FBI agent in 2025 reportedly pushed to open a criminal investigation into Elon Musk. According to these emails, the agent argued that Musk's use of X, formerly called Twitter, while serving as a special government employee, could present legal concerns because he owned the platform and could potentially benefit financially from posts made there. Grassley blasted that idea, posting that the FBI agent was ready to pursue a criminal case simply because Musk asked federal workers to list five things they accomplished during the week. Remember that? So this agent was mad and he wanted to investigate Musk. The document release also includes emails showing another FBI agent repeatedly asking to be assigned to Crossfire Hurricane. Grassley says those communications challenge the previous claims that agents didn't get to choose which cases they work on. He has now asked the FBI to comment on these newly released records. But when we talk about the deep state and the weaponization of government, well, we used to be the crazies, right? And now all of this talk has gone mainstream with Grassley providing the receipts. It's 6:29 at Iowa's Morning News.
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0: I gotta tell you, my drive into work this morning, I thought my wiper blades weren't working. But it turns out it is foggy and misty for your morning commute. Let's kick off your Thursday with Wendy Wild in the newsroom. She has got your top stories. Good morning, Wendy.
20: And good morning to you as well. Here's what's trending. President Trump wants the Federal Reserve to reduce interest rates, he says, to 1% or less. Posting on Truth Social after the Fed did just the opposite yesterday, raising the Fed rate.
10: I said, you might as well vote with the board because it's not going to matter. The board is very hostile. They're very political. They're doing the wrong thing. They're a bunch of politicians or people put on by politicians.
20: President Trump talking to reporters outside Air Force One. He says the United States is seeing unprecedented economic success right now.
10: We have the strongest credit. If we wanted to get rid of deficits, which we could do with a swipe of a pen with every country, we'd make $1.5 trillion a year. We'd pay off our debt. We'd do all sorts of things.
20: The Federal Open Market Committee pointed to geopolitical developments like the war in Iran, uncertainty, and high inflation in choosing to raise the Fed rate 0.25%. The city of Colfax flying its city flag upside down in protest because the new state property tax cap law will force them to make cuts to staff and services. Jeff Angelo talks more about the story next on Iowa's Morning News. John Deere being sued by two former employees. They accused the company of changing its performance review policies so they could reduce or completely avoid making severance payments. The employees are asking the court to allow a class action lawsuit. They say more than 80 employees have been offered lower severance payments or none at all as a result. Deere is asking the court to dismiss the suit altogether, saying those two employees were fired for performance issues. Free arsenic water testing is being offered to people who have private wells in several counties in Iowa.
11: Arsenic, which is naturally occurring. Nobody put that arsenic there. It's just there in our rocks. But we regulate it in drinking water for its ability to increase risks of certain forms of cancer and other health outcomes that are problematic.
20: David Swertney is a University of Iowa environmental engineering professor. Arsenic in well water can increase the risk of cancer, cardiovascular disease, type 2 diabetes, pulmonary disease, and in children it can damage their intelligence, cognitive development, and memory. Those free test kits are available from the University of Iowa Insight program for people in Mitchell, Floyd, Cedar, Jones, Benton, and Plymouth counties. It's 6:32 and we are checking your money this morning. We actually, right after the Fed rate was announced, the increase yesterday, Jeff, we saw a drop on Wall Street. But overnight, the futures are looking really optimistic. In fact, on the futures, the NASDAQ is trading 1% higher already. So maybe it's going to rebound in the other direction today.
0: Well, so interesting, Wendy, because even in raising the rate, the Fed chair said the economy is strengthening. And had a great conversation with my business expert about a half hour ago, Wendy, Dan Veroni, who said, I just think this is a mistake trying to slow the economy. Much like what you've been saying, Wendy, he said, look, inflation's being driven by gas prices and raising the interest rate isn't going to address gas prices. And by the way, you'll be able to hear that conversation on the podcast a little bit later today. But it will be interesting to watch how the market reacts today. Even though we've had a rate hike, the economy's looking good.
20: A lot of it, and that's what the president was saying as well. Although the vote was unanimous.
0: It was.
20: I mean, there wasn't a single holdout on raising that rate, the quarter percent, which traditionally that's what the Fed does to lower inflation. Although with other sectors of the economy still doing well, there's been the debate back and forth. And so I'm just observing what the debates are.
0: Yeah,
20: I'm not really taking sides.
0: It's fascinating.
20: Where is it all going to take us?
0: Exactly. Well, we'll be tracking the markets today throughout the program. Mm-hmm. Wendy Wild in the newsroom this morning. She'll be back with your headlines.

0: want you to know that they don't mean any disrespect to the city of Colfax, the state of Iowa, or the United States. Well, if you have to issue a statement like that, of course, you are worried that people will see this as disrespectful, and you are right. This move comes after the Colfax City Council approved a resolution this week to display the city flag upside down at City Hall and possibly other city-owned facilities. City leaders say they're trying to send a message about what they see as growing financial pressure on local governments. According to the city officials, recent state limits on how cities can raise revenue make it harder for communities like Colfax to pay for things residents depend on. Or they could just get more efficient. This is the age-old argument you see going on all the time on the WCI Pools and Spas text line. You and I have been talking property taxes and property tax rates on this program for as long as we both can remember. And what always startles you is the fact that you elect folks to local governments and they start working on the budget and they lose sight of actually keeping property taxes low. They start becoming enamored of the fact that they can spend your money and they want to spend your money and they just forget about keeping property taxes low. And here's the thing. Whenever I complain about property taxes to local officials, many of them will respond, well, people want services, but then they don't want to pay the taxes for them. Like, it's your fault. How dare you not give us more of your money? You want police? Well, then you will pay 10% more in property taxes over the next decade. I'm sorry you can't afford it. I'm sorry you might lose your home. But you want services? Imagine having a government and expecting services. This is why I'm a limited government sort of guy. I'm looking all the time at how the private sector is becoming more efficient. They serve you. They're competing with other businesses. So they try to keep the prices as low as possible. They try to serve you as conveniently and efficiently as possible. City officials get elected, county officials get elected, and then they just start getting immersed in the budget, and in their minds, it all becomes about how much they can spend, not how much they can save you. And I'm speaking on your behalf because you text me all the time saying, Jeff, why don't our elected officials understand? I need my property taxes lower. And here they are moaning they can't raise. I mean, they can raise them under this limitation. This is a limitation on how much they can increase your property taxes. This isn't demanding they lower your property taxes. And you are saying that to me on the text line. Lower my property taxes. Meanwhile, Colfax is flying his flag upside down. Now, I'm going to wait and see. I know you and I are going to be talking about this further in the next few weeks, how city residents are actually going to respond to all this. I don't think putting out a statement that you mean no disrespect is going to save you from angry public comment. But we'll see. Maybe the residents of Colfax today are going, yeah, I sure wish my property tax bill was higher. I'm okay with that. We'll talk it over in the upcoming days on Iowa's Morning News. There are two ways to communicate with Iowa's Morning News, by the way. WCI Pools and Spas text line, as I mentioned, text the letters of this flagship station, WHO, and what you're thinking to 81530. The American Topper and Accessories talkback line is available to you. That's on the free iHeartRadio app. Hit that little microphone you see, record a message, and send it my way. One of Iowa's biggest racing weekends is getting washed away by all this rain in the forecast. And boy, does that cause the Knoxville businesses to struggle. We'll talk it over in about 5 minutes on Iowa's Morning News.
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1: And if those sites put your information

0: 68 in Des Moines, 67 in Cedar Rapids, 69 in Davenport. Wendy Wilds in the newsroom this morning. She's got your headlines. Good morning, Wendy.
1: Good morning. All that fog, if you are trying to clear your eyes, should burn off after the sun comes up. Not that it'll be exactly sunny today, but it will be warmer. Central Iowa has the thickest fog in the state right now. Visibility as low as a half mile in some areas, especially the southern stretch of 35 in spots. A surprise end to the U.S. House session. A Republican congressman called for the impeachment of the Secretary of War for high crimes and misdemeanors. House Speaker Mike Johnson shut things down and just sent everybody home early. And an Iowa company report says they contributed more than $750 million to the state economy. That report in the Coca-Cola U.S. Economic and Community Impact Report says the Atlantic Bottling Company has more than 800 employees and contributed millions, hundreds of millions of dollars.
0: I once went to a restaurant with the head of Atlantic Bottling Company. You know how the server comes up to the table and you say, he said, I'd like a Coke, please. And the server said, Pepsi okay? And he said, no. No, he drank water for our lunch. Because, yeah. Look, if you're the head of the plant that produces Coke, you're the one person that may say Pepsi is not okay
1: they
0: in the state.
1: Do taste different.
0: They do taste different.
1: They do taste different.
0: Yeah, quite frankly, I am a Coke fan. If they offer me Coke or Pepsi, I'll often go for something else because I'm a big Coke fan. But I just thought it was interesting. It was something you didn't think about before you sat down to lunch with the guy that oversees Atlantic Bottling Company. And we get that question all the time. You go, can I have a Coke? And they go, Pepsi okay? He said, very politely, no.
1: Well, there it is.
0: Wendy Wild in the WHO radio newsroom this morning. 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Good morning, Dwayne.
2: Hey, good morning, Jeff, and thank you. And we continue to see the grain complex pretty mixed to choppy here this morning. December corn is down a penny at 5.33 and a quarter. March down a penny at 5.47 and three quarters. May's down one and a quarter at 5.54. November soybeans up a quarter cent at 13.20 and three quarters. January is up a half a cent at 13.37 and three quarters. And March soybeans right now unchanged at 13.45 and a quarter. December soybean meal is up $5.40 a ton at 3.71 even. 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
0: Well, if you're a race fan, you've probably already heard the news, but the impact goes far beyond the track. The Lucas Oil late model Knoxville Nationals, scheduled for today through Saturday at Knoxville Raceway, have been canceled due to persistent rain and a forecast calling for even more wet weather. Organizers made the decision after determining there's just not a realistic chance of putting on a quality three-day event. Knoxville Raceway General Manager Jason Reed says it wasn't an easy decision. He noted that race teams from across the country were faced with spending thousands of dollars on fuel, hotels, and travel expenses only to potentially sit around all weekend and get rained out. And, of course, what that means locally for businesses is a very sad and troubling weekend. Brian Stickles, the owner of Atlantic and Pacific Pub and several Airbnb properties in Knoxville, and he tells our news partner, Channel 5, that race weekends are something many businesses count on every year, and he says this is a devastating blow, especially as businesses continue to deal with rising operating costs. Still to come, the city of Colfax has decided to fly its city flag upside down as a sign of distress because they cannot raise your property taxes as high as they want to. You are lighting up my WCI Pools and Spas text line. Your reaction's coming up in 5 minutes. 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
0: With fog, mist, and rain across the state of Iowa this morning for your morning commute. Davenport, 69 degrees, 67 in Cedar Rapids, 68 in Des Moines. We're coming up on 657. Let's take a look at sports.
15: A pair of 1-0 teams meet in the NFL Thursday night matchup. It's the Bills hosting the Lions. The Bears host the Vikings Sunday. Minnesota QB Kyler Murray remains a question mark as he recovers from a concussion. The Falcons are unsure who their QB will be against the Panthers. Week 1 starter Cooper Rush is nursing a back injury. Tua Tagovailoa still recovering from an oblique strain. And Michael Penix not back yet from last season's ACL tear. I'm Matt McCoy.
0: The Colfax City Council has approved a resolution to display the city flag upside down at City Hall and possibly other city-owned facilities as a sign of financial distress. They are upset at the property tax limitation that has been established by your Iowa legislature. They cannot raise property taxes as high as they would like. You have thoughts on the WCI Pools and Spas text line. One texter says, Colfax can go pound sand. Another texter says, best indications your city has a spending and reality problem. You have a city flag. Probably you also have 100 artsy-fartsy light pole banners that you change weekly. Another texter says, even though Colfax has not reduced any income to the city yet, they are signaling with the flag. They need help. Let's put together an audit of their budget, which hopefully is published, and we'll find some ways to cut their spending. I'm glad they gave us a heads up to look over there. Another texter says, hey, Jeff, cost reductions, downsizing, etc. happens all the time in the private sector. It drives me crazy how the government thinks they are somehow different. It's maddening. Another texter says, Jeff, this reminds me of the teachers union sending obituaries for themselves during COVID. They were bogus and manipulative. And another texter is saying, Jeff, this is a good indication that Colfax has excess bureaucrats, so they need to look to cut them more. You're continuing to respond to the stories of the day. We've got the distress flag in Colfax and more coming up in the 7 o'clock hour on Iowa's Morning News.
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0: Thursday, September 17th, 2026. Good morning to you on a rainy, foggy Thursday. We'll keep you up to date on the traffic conditions every 10 minutes on Iowa's Morning News. Also in the 7 o'clock hour, we'll talk about a city in Iowa that's protesting that it can't raise your property taxes more. Also, a couple of Iowa Republicans are making national waves as they change their vote on the Iranian conflict. New FBI emails on the deep state have been released by Senator Grassley. We'll talk about that as well. So as you might imagine, a lot more discussion coming up on this Thursday morning edition of Iowa's Morning News. First, we head into the newsroom. Wendy Wild is taking a look at all those top stories this morning. Good morning, Wendy.
1: Good morning, and let me share with you what's trending. We have a dense fog advisory in effect, and it's across most of Iowa except the very northern counties. Until 10 this morning, it's especially thick, though, in central Iowa with some visibilities as low as a half mile. But once the sun rises for a little while, it'll burn off the fog.
19: We're probably not going to see much sun today, but once the surface starts to warm up, that's when the fog will start to dissipate.
1: That is National Weather Service meteorologist Alex Vorst. Visibilities, again, as low as a half mile in some parts of central Iowa, and especially along the kind of the southern stretch of the I-35 corridor, you may experience that dense fog. It's much better to the east and the west. It is not what anybody expected as the U.S. House session was coming to an end, and then it was ended early after this.
20: Thomas Massie introducing a resolution that surprised everyone.
21: Impeaching Peter Brian Hegseth, Secretary of Defense, for high crimes and misdemeanors.
20: Then House Speaker Mike Johnson revealed his own surprise.
22: The House is dice work.
20: And that means no immediate vote on Massey's resolution.
22: All right, it's time for our members to go home to their districts and make their case to the American people, to go and explain all the great things we've done.
20: I'm Richard Johnson.
1: Massey, the Republican congressman from Kentucky, lost the primary to a Trump-backed candidate, so this is about the end of his current term in Congress. Police are outlining the next steps in their investigation after a deceased infant was found in a trash can near a Perry daycare. The medical examiner will determine the cause of the baby's death. It's 7:02. Checking your money, interest rates on their way up. Federal Reserve Chairman Kevin Warsh says persistent inflation, the reason for the quarter percentage rate hike. That is Warsh saying the committee voted unanimously to raise the rates because of inflation, currently not even close to that 2% mark that is their target. I believe 3.6 was the most recent number, Jeff.
0: Well, and Wendy, this time the analyst got it right. You were talking about this yesterday, that a lot of times we'll have a financial segment and, oh, well, analysts were surprised today that blah.
1: Right.
0: But yesterday I tried to counter them. I basically said, oh, they'll hold it steady so that you could report that analysts got it wrong and Angelo got it right. But I'm going to have to be right on something else later
1: today. Well, I mean, didn't you think there was still a chance with Warsh being kind of new,
0: yes,
1: the president's choice, and the president really wants those rates cut, that until they actually announced it, I think everybody was like, well, will they, won't they?
0: Well, exactly. I, you know, here's the president saying that he thinks interest rates ought to be at 1%.
1: Right. Or less. And, yeah, or less, he said.
0: Yep. And the Fed is raising the interest rates, even as they say that the economy is strong. So I think it'll be interesting, Wendy, to watch the market today, because even though you have an interest rate hike, the Fed is basically saying, Kevin Warsh specifically is saying, look, the economy seems to be strengthening. So how will my retirement account look at the end of the day? We'll be watching that stock market today.
1: Well, and yesterday, right after the announcement, stocks were down. They closed down yesterday.
0: Right.
1: But the futures, and of course, the market doesn't open for about another hour and a half.
0: Correct.
1: But still, the futures are up significantly overnight.
0: So we will watch that later today. Yep, Wendy Wild in the newsroom. She'll be back with your headlines at 7:15. The city of Colfax is planning to fly its city flag upside down as a symbol of what leaders there are causing, or they're calling, financial distress. Now, what is causing their financial distress? Well, they're mad because the state legislature has limited their ability to raise your property taxes, and they would like to raise them further, apparently. So they do say, as they passed this resolution, they passed it earlier this week, to fly the city flag upside down, that they mean no disrespect to Colfax, the state of Iowa, or the United States. But I say, if you have to issue a statement like that, you understand that there are going to be people that see this as disrespectful. But they are saying that the ability to raise property taxes in an unlimited fashion is local control, and the state legislature shouldn't be trying to limit them because they need to raise your property taxes. What are you thinking this morning on the WCI Pools and Spas text line? Well, you're lighting up the text line and have been doing so throughout the morning. Jeff, everybody loves their taxes cut until that means the service they like gets cut. Well, that is the classic argument. I want to recognize that. People that are in local office often say, Jeff, everybody wants services, but they also want their taxes cut. They'll complain about that. But I would argue, and you and I have been talking about property taxes together for some time, that you want your property taxes cut. And that is your expectation. And you're often outraged when somebody gets elected at the local level or the county level and they get enamored of putting together the budget and suddenly they lose sight of being more efficient and cutting property taxes and they're just simply trying to spend enough money to fund everything they're being asked for. And suddenly they become a defender of the government and the bureaucracy and not a defender of you. And when you try to call them out on that, that's what you get. Believe me, when I campaigned for office in 1996, I campaigned on a property tax freeze. The legislature imposing a property tax freeze. And man, local officials, it didn't matter if they were Republican or Democrat. Boy, were they mad at me. How dare you? People want services and they also want their property tax cut. Like you're greedy for wanting to keep more of your own money. Another texter says, Jeff, I'm turning my barn quilt upside down to show concern that property tax relief didn't go far enough. And here is a texter talking about the reality of high property taxes in Iowa. And remember, my friends, we have reports all the time right here in Iowa's Morning News. We can quantify that compared to other states, Iowa's property taxes are high. And this texter says, Jeff, as a younger person living in Iowa, it is difficult. It has been for every generation. I paid off a vehicle last November, 1 year early off the loan. I thought, hey, an extra $750 a month. This texter says, in December, I get a letter from the bank saying my mortgage is going to increase by over $400. Due to taxes and insurance. So there you go. You're on that financial hamster wheel. You thought you were going to save some money. You did what Dave Ramsey would want you to do. And the taxes come in and take a huge chunk. And it really is a matter of priority. I get it, Texter, that a lot of local officials say, look, everybody wants services, but they also want their taxes cut. I would say that they want their local government to operate as efficiently as possible, and they want their taxes cut. People, that the property taxes are too high. And during this debate that was going on in the Iowa legislature, so many stories right here on this program of older people saying, I think I'm going to have to give up my house. I've lived in this house X number of years, but I can't afford the property taxes anymore. And so when people start complaining, local officials start complaining that they can't raise your property taxes any further. There just isn't a whole lot of sympathy. I do like hearing from both sides. That is entirely fine. The WCI Pools and Spas text line is available to you this morning. Text letters WHO, that is the letters of this flagship station. And what you're thinking, 81530, the American Topper and Accessories Talkback line is also available to you this morning. When you're streaming this program, there's a little microphone there. Hit it, record a message, and send it my way. I'm going to talk to you about why the national political media is buzzing over a vote taken by Representative Nunn and Representative Miller Meeks. That's coming up in 5 minutes on Iowa's Morning News.
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0: Well, this morning, you may think your windshield wipers aren't working. It's hard to wipe away the fog. 68 degrees in Des Moines, 67 in Cedar Rapids, 69 in Davenport. Wendy Wild is in the newsroom this morning with your headlines. Good morning, Wendy.
1: Good morning. President Trump says the Kennedy Center could end up being closed or even ripped down after a federal judge has blocked the center from adding his name to the building. Kind of the backdrop of that, President Trump has offered to help fundraise $100 million for repairs and renovations. Part of the ceiling collapsed in, but he says he wants naming rights, wants his name on the building. Interest rates are going up a quarter percentage point. Fed Chair Kevin Warsh says the committee vote was unanimous and because of high inflation. And that Wisconsin judge convicted of a felony for helping an immigrant escape ICE agents in the Milwaukee courthouse will get to keep her law license. It was decided yesterday by the Wisconsin State Supreme Court.
0: Okay, I detect a theme in a couple of your headlines this morning. People having fits. First of all, well, you know, President Trump and the board of the Kennedy Center, they're mad. Now, look, I'm not going to discount.
1: Well, how's that a fit, though?
0: Well, you legitimately reported on troubles with the building.
1: Right.
0: But clearly they're also saying that they're shutting it down. Part of the reason is because these judges won't allow his name to be attached to the building. They are saying that.
1: I looked up the backdrop because a lot of the stories that I'm seeing from our multiple news sources just say he's threatening because he wants his name on the building. And I'm like, well, why would he want his name on the building? How does he do that? Is he threatening to withhold federal funds? And I was curious, so I looked it up. And no, it's not about federal funds. He has offered to help fundraise $100 million.
0: Yes.
1: Personally fundraise. But he wants his name on the building for doing it. He wants naming rights. So that's a little, if you think about that, you know, if you donate $100 million to a college, they're probably going to put your name on a building.
0: As one does. Also, House Speaker Mike Johnson having a little bit of a fit. And our listeners have been reacting on the text line today because you got this resolution in regard to the to impeaching Pete Hegseth, and Mike Johnson throws his hands up and says, you know what, we're just going to go home and campaign. And I got texters, Wendy, that are saying, look, I think this Republican Congress is having an issue with disheartened Republicans and going home and doing nothing. Like, for example, our guy Dwayne Murley's been talking about the farm bill is slightly on the move, but now House Republicans have gone home. Is that politically smart? I think time's going to tell on that as well.
1: VP Vance talked about it. He actually said, hey, don't let this stuff divide you guys.
0: Yeah.
1: I mean, he literally was addressing it, so apparently the concerns go all the way to the top.
0: Exactly, and VP Vance is going to be in Council Bluffs on Friday. That is a rev up the troops appearance because I do think we're struggling with disheartened Republicans right now. Yeah. So
1: he'll be at the Mid-America Center, and by the way, doors open at 9:30. He's expected on stage at noon.
0: Okay, sounds good. Wendy Wild in the newsroom. Thank you, Wendy. Well, speaking of disheartened Republicans, two Iowa Republicans are making national political news, probably not in a way they wanted to. Representatives Zach Nunn and Marionette Miller Meeks changing course on the war in Iran. They have voted in favor of that resolution you've been hearing about that'll limit President Trump's ability to continue military operations against Iran without approval from Congress. And what's notable is both lawmakers voted against similar resolutions before. So this is why I tell you, you don't have to follow polling. Just watch the politicians, see what they do. Miller, Meeks, and Nunn are in very tight races. The Iranian war is a drag on Republicans right now. As the war drags on and the gas prices stay high, this is a problem for Republicans that are in tight races, which is why Zach Nunn and Marionette Miller Meeks' vote got national attention in the political press yesterday. Interestingly enough, Congresswoman Ashley Hinson voted against the resolution. She's running, of course, for the open seat, currently occupied by Joni Ernst. And apparently her strength in her race is a bit stronger. 7:21, you're listening to Iowa's Morning News.
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0: At 726, 68 in Des Moines, 67 in Cedar Rapids, 69 in Davenport. 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
4: A pair of 1-0 teams meet in the NFL Thursday night matchup. It's the Bills hosting the Lions. The Bears host the Vikings Sunday. Minnesota QB Kyler Murray remains a question mark as he recovers from a concussion. The Falcons are unsure who their QB will be against the Panthers. Week 1 starter Cooper Rush is nursing a back injury. Tua Tagovailoa still recovering from an oblique strain. And Michael Penix not back yet from last season's ACL tear. I'm Matt McCoy.
0: You'll recall earlier this week, Senator Chuck Grassley talked to you in advance of holding a hearing that involved FBI Director Kash Patel, and he talked about his frustration over how much information that the government is still withholding from you that he thinks you have a right to see. And after that conversation and the hearing, Grassley released a new batch of FBI emails that raised serious questions about how federal agents handled investigations tied to Donald Trump and other Republicans. Now, you'll recall Grassley chairs the Senate Judiciary Committee, and he has unveiled unclassified emails connected to the what is called the Crossfire Hurricane investigation by the FBI. That's the probe into possible ties between the 2016 Trump campaign and Russia, Russia, Russia. The longtime Iowa senator says the documents show what he describes as a deep state effort to undermine Trump and called the actions outlined in the emails, quote, worse than Watergate, end of quote. One of the most eye-catching revelations involves a former FBI agent who in 2025 reportedly pushed to open a criminal investigation into Elon Musk. According to these emails, the agent argued that Musk's use of X while serving as a special government employee could present legal concerns because he owned the platform and could potentially benefit financially from posts made on the platform. Grassley blasted that idea, posting that an FBI agent was ready to pursue a criminal case simply because Musk asked federal workers to list five things they accomplished during the week. Remember that? That was during the DOGE efforts. The document release also includes emails showing another FBI agent repeatedly asking to be assigned to the Crossfire Hurricane investigation in early 2017. Grassley says those communications challenge previous claims that agents don't get to choose which cases they work on. The FBI has been asked to comment on these newly released records. It is 729. You've got it on Iowa's Morning News.
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0: Thursday morning. It is September 17th, 2026. Thanks for opening your workday with Iowa's Morning News. Wendy Wilds in the newsroom with the top stories. Good morning, Wendy.
1: Hey, Jeff. Good morning. And the sun is up, although you can't really see it shining, but it's there and it's going to start now, hopefully dissipating some of that great moisture holding down at the ground and causing all the fog. And that's what's trending. A dense fog advisory in effect until 10 this morning across most of Iowa, except the far northern counties.
2: It's pretty extensive dense fog advisory, especially where we've seen multiple days of rain.
1: That's National Weather Service meteorologist Alex Vorst. He says the visibility is the lowest in central Iowa.
2: Depending on where you're at across the area, I mean, we're ranging anywhere from a half mile to 2 miles. The lowest right now we're seeing is Osceola's half mile, Grinnell's half mile, Creston, Denison, half mile.
1: It's better in the west and the eastern parts of Iowa. The war in Iran appears to be creating a new divide among Republicans in Congress. Seven Republicans in the U.S. House voted for a Democratic-backed war powers resolution. Vice President J.D. Vance is urging Republicans to not let disagreements over Iran change their overall Republican support.
3: Even if you don't agree with us on every issue, the other party is consumed by craziness who want to give the country over to illegal aliens and criminals.
1: The city of Colfax flag is being flown upside down outside City Hall. The mayor says the state legislature is putting the city at risk, forcing them to make job cuts and reduce city services.
4: The city's in distress. We don't have enough money to even sustain what we currently have, let alone continue improvement.
1: Colfax Mayor David Mast interviewed by our TV news partner, Local 5 News. The new Iowa law puts a 2% cap on property taxes and is creating budget shortages for some cities. 7:32, checking your money. The Federal Reserve raising the Fed interest rate 0.25%. That's the first increase in more than 3 years. President Trump had been calling for a rate cut, still is. The president says many segments of the economy are strong. Fed Chair Kevin Warsh agrees, but
5: job gains have kept pace with the workforce, and the unemployment rate has changed little. But inflation remains elevated.
1: Warsh says that rate increase won't actually have a direct effect on lowering the current high prices, but he says it is intended to stabilize inflation from spreading anymore.
5: But what we can do and will do is ensure that any change in relative prices don't broaden out, don't have second and third order effects in the economy. That's what we're tasked to do, and that's what we will do.
0: Sorry, I'm just a lowly talk show host in the morning, but that makes no sense to me. So this probably won't have really an effect on inflation, and he's right, because most inflation are being driven by high gas prices, which interest rates don't affect. But, you know, they're the Fed, and they got a job to do, and that's to raise interest rates when inflation's high.
1: That's traditionally what they have done.
0: I know. But it's maddening to me.
1: Well, the discussion all along about this has been the people on the other side saying, yeah, but normally so many other sectors of the economy are really bad, plus inflation.
0: Right on. Yes.
1: And so this is an unusual situation.
0: It really is. Wendy Wild in the newsroom. And Wendy, that's a great point. It's also a point made, just in case you think I'm talking out of my hat. Business expert Dan Veroni joined us at 6:05 this morning and really kicked off the program with some thoughtful comments on this interest rate. He said it doesn't make any sense, Jeff, what I just said. The inflation rate is being driven by gas prices. Interest rates aren't going to affect that, but they're going to hurt you and me when we're paying on our credit card bills, or maybe you want to get an auto loan or what have you. So if you miss that conversation, Dan was great on this. He went into also further detail on how this affects small businesses, ultimate impact on the economy. Do me a big favor, set a preset for Iowa's Morning News with Jeff Angelo, and then a little bit later in the morning, that preset button will appear on your app, just like it appears in your car, and you hit it, and this program will appear in podcast form. We are buzzing this morning. Lots of great conversation going on. The city of Colfax is planning to fly its city flag upside down as a symbol of what leaders there are calling financial distress. What is the financial distress? They're upset that they can't raise your property taxes more. As you know, your Iowa legislature's now imposed a property tax limit, not even

0: $1,000 more than mine. Another texter says, this just shows that property taxes are like cities want to print money to make up for their inability to set manage their budget. The city of Des Moines glaring. Services should not be what they cut first, but saying that starts the drama. I want my local officials to look at line items that are frivolous, and I can show them a list. Meanwhile, we are talking this morning about something that's created a buzz in the national political media. Congressman Zach Nunn and Representative Marionette Miller Meeks changing course on the war in Iran. They have voted in favor of a resolution you and I have been talking about that would ultimately limit President Trump's ability to continue military operations against Iran without approval from Congress. And, of course, the reason they're getting national attention, they've been voting against this resolution when it's come up before, but they're both in tough re-election fights, and the Iranian war is unpopular. Unpopular not only because it now seems to be a very open-ended war, but it's raising your gas prices. And I often say to you, you don't have to look at polling during a political race. Just look at what the politicians are doing. This is a signal on how tough the Republicans have it this fall because of the ongoing Iranian conflict and the increase in gas prices. Interestingly enough, Congresswoman Ashley Hinson voted against the resolution. She's in a statewide race, of course, against Josh Turek for the open seat that is currently occupied by Joni Ernst. On the WCI Pools and Spas text line, Jeff, changing their vote on a topic doesn't change voters' minds any more than watching those ridiculous political commercials 24/7 on TV trying to dissuade you from their opponents. Most of these ads are just annoyances to Americans, and we're not that stupid, or are we? Okay, no, it has nothing to do with stupidity. And let me use myself as an example. Okay, I'm watching football, right? You've been watching football. Politicians love to buy ads on football games. Every ad, seemingly, is attacking a political opponent. This person hates America. This person doesn't like puppies. This person once slapped an ice cream cone out of the hand of a small child. Don't elect them. And you're sitting there watching the game, and cumulatively, you're upset over the negative advertising. Like me, I'm just like, oh man, wow. But at the same time, something in the back of your mind says, well, I don't want to elect an ice cream cone slapper to Congress. The ads work, my friend. It's not because we're stupid. They trigger emotions in us. And they work, which is why you see them. 7:40, you're listening to Iowa's Morning News.
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12: Hey, yeah.
13: Well, and it's going to get a lot heavier. You know, we've had a little bit of a break, but they're saying it's going to kind of pick up again kind
12: right
13: of
12: on.
13: Later Friday, Saturday, Sunday. Bigger chance of kind of heavier rain. So there it is. We'll cover it. All the fog is starting to burn off now that the sun is up, although you can't really see it shining. The dense fog advisory continues till 10. The surprise ending to the U.S. House session. A Republican congressman called for the impeachment of the Secretary of War, Pete Hegseth. And by the way, he called him the Secretary of Defense when he did it for high crimes and misdemeanors. So House Speaker Mike Johnson said, yeah, everybody go home. Let's just shut down a little bit early and bam, done. So
12: it's really interesting, Wendy, to the listeners are doing a fantastic. They're just lighting up the text line this morning on all the topics. And I appreciate hearing from Iowans across the state. And one of the things we're talking about is the enthusiasm among Republican voters. And Republican voters are texting me saying, look, this is the kind of thing that causes us to be less enthusiastic because the Republicans aren't getting anything done. For example, the Save America Act in Washington, D.C. And now you've got this impeachment resolution against Hegseth. And Mike Johnson says, that's it. Just go home and campaign. Some of our listeners don't think that's the best political strategy in the world.
13: Well, and a lot of conservative Republicans and conservative independents and maybe even conservative Democrats as well, you know, fiscally conservative,
12: yeah,
13: don't like what's been happening with, well, oil and gas prices and diesel prices and grocery prices, because they're looking at the money. They're looking at, you know, what the policies and actions are doing to the money. So it'll be interesting to see how they respond.
12: As they get out on the campaign trail, we'll be right here talking about it. That is Wendy Wild in Iowa's Morning Newsroom. We are also talking this morning about the city of Colfax. Their city council has passed a resolution that they're going to fly the city flag upside down as a sign of distress. What are they distressed over? That they can't raise your property taxes more. They are upset over the bill that the Iowa legislature passed in the last session that you and I talked through that limits the ability of local governments to raise your property taxes. On the WCI Pools and Spas text line, Jeff, you are talking about interest and inflation being high. So why is it okay to cap municipal revenue growth below inflation rates? That doesn't make sense. Dude, my income is capped below the inflation rate. I won't probably be getting a raise in the next year that matches the inflation rate. But your text is a great example of where the two sides come down in any property tax debate. There are folks that are saying, look, we got to protect revenues to local governments because they fund critical services. And other folks are saying, my income cannot keep up with the pace that property taxes are increasing here in Iowa. We're already high. We're already starting out high. That's quantifiable when you compare our property tax rates to the rates of other states. So you start high and you just keep going higher. And as everybody's studying these budgets, you're right that inflation drives up costs for local government. You're right. But it drives up my costs too. And I can't look at a property tax bill that's going to grow 10% over the next decade and keep up with inflation as well. That's my concern. 750, you're listening to Iowa's Morning News.
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4: Dense fog advisory this morning until 10 a.m., so be careful on that morning drive-in. We'll get to the low 80s today, only down to the upper 60s for tonight, and we are looking at another shot of rainfall for tomorrow morning. That's your News Radio 1040 WHO forecast. Meteorologist Chase Bowman.
12: 68 in Des Moines at 756, 67 in Cedar Rapids, 69 in Davenport. Let's take a look at sports.
5: The NFL weekend kicks off tonight with the Bills hosting the Lions. The winner will go to 2-0. Sunday's games include the Browns at the Buccaneers as Bucs QB Baker Mayfield will face his former team. Bucs pass game coordinator Ken Zampezi stirring things up, saying Cleveland had its quarterback but mucked it up. Baseball, a new leader in the AL Central. The Guardians beat the White Sox and now lead Chicago by a half game. I'm Matt McCoy.
12: A new legal fight is brewing over the 2025 assassination of Charlie Kirk. His widow, Erica, has filed notice that she intends to sue Utah Valley University, the state of Utah, and others connected to campus security, arguing that more should have been done to protect her husband during that speaking event on campus. According to the filing, Erica Kirk claims the university failed to take adequate security measures before the event and did not follow through on security commitments that had been made ahead of Charlie Kirk's appearance. She is specifically alleging that areas such as campus rooftops should have been secured to prevent anyone from gaining a vantage point overlooking the event. Now, you'll recall that Charlie was fatally shot while speaking to the students at Utah Valley University on September 10th, 2025. The article says security footage allegedly showed a man identified as Tyler Robinson, then 23 years old, accessing a rooftop area that overlooked where Kirk was speaking. Now, this legal filing is not yet a lawsuit itself, but it does serve formal notice that Erica Kirk is preparing to take legal action against the university, the state, and others she believes were responsible for campus security that day. Now, you'll recall we had these conversations not only in regard to Charlie, but the kind of security that was provided to Donald Trump when he was campaigning for a second term as president. And afterwards, I mean, you look at these rooftops that were around where Charlie was speaking, and they weren't secured. It blows your mind that people would have access to the rooftop when a figure like Charlie Kirk was speaking. And I say a figure like Charlie Kirk because if you are a conservative, I am sure there is some suspicion that maybe the security wasn't as tight as it could be because, well, you know, conservative, controversial. I can't imagine what it's like for Erica Kirk to think more could have been done, including restricting rooftop access, and it wasn't to protect her husband. 7:59 at Iowa's Morning News.
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13: 8 o'clock on a Thursday, September the 17th. A couple of Iowa congressional races just got even more interesting as two representatives changed their mind on the Iranian conflict. We'll also talk about why one Iowa small town is flying its flag upside down. And Lee Habib of Our American Stories will join us on this Constitution Day with stories you won't hear anywhere else after 8:30 here on Iowa's Morning News. 8:01 currently. Let's head into the newsroom. Wendy Wild has your top stories. Good morning, Wendy.
14: Good morning. I know the fog's burning off, but it doesn't look a whole lot like it. It's just a cloudy, kind of a gray sort of a day. But we do have a fog advisory that is in effect until 10 o'clock this morning for pretty much all of Iowa except the northernmost counties. Here's what's trending. President Trump wants the Federal Reserve to reduce interest rates to 1% or less, posting on Truth Social after the Fed did just the opposite yesterday and raised the rate.
15: I said, you might as well vote with the board because it's not going to matter. The board is very hostile. They're very political. They're doing the wrong thing. They're a bunch of politicians or people put on by politicians.
14: President Trump talking to reporters outside Air Force One. He says the United States is seeing unprecedented economic successes.
15: We have the strongest credit. If we wanted to get rid of deficits, which we could do with the swipe of a pen with every country, we'd make $1.5 trillion a year. We'd pay off our debt. We'd do all sorts of things.
14: The Federal Open Market Committee points to the geopolitical developments like the war in Iran, uncertainty, and high inflation in raising the Fed rate 0.25%. John Deere is being sued by two former employees. They're accusing the agriculture equipment manufacturing company of changing its performance review policies so they could reduce or completely avoid paying out severance to employees. The employees are asking the court to allow a class action lawsuit. They say more than 80 employees were offered lower or no severance payments at all as a result of the change. Deere is asking the court to dismiss the suit. They say those two employees who filed were fired for performance issues. Free arsenic water testing is being offered to people who have private wells in a number of counties in Iowa.
16: Arsenic, which is naturally occurring, you know, nobody put that arsenic there. It's just there in our rocks. But we regulate it in drinking water for its ability to increase risk of certain forms of cancer and other health outcomes that are problematic.
14: David Swertney is a University of Iowa environmental engineering professor. Arsenic in well water, according to the National Institutes of Health, can, as he said, increase the risk of cancer, but also cardiovascular disease, type 2 diabetes, and pulmonary disease. And for children, arsenic can damage cognitive development, their intelligence and memory. Free test kits from the University of Iowa's Insight program are available for people in Mitchell, Floyd, Cedar, Jones, Benton, and Plymouth counties. It's 8:03. Checking your money, the major oil pipeline that crosses the Arabian Desert that was damaged by a drone attack is expected to resume operating within a few days. Bloomberg reports it should start out at half capacity and then resume to full capacity within maybe up to 6 weeks. That pipeline transports about 4 to 5% of all oil worldwide. That's quite a lot, 4 to 5%.
13: It is. So there was that news in the last 24 hours, Wendy, and I was also interested in seeing our energy secretary make the rounds and quantify for people how much oil is now coming through the Strait of Hormuz. You and I have talked about this, how the news drives gas prices, and it was clear, you know, with this information coming out about the pipeline that you're reporting, and the energy secretary saying, hey, look at how much oil is coming through the Strait right now. This is an attempt to cause gas prices to come down. It'd be interesting to monitor over the next 24 hours.
14: There have been multiple reports that the peak recently was almost just under 18 million barrels in one day. And before the war, it was 20, although that's not our everyday average. But still, even just a week or two ago, it was about 10 million barrels a day. And so we're above that. So it is increasing. It's just not quite at that 20 a day yet.
13: And you know, Wendy, what we've learned in all of this, so many listeners early on when we were talking about the Strait say, but Jeff, I thought we were energy independent. We don't get much of our oil from the Strait. What is going on here? And we're figuring out we're part of a global market.
12: And whether or not we get our oil from the Strait or not, it does affect the price you and I pay at the pump.
14: Well, and you had pointed out yesterday, and some of our jaws dropped open, that diesel is being exported out of the United States. So, you know, that is driving up the prices here because there's less here because it's being sent away.
12: Exactly, which is being done to drive up the price. Look, oil companies want to make a profit. I get it. And so you had Representative Tim Burchett saying, dadgummit, Mr. President, let's limit those exports. And, of course, a lot of people say, hey, at some point it is price gouging that's going on here. And boy, is that going to be an interesting debate as the months go
14: on. And the president's asked about that. I wonder if anything's gone with it. I haven't really heard any updates since he said we need to investigate it.
12: Yeah, so. Investigate it. Yeah. Exactly right.
14: Listen, I'm going to attend a meeting, and Sarah Walters will be in beginning at 8:15 this morning.
12: Oh, my goodness. Why, thanks very much. Thanks for the warning, Wendy. I got to get emotionally prepared for that.
14: What?
12: I know Sarah's listening.
14: She's downstairs.
12: I
14: know, what are you talking about?
12: Yeah, I'm razzing her. I'm razzing her even before she gets to the microphone. Wendy Wild, thank you very much for your work this morning. You and I have had a lot to talk about this morning. Thank goodness for you and the conversation you love to have with me. I have the best job in the world. You can communicate with Iowa's Morning News through the American Topper and Accessories Talkback line. That is a little microphone you see when you're streaming this program in the free iHeartRadio app. Hit that microphone, record a message, send it my way. WCI Pools and Spas text line's been on fire this morning. Text the letters WHO, that is the letters of this flagship station, and what you're thinking to 81530. Two Iowa Republicans were in the national political media yesterday, just not in the way that they probably wanted to. But it is because they have changed course on the war in Iran. Congressman Zach Nunn and Marionette Miller Meeks voting this week in favor of a resolution that would limit President Trump's ability to continue military operations against Iran without approval from Congress. And it's notable because, of course, both Nunn and Miller Meeks, they have voted repeatedly against similar resolutions before. And, of course, the move comes as the Iranian conflict continues to face public skepticism and as Americans are dealing with higher fuel prices. Nunn is a former Air Force officer. He said, with diplomacy no longer an option, any long-term military action should have congressional authorization. He also made it clear he doesn't support what he called, quoting, another open-ended war, unquote. Our friend Representative Miller Meeks is an Army veteran, and she echoed that concern. She says the administration needs to explain how the conflict will end and argued that Americans don't want another, quote, forever war, end of quote. She also pointed to rising gas costs as a concern for Iowa families. So this is why I tell you, you don't have to look at polling to see how the races are going. Watch what the politicians do. Miller Meeks and Zach Nunn are in competitive races, and they have switched their vote on the Iranian conflict. The Iranian conflict is not popular. People are tying it to higher gas prices, and they are upset. It is interesting that Congresswoman Ashley Hinson voted against the resolution. She is involved in a statewide race against Josh Turek for the open seat currently occupied by Joni Ernst, but she may be feeling that her prospects are pretty strong right now of re-election, and this is not a vote that is going to hurt her. So we'll continue to monitor the situation. But look, it is a tough election for the Republicans because of economic conditions and a lack of enthusiasm among Republican voters. And speaking of that, our Vice President J.D. Vance is going to be in Council Bluffs on Friday, and this is a rev up the troops rally. Republicans right now expressing a lack of enthusiasm about the upcoming election for various reasons you've been talking to me about on the WCI Pools and Spas text line, including a lack of action on things that Republicans are really passionate about, like the Save America Act. So J.D. Vance is going to come to Council Bluffs, get the faithful fired up, and see if that'll help in the November election. It's 8:10. You got it on Iowa's Morning News.
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13: With your headlines. Good morning, Sarah.
14: Good morning, Jeff. Beware if you are heading out for your commute. I just drove in. A dense fog advisory is in effect until 10 this morning across most of Iowa, except in the far northern counties. Visibility is as low as a half mile in some parts of central Iowa. Jobs report out this morning. The number of people applying for unemployment benefits dropped sharply last week. The Department of Labor report shows jobless claims slid to 196,000. That's the fewest since mid-July. And most Americans think artificial intelligence isn't great for education in our schools. A survey by NBC News found that 53% of adults believe AI does more harm than good in K through 12.
13: Okay. That would make me wonder, though, Sarah, if many of those adults have been in a school lately. I know that sounds funny and cynical, but I'm going to give you my specific example. I have a granddaughter that goes up to Ballard, and they have a specific policy, and they actually have signs on the wall that have like a stoplight, red light, yellow light, green light. And it says, you know, when the teacher says this, this, or this, this is how much you can use AI.
14: Wow.
13: Red light is you can't use it at all for an assignment. And yellow light is you can use it for some research, but you can't quote it at all. And green light is you can extensively use AI for an assignment. So when I hear a poll like this, I'm like, okay, have folks actually talked to their local schools about how they're using? Yeah, there you go. I'm done here. We'll go to a commercial. No, it really is true. I think if you know that schools are kind of aware, they're on it, and they are establishing policies, I think you're less fearful of how they're using it because the teachers are very aware of the use of AI in the classroom.
14: I just think, I'm so glad it wasn't around when I was in college
13: or high
14: school.
13: We just had Cliff Notes.
14: Because how tempting.
13: Well, exactly right.
14: And their brains aren't fully developed, so, you know.
13: But here's the thing. Being very honest with you, wouldn't you get to know your kids' writing style as a teacher over time? And if they turned in an AI-composed paper, you'd be like, that's not how little Johnny speaks.
14: Even if they don't know the kid's writing style, they do recognize AI writing style.
13: Yeah, exactly right. Sarah Walters in the newsroom. Sarah will be back with all of your top stories at 8:30. The city of Colfax has approved a resolution to fly their city flag upside down. They are distressed, and they are going to send out a distress signal. What are they distressed over? My old guy Dark Shadows references on the morning news? No! They can't raise your property taxes more. No, I'm not kidding. You know that the Iowa legislature's passed a bill which limits the amount of property tax increases in local governments across the state. Now, notice I didn't say it lowers your property taxes. They have tried to do that with some funding that they've approved, substituting some state funding for what has been funded locally. But they've also put a cap
12: on how much your local government can raise your property taxes. And city officials are mad. And the city of Colfax is going to fly its city flag upside down as a distress signal. You have been setting my text line on fire this morning, the WCI Pools and Spas text line. Most of you, not very sympathetic. And that is, of course, the issue. Property taxpayers are asking people to lower their property taxes. They believe efficiencies can be found. Local officials saying, no, they can't. We're just going to have to fire some firemen. That's the eternal tug of war that's been going on between the property taxpayer and local governments for some time now. Now, are you sympathetic at all with the city of Colfax? Are you with me in saying they just don't get it? You let me know on the WCI Pools and Spas text line. Text WHO. That's the call letters of this flagship station and what you're thinking. Date 15-30. 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
33: Dense fog advisory this morning until 10 a.m., so be careful on that morning drive-in. We'll get to the low 80s today, only down to the upper 60s for tonight, and we are looking at another shot of rainfall for tomorrow morning. That's your News Radio 1040 WHO forecast. Meteorologist Chase Bullman.
12: Fog and mist across the state of Iowa this morning. 68 in Des Moines, 67 in Cedar Rapids, 68 in Davenport. Let's take a look at sports.
34: The NFL weekend kicks off tonight with the Bills hosting the Lions. The winner will go to 2-0. Sunday's games include the Browns at the Buccaneers as Bucs QB Baker Mayfield will face his former team. Bucs pass game coordinator Ken Zampezi stirring things up, saying Cleveland had its quarterback but mucked it up. Baseball, a new leader in the AL Central. The Guardians beat the White Sox and now lead Chicago by a half game. I'm Matt McCoy.
12: The city of Colfax says it's going to fly its city flag upside down as a sign of distress. They are upset over the property tax limitations imposed on them by the Iowa legislature. You have been reacting in a variety of directions this morning, including the shocking realization that some cities have a flag. Here's an entry from our American Topper and Accessory Talkback line.
35: City flag? Really?
12: Yep. And another texter says, best indications that your city has a spending and reality problem, you have a city flag. And you probably also have 100 artsy-fartsy light pole banners that you change weekly. Another texter says, I'm turning my barn quilt upside down to show my concern over property tax relief that didn't go far enough. There's just all kinds of distress across the state this morning. And of course, well, I'm just kind of stirring the pot. Thanks for joining us on Iowa's Morning News. 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It'll come right to Iowa's Morning News.
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12: It's 8:30 on a Thursday, September 17th. Thanks for kicking off your workday with WHO and Iowa's Morning News. Sarah Walters is in the newsroom. She's got your top stories this morning. Good morning, Sarah.
4: Good morning, Jeff. Here's what's trending. We have a dense fog advisory across most of Iowa until 10 o'clock, and it's especially thick in central Iowa.
5: We're probably not going to see much sun today, but once the surface starts to warm up, that's when the fog will start to dissipate.
4: National Weather Service meteorologist Alex Vorst, visibilities are as low as half a mile in some parts of central Iowa, much better to the east and west. It's not what anyone was expecting when the U.S. House session ended early after this.
8: Thomas Massie introducing a resolution that surprised everyone.
9: Impeaching Peter Brian Hegseth, Secretary of Defense, for high crimes and misdemeanors.
8: Then House Speaker Mike Johnson revealed his own surprise.
10: The House is dice work.
8: And that means no immediate vote on Massie's resolution.
10: All right, it's time for our members to go home to their districts and make their case to the American people to go and explain all the great things we've done.
8: I'm Richard Johnson.
4: Texas Attorney General Ken Paxton is being sued by the family of a woman who died during pregnancy because she was denied an abortion that could have saved her life. Michael Kastner with more.
11: Tierra Walker of San Antonio died in 2024 after being diagnosed with a pregnancy-related complication that included seizures and blood clots. The family claims Texas doctors refused to treat her because of the state's abortion ban, which they argue is unconstitutional. Attorneys for the family name Paxton as a defendant. Paxton has defended Texas abortion policies and is running as a Republican candidate for the U.S. Senate. President Trump has endorsed him. I'm Michael Kastner.
4: It's 8:32, another diesel record this morning. AAA reports in Iowa another high, with diesel costing $6.16 a gallon lately every day, breaking the previous day's record. And if you're planning to travel this holiday season, you may want to book your trip now, especially if you're planning to fly.
13: With oil prices increasing, that raises the cost of producing gasoline, diesel, and jet fuel. So airfares have the potential to increase in the coming weeks and months. So if you're planning on catching a holiday flight, now might be the best time to book.
4: Mark Jenkins with AAA, he says jet fuel prices have nearly doubled since spring. Booking now, though, may be difficult. Reuters is reporting American, United, and Southwest have all said they'll begin cutting flights as a new way to ensure profitability. Good luck.
12: I know, seriously. So probably I'd like to fly out, see my grandkids for Christmas, and probably each of them will get a stick of gum for the holidays because, I mean, seriously,
4: gum's
12: Sarah,
4: expensive.
12: I know, even that's expensive. Yeah, and so when they're looking at me with disappointment in their eyes, I go, did you know how much that cost me? I mean, so it is crazy when you add it all up, what you just said, Sarah. We got high diesel prices, airlines cutting back flights. It is going to be a wild holiday season. It really is.
4: Remember, Jeff, you are their gift.
12: That's true. My very
4: Remind
12: presence.
4: Them, yeah. Your very presence is the gift.
12: Yeah. So why are they crying? I don't know. Sarah Walters in the newsroom. Sarah, thanks for joining us this morning. We'll hear headlines from you again at 8:45. It is September 17th, 2026. It is Constitution Day. I can think of no better person to talk to on this day than our friend Lee Habib of Our American Stories. Lee is on the Davison Family Dentistry Newsmaker line this morning. Lee, welcome back to Iowa's Morning News. Good morning.
1: Oh, great day. Thanks for having me.
12: Well, it's great to talk with you. And I know, of course, I love Our American Stories, but I know this week you absolutely feel a responsibility to talk to folks about our Constitution. And Lee, what do you want people to come away from? What message do you want them to have in their hearts and minds about our Constitution as this week goes on?
1: Well, you know, look, we may not be the oldest country, but we have by far the oldest constitution. You know, the French Revolution and the American Revolution were occurring at the same time. One turned out to be a mobocracy, and everybody got murdered. And then there were 14 more constitutions in France. Ours endures because the framers, this was an assembly of some of the most brilliant minds, all thinking about one thing. How do we have a government that serves the people and not the people that serve the government? And so what they did, and tonight, anybody listening tonight will hear Scalia, Antonin Scalia, the great Antonin Scalia, give testimony

0: of the people vote on that, that's prohibited by the Constitution. So it's a counter-majoritarian thing. We don't like Jews. We're going to close all the synagogues. You can't do it. We don't like atheists. We're getting rid of them. Can't do it. We don't want atheists running for a position in the government. Can't do it. So there are lots of checks and balances to protect us from ourselves. When people say America's a democracy, I go, no, no, no. The French Revolution was a democracy. It was mob rule. And mob rule is terrible. It never ends well. And by the way, this election, you know, we got people, and we don't do politics much, but we have people in the Democrat Socialists who are talking about, like, getting rid of the Senate and getting rid of the Supreme Court. These are dangerous people when they want to just not only tinker with the Constitution, but turn it into a mobocracy. It sounds wonderful, the word democracy. Our founders were worried about that. So they set up all kinds of checks and balances to slow us down. People always say, oh, there's too much gridlock in Washington. And that's not a design flaw. That's a design feature. It was designed to go slower because speed with legislation can lead to terrible and dramatic, awful mob rule by mob. So it's such a beautiful day to celebrate the fact that 200, we're going to be looking at the 300th celebration of the Constitution, 1787, down the road. And this will be one of the great days, I think, in our history. We celebrated the 250th of the Declaration. We're going to be celebrating the 250th and I hope the 300th together on this incredible document. Again, the oldest Constitution in the world.
1: Lee, whenever you and I talk, I always put you on the podcast after the show because so many people say, I need my friends to hear what Lee Habib just had to say. And it's a testament to the program, Our American Story. So I wanted to take a moment today because it is put on by a nonprofit and you do need people's support, Lee. So make that pitch because I know people are hearing you this morning going, this is such an important message.
0: Yeah, and you know, you'll be hearing it from the great Justice Scalia. Right. And so that's what we do. We curate great stories. 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We are doing all the things we've been complaining about in our schools. They're not teaching history. I'll leave you with this. You can't love something you don't know. Our entire format, 1100 stories, is that we fall in love with our country by getting to know it.
1: 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Lee, thanks very much for joining us on Constitution Day. 841, you're listening to Iowa's Morning News.
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13: Hey, what are we doing about Black Week this year?
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15: So, yes, we're in that Iowa season called False Fall. We'll have another summer And then we'll get into real fall before long. 68 this morning in Des Moines, 67 in Cedar Rapids, 68 in Davenport. Sarah Walters is in the newsroom this morning with your headlines. Good morning, Sarah.
16: Good morning. The jobs report from the Labor Department is out this morning. The number of people applying for unemployment benefits dropped sharply last week. The report shows jobless claims slid to 196,000. That's the fewest since mid-July. A dense fog advisory is in effect until 10 this morning around the state, except for the far northern counties. Visibility is as low as half a mile in some parts of central Iowa. And thousands were without power in the Denver area due to squirrels. The critters got into a substation 2 days in a row. The power company saying one squirrel even caused an explosion. The power is now back on.
15: Well, see, squirrels are a bad influence on each other, Sarah, because I'm assuming that the one squirrel caused an explosion, bragged to his squirrel buddies about it, and then the rest of them had to get into the power station and try to do whatever they could, too.
16: I don't think he did any bragging after he caused the explosion, if you know what I'm saying.
15: You mean he went to a squirrel farm afterwards?
16: He went to his great reward, as my grandmother would say.
15: Oh, my goodness. Boy, this story sure took a dark turn.
16: Wah, wah.
15: Sarah Walters in the newsroom. Sarah has got all of your top stories coming up at 9 o'clock. Imagine spending just $2 and waking up a billionaire. That is exactly what happened to one lucky Powerball player in Illinois. The person who bought the winning ticket for the $1.04 billion Powerball jackpot has officially come forward to claim the prize, but they're choosing to stay anonymous. In Illinois, you can stay anonymous. Now, the store that sold the ticket is not anonymous. It was sold at a Hy-Vee Fast and Fresh in Quincy, Illinois, and the winner says that they only spent $2 on a single line of Powerball numbers. I bring this to your attention because how many lines do you buy when you want to win? Do you just go with one line? I usually go with five lines. I do want to increase my odds to, like, you know, down from 7 quadrillion billion to 1 to 6 quadrillion billion to 1. So I buy five lines. But does it make a difference? This person bought one single line of Powerball numbers, $2. In a statement, the anonymous winner called the jackpot a blessing, said they're grateful for the unexpected and extraordinary opportunity. And instead of taking the money over time through annual payments, the winner did choose the lump sum option. That works out to about $450.5 million in cash before taxes. And it's not just the winner celebrating. The Hy-Vee store that sold the ticket gets a $500,000 bonus for selling the jackpot winner. 850, you're listening to Iowa's Morning News.
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15: 67 in Des Moines, 67 in Cedar Rapids, 68 in Davenport. Let's take a look at sports.
26: Josh Allen and the Bills kick off week two of the NFL, hosting the Lions tonight. Kyler Murray practiced yesterday, but remains a question mark for the Vikings game at the Bears Sunday. Murray recovering from a concussion. Bengals QB Joe Burrow missed practice yesterday with back stiffness, but says he'll be ready Sunday against the Texans. And baseball, the champagne still on ice for the Dodgers. They lost to the Reds, their magic number to clinch a fifth straight NL West title, still at one. I'm Matt McCoy.
15: A new legal fight is brewing over the 2025 assassination of Charlie Kirk. His widow, Erica, has filed notice that she intends to sue Utah Valley University, the state of Utah, and others connected to campus security. Erica arguing that more should have been done to protect her husband during that speaking event on campus. According to the filing, Erica claims the university failed to take adequate security measures before the event and did not follow up on security commitments that had been made ahead of Charlie's appearance. She specifically alleges that areas such as campus rooftops should have been secured to prevent anyone from gaining a vantage point overlooking the event. Now, this is not a lawsuit as of yet. It just serves as formal notice that Erica is preparing to take legal action against the university, the state, and others that she believes were responsible for campus security that day. You're listening to Iowa's Morning News.
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16: It's 9 o'clock. I'm Sarah Walters. 68 degrees in Des Moines. A dense fog advisory in effect until 10 across much of the state. Here's what's trending. President Trump wants the Federal Reserve to reduce interest rates to 1% or less. The Fed did the opposite yesterday, raising the rate.
28: I said, you might as well vote with the board because it's not going to matter. The board is very hostile. They're very political. They're doing the wrong thing. They're a bunch of politicians or people put on by politicians.
16: President Trump talking to reporters outside Air Force One. He says the U.S. is seeing unprecedented economic success. There is good news in the jobs report from the Department of Labor today.
0: Companies apparently are still mostly holding on to staff. New claims for unemployment benefits declined to 196,000 in the week ending September 12th. Economists were predicting 208,000 claims. Ginny Cosolda, Fox News.
16: Another diesel record. AAA reports in Iowa the high is now $6.16 a gallon lately every day, breaking the previous day's record. And if you're planning to travel this holiday season, you may want to book your trip now, especially if you're planning to fly.
9: With oil prices increasing, that raises the cost of producing gasoline, diesel, and jet fuel. So airfares have the potential to increase in the coming weeks and months. So if you're planning on catching a holiday flight, now might be the best time to book.
16: Mark Jenkins with AAA, he says jet fuel prices have nearly doubled since spring. Booking now, though, may be difficult. Reuters reporting American, United, Southwest have all said they'll begin cutting flights as a new way to ensure profitability. Checking your money, Wall Street is opening with stocks higher. It comes as traders are still digesting the Federal Reserve's decision yesterday. Amazon raising wages for some of its workers and giving all employees in the United States a grocery discount. Beginning October 1st, the minimum starting pay for some full-time employees will be $20 an hour. It's 9:02, traffic, weather, and the Greg Henson Show next.
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16: It's 69 degrees in Des Moines. I'm Sarah Walters. 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
14: Good morning. Good morning. It's the Greg Henson Show. And yesterday it was the Federal Reserve show. Federal Reserve hiked interest rates. And that's fine. I understand. And I see why they did it, because they're worried about the inflation as it just holds steady at around 3%. But the interesting thing about the Fed is that they high five when inflation goes from 9% to like 3%, right? But the problem is inflation doesn't ever go away. Like, Joe Biden's inflation rate was 9%. Over his term in office, it was 22%. Okay, that was the lead up to where the prices started getting out of control, and it's just steadily gotten worse. That's why they want 2% inflation, because that's slowing of the growth of prices. The average American doesn't look at inflation and say, "Oh, it's at 3.4%. That's great. It used to be at 9%." The problem is it's cumulative and it keeps going up, and it outpaces your salary. So people realize prices are high. They just are. For what we're used to, I'll say, because inflation has been historically way worse. I mean, when I was a kid, it was 13-14%. But the average American says, look, my groceries are too high. My gas prices are too high. That's the disconnect, is that the average person, I went in to buy a bar of soap the other day. It's just a bar of soap. They came in a package of two, and it was $6.99 for a bar of soap. Now, I got to be honest with you. I don't recall what prices have historically been on soap, but I instinctively knew $6.99 for a bar of soap, for two bars of soap, was high. It's a lot of money. You never get out of the grocery store for $100. You go in, you just buy a few things to make meals throughout the week, which is what me and my wife do. She'll make one meal, we'll eat it for a couple of days. She'll make another meal, we'll eat it for a couple of days. You never get out of there. If you get some vegetables, even a small amount of meat, and some other staples that you want to have in the pantry or the fridge, you know that it's going to be $100 or more. But, so you have to understand, and I know a lot of you do, some of you may not, what it means when inflation is up is it means that prices continue to go up just at a lower speed. So we're looking to get prices to only go up 2-2.5%. If you're like your neighbor, it's like your neighbor backing into a mailbox at 60 miles an hour, then proudly announcing he's improved because Next time he'll only hit it at 15 miles an hour. The mailbox is still destroyed. And that's where voters are right now. Economists say inflation's down, and it is. I mean, by any objective measure, I mean, it's just a fact. Inflation's down. Great. Now you have to figure out a way to get wage growth so that people can get back to the standard of living that they've had just, you know, I would say 8 to 10 years ago. But what they're doing is politicians are trying to sell the economy as the greatest thing since indoor plumbing, and it's not. The economy is not bad. The economy's fine. People are working. The GDP goes up continually every quarter, but so do those pesky prices. And the biggest bit of inflation, the hardest part and the biggest window into inflation right now is gas prices and around here diesel prices, because diesel is used so much around here in farming. But the Fed said yesterday, okay, we're at what, 3.4% inflation, which means prices continue to go up, probably at a percentage point to a percentage and a half too fast. It's just too fast. They continue to rise. And even when you strip out food and energy, prices are still up. The people who set the interest rates, the feds, they're not elected. The people talking about the economy being good are not elected. And the economy's not bad. Inflation makes it look bad. Everyone who wants to work is working, okay? There are people who don't want to work. There are people who are in between jobs. But historically, 5% unemployment is zero unemployment, which means everyone who wants a job can get one. But the Fed yesterday said, we are going to arrest these inflation rates right here and right now. And it's interesting because everyone said, oh, Trump installed his own guy so that he can get the rates cut. Well, that didn't work out, did it? Because the Fed's independent. And all of you who lied and said that are just that. You're liars. You didn't know that this guy was going to walk in lockstep with Trump, and he didn't. So Americans, you know, as far as all these charts and graphs go, you don't live there. I get it. You know, we all have to live in reality. Eggs cost more, insurance costs more, housing costs more. And somehow the one thing that never goes up is your paycheck, because you're getting a 2% raise every year, basically 2 or 3%. That, I think that's where the 3% annual raise comes into it, because that was always hoping to outstrip inflation, which for a long, long time was really low. I mean, we were living the good times for the better part of my adult life at 2, 2.5. So while economists and politicians are arguing over this, the percentages, the hikes, when they cut the rate, Americans are asking a much simpler question. If inflation is fixed, which it's close, you need another point and a half. If it's fixed, why is my wallet not participating in this? Because right now the Fed says it's seeing progress, and it is. But the guys and gals pushing shopping carts through grocery stores see a completely different number and are not optimistic. If inflation didn't exist, you would be loving this economy. We have AI coming on board, which is going to change everything. And it may ultimately be the solution to inflation, because you'll get innovation, which drives down costs. But until that happens, something's got to give here, and that's why the Fed raised the rate, to help you. Things will cost more. And that's the other thing that's interesting, and I'm not an economist, but why, when they say the Fed's going to cut the rate, but it's not going to be reflected in housing interest rates? They said that last time they cut the rate, a quarter ago. And yet today, on the news, I hear price of housing is going to go up because of this. How is that? I thought it was tied to the Treasury bond. I don't know. I'll have to find someone who can explain that to us, because I don't understand how the bond market works. But it's interesting that if you just look closely at some of the stuff that's being reported, it's exactly the opposite of what they said last time. Because my whole thought process always was cut the rate. It'll help. And then when they cut the rate, it said, well, you shouldn't, the news said you shouldn't expect to see it in your housing interest rate. This was just 3 months ago. And I thought, why not? Well, because it's to the treasury bill or the treasury bonds. But yet this morning, this very morning, on ABC, I heard cost of buying a house is going up. The Fed raised the rate. And I thought, that doesn't make any sense to me. It doesn't make any sense to me. And the other thing is, Americans have really lost a lot of their gut. I think back to when I was a kid, when all of us were kids. Do you remember what your parents paid in interest on your house? It was between 13 and 17%. I kid you not. Go back and look it up. Ask Grok. We dealt with the oil shocks of the 70s. But now it's everyone wants to run to the ballot box and say, I'm voting him out. I'm a Republican and I'm voting for a Democrat. I'm never voting for socialism or communism over high gas prices. That's never happening in my world. So you can do that. You do you. I'll never tell you who to vote for. But I'm not voting for AOC over J.D. Vance because my gas prices are a little high. And they're still not even the highest they've ever been. They were $5.19 a gallon under Biden. We're getting close. But at this point, we're still not there. 515-284-1040 is our phone number. Take some of your comments, your feedback. 81530. Has inflation got you running to the ballot box to vote against Trump's team? Curious. The number is 515-284-1040. 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
14: Welcome. It's the Greg Henson Show. It's a Thursday. We're talking about the increase in interest rates, and I got a good text, and I hope I didn't get ahead of myself. Somebody says, how does increasing the rate help with inflation? Well, this is all theory, right? And it's been tested time and time again. Maybe, and I'll explain in a minute, why the theory doesn't hold now. Number one, when you raise rates, money's more expensive to borrow. 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As a result, people in business borrow less. That takes money out of the system. People spend less. Your housing payment goes up $200 a month, you're going to trim it somewhere else. Theoretically, that means you spend less money, and companies can't raise prices. So if you spend less money, then the dealer can't raise the prices on cars because people have less money to spend. Businesses slow their hiring or stop altogether. They don't expand. They don't start new locations. They don't buy equipment, and they don't hire overall. That keeps wage pressure down and overall demand. So they're not having to give people more money to keep them employed. And theoretically, if everyone has less money and there are fewer people competing to buy the same goods, home prices cool, car prices cool, retailers give more discounts, and businesses become reluctant to raise prices because they don't want to scare you off. That theoretically makes inflation go down. The analogy is it's basically the equivalent of taking away everyone's second beer at a party if you're trying to calm the party down. If you want a rager, you give everyone another beer. You want to calm it down? You say you only get one. And that's kind of how it happens. Now, there's a downside, too. Slows economic growth, theoretically, reduces hiring, increases unemployment, and could trigger a recession, right? Okay. So here's the thing, though. I don't think it triggers a recession or increases unemployment because there are plenty of jobs available right now. You can find a job. And I know there's individual cases people will call and say, I've been looking and I can't get a job. Well, there are jobs. You can work if you want to work. and what that would do. So I don't know how that affects a potential recession because people are still working. If the job market's good and solid, you won't get a recession for the most part. You're just trying to tame inflation. You're trying to slow the increase on prices everywhere else. It's interesting. I got a call from my brother, and he said to me, "Man, this inflation's killing me. When are prices going to come down?" And I had to break the news to him that prices are not ever going down. So anyone who voted for any candidate who said, "I'm going to bring prices down," Trump's one of them, is wrong. They can't bring prices down. Very few prices ever come back down. It's like buying tickets to a sporting event. You think NFL tickets are ever going to cost what they did 5 years ago? 10 years ago? No chance. The only chance you have to close the gap between your wages and the prices are through some type of innovation that makes providing the goods cheaper. That's it. Prices never come back down. So you can say, well, Biden didn't do this, Trump did it. Well, Biden did do it. In his 4 years, prices went up 22%. Those don't come down. Trump's prices, I believe, are going up at 3% a year, which will be 12% over the course of his 4 years, maybe a little higher than that. At this rate, it could spike, but I doubt it now that the rates have been lowered. But theoretically, those prices will never come down. Now, energy prices can come down. Commodities can come down. And that's based on a lot of things like, you know, how much oil's getting through the Strait of Hormuz. If Ukraine stops bombing diesel refineries in Russia, there's a lot of factors that'll bring that down. But other goods, the prices aren't coming back down. I think the only product I've ever seen where prices drastically have come down is on TVs. Those damn things used to cost $1,500. Now they're $1.80 for a 45-inch TV or 42-inch TV. That's crazy. Prices don't usually come back down. But there was great innovation in TV, right? They started producing TVs lighter. They started producing them with microchips instead of tubes. That's where the innovation came in. Again, I'm an amateur economist. So take that for what it is. Texter here says, what about the companies that slim down their bottles and crimp the bag a little lower so there's less product, but the price stays the same? I get companies need to watch profit margin, but getting less for more doesn't help the grocery bill for the average person. You know what? They've named that. It's called shrinkflation, where your portion sizes have shrunk. And you're not getting as much in that bag of chips. Or they're slimming down like the Monster Energy drinks, I noticed. They used to have these big fat ones, and they still do. But they're also selling the thinner cans now at nearly the same price. And that's shrinkflation. It's fascinating how that works. All right. So the number is 515-284-1040. 515-284-1040. Are you trying to beat inflation? Are you going to run to the ballot box and vote for the other side just because your gas prices are high or just because your grocery store prices are inching up? Because they're going up a lot slower now than they were just 4 years ago. Okay. 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How does inflation affect you personally? 515-284-1040. 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
11: It's 9:30, cloudy and 68. I'm Craig Michaels. Here's what's trending. President Trump isn't happy about the Federal Reserve hiking interest rates by a quarter percentage point for the first time in 3 years to combat rising inflation. He wants the rate slashed to 1% or less. He's also threatening to tear down the Kennedy Center for the Performing Arts. Last year, Congress appropriated over $250 million for its renovation. On Tuesday, a federal judge blocked the center from adding President Trump's name to the building. The Iowa DOT says westbound I-80 from the Southwest Mixmaster to Jordan Creek Parkway will be closed from 8:30 tonight until 5 tomorrow morning for pavement work. Drivers can use a detour along University Avenue during the closure. It's cloudy and 69. I'm Craig Michaels. Our next update at 10. Breaking news, severe weather and traffic as it happens on your source for Iowa's news.
12: Here's a look at the morning markets. December corn is down 4 cents at 5.30 and a quarter. March is down 4 and a quarter at 5.44 and a half. May is down 3 and 3 quarters at 5.51 and a half. November soybeans down 3 and a quarter, 13.17 and a quarter. January is down 3 and a quarter at 13.34. March is down 3 and a half at 13.41 and three quarters. Soybean meal is up 4.20 a ton at 3.69.80. Oil's down just over a penny a pound at 68.56. Chicago wheat's down 7 cents at 7.23 and 3 quarters. October live cattle up 42 cents at 218.90. December's up 17 at 220.35. September feeder cattle up 23 cents at 338.70. October down 45 at 329.20. October lean hogs down 25 cents at 78.42. And December's down 33 cents at 69.62. I'm Dwayne Murray.
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0: economist is a nonpartisan climate scientist. Well, that's true. And that goes back to the discussion we had yesterday about who do you believe? I mean, you just never know. They're going to break this country. People are at a tipping point now. We don't have money for higher loan payments or taxes. The loan payments won't change unless you're taking out a new loan. Whatever your rate was, if you got a fixed rate, it's not going to change anything. It's if you're going to get into the market now, which they're hoping to deter people from getting in the market now so that that can help bring prices down and put less demand on housing prices, if that makes sense. So if you're not worried about it, you'll go, if you're independently wealthy and you're not worried about the rate, that ain't me. But if you're not worried about the rate, you can go buy a house now. But that's the problem with the housing market is there are a lot of people with 2 and 3% mortgages who aren't going to give those up. If you took out a 2 or 3% mortgage, 8 years ago and you want to move into another house, there's no way you're selling your house right now because you've been holding out for a lower rate to get closer to what you already had. 515-284-1040 is the number. 515-284-1040. Let's check in with Doug in Indianola. Good morning, Doug.
1: Yeah, I'd like to make a couple. Hello?
0: Sure, go ahead.
1: Yeah, I'd like to make a couple of points.
0: Okay.
1: Number one is if you factor in inflation, a $4.50 for gas is not all that high. We were paying $5 back in 2022.
0: Correct.
1: When the dollar bought about 25% more than it does today. So today, to equal those prices, it would have to be well over $6.
0: Correct.
1: That's my first point. My second point is, and I'm really confused about this.
0: Mm-hmm.
1: I thought Democrats believed high gas prices were a good thing because people drove less, and it saved us from the great killer, the environment.
0: Doug.
1: I remember hearing people praise the high gas prices.
0: Doug.
1: Back under Biden. But today, Democrats, well, why aren't they supporting Trump? He's doing what they want, isn't he?
0: Doug.
1: Yeah.
0: Are you saying Democrats are hypocrites?
1: No.
0: Are you? How dare you? How dare you? You know, it's interesting because it was all great when Biden went on the record and said we're going to bankrupt oil companies. Remember that one?
1: Yeah.
0: That's what caused.
1: Yeah, yeah.
0: See, here's the difference in my perspective between the two. One was policy and one is an oil shock. This will go away. What we have to endure now is going to go away. This is just an oil shock. What we dealt with Biden was policy when he said we're going to wean ourselves off fossil fuels in 10 years. Remember that one?
1: Yeah, how'd that work in Europe?
0: Yeah, right. It doesn't work. They're paying $6 and $7 a gallon, sometimes $8.
1: Yeah,
0: The thing about our prices, and it's no consolation, Doug, to say adjusted for inflation, gas is still relatively low. Because we have an expectation. The economy thrives on cheap energy. So those prices need to come back down at some point. And I bet they will, because I believe...
1: Oh, they will.
0: Don't quote me, but I believe there's going to be a big offensive in Iran after the midterm.
1: Oh, I do too. I absolutely 100% agree. And I think we will change that regime. We will end these terrorist groups. And then oil will drop significantly and gas will be probably down around $3 at least.
0: Less. It'll go less. And that's the thing right now is that's the hope. But most people don't want to endure short-term pain for long-term gain. I'm willing to go there. I hate gas prices being up and I complained about them under Biden. But if at the other end of this tunnel, we get rid of the regime that has held us hostage with oil and terrorism for the last 40 years, I'm willing to keep paying it for the time being.
1: Absolutely. Yay and amen to that.
0: All right, Doug. Thanks for the call, buddy. I appreciate you. And
1: sure.
0: I think that's part of the overall big picture is, are you willing to endure it if we can finally, once and for all, cut the head off the Middle Eastern Iranian snake? If that is something that is the result of all of this, if that's the outcome, it will have been money well spent. You can tell me right now that I'm an idiot because you're paying too much for gas and groceries, but I'll tell you, in the end, and in the short term, within a year, I believe, and I could be crazy,

0: But I, you know, I try to keep up on this stuff and study it pretty closely. In the end, if the outcome is they cut the head off that snake, I believe the golden age is here. Because I think they could have easily done the golden age without going to Iran, but that would have been a short-term fix. The next time the office of the presidency changed, you would have had more appeasement, and it would have gone on and on and on. If you can fix it once and for all now, I think that's the way you got to go. Call me crazy. Agree or disagree. 515-284-1040. You can text us at 81530. A texter says, costs of housing tend to reflect inflation. Correct. Housing has two components, selling price and mortgage rate. If rates fall, demand and prices of houses rise, causing higher monthly payments. That's very true. If rates rise, selling price of houses don't go up as much, lower demand, but higher rates because you have monthly payments rise. That's true. And the point of it raising the rate is to try to get money out of the system because there's too much money chasing too few goods. That is the definition of inflation. So if you have less people chasing those goods, then there's downward pressure on prices. You know, and they inch down a little bit. There's downward pressure on the economy, and it takes the overheating element out. So don't tell me the economy's bad when everyone's buying things, right? If there's too much money in the system, that means everyone's doing well, right? I mean, it seems counterintuitive, but when I said, okay, the rates are going up because inflation's too hot, yet the economy's bad. Usually raising the rates, they do that to slow the economy because it's too hot. And now they're saying 2.5% the next two quarters. That's pretty strong for a country with $5 a gallon gas. Texter Allen says, Democrats want to tank the economy. The only way the masses will welcome socialism as a solution. Well, the bottom line is, Allen, I'll never vote for a Democrat because I will never vote for socialism, ever. In 1,000,000,000 years, I'll never vote for that. Now, that might happen after our generation's dead and gone. That's fine. They can live with what they vote for then. It's irrelevant to me. And I'm talking about my kids, too. They have a vote, too. And if they vote for it, they can have it. All right. 515-284-1040 is the number. You can text 81530. Talking about the economy. Talking about interest rates. How does it affect you? Are you willing to put up with higher prices in the short term to accomplish what needs to be accomplished in the Middle East? 515-284-1040. 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
0: All right, good morning. Talking about inflation. Everyone needs the old inflation vacation, right? Well, anecdotally, prices continue to go up, albeit slower than they were. But understand, very rarely do they ever come down. It's usually some kind of event, like a war, like COVID, the housing crisis. Those are usually the only times you ever see prices come back down. Our goal here in this country is to slow the rate of the increases to a more sustainable level that could potentially be offset with merit increases in your pay every year. That's how it's supposed to work. It hasn't worked that way for about the last decade. People are not keeping up. And it's a bad price crunch. Don't get me wrong. I feel like the economy's really good with one caveat. Prices are sticking it to people. Like, people have jobs. We're not dealing with recession. We're not dealing with high unemployment. It's the pesky inflation we can't get rid of. And I remember somebody, and I'm trying to remember who said it, when it started going up the year Biden had it at 9%. Somebody said this is going to be a hard, long battle to get prices down because inflation is pesky. It always has been. That's why you have to tame it quickly. And rates got to go up. And you can't put money into the economy. You got to take money out of the economy. That's why you have to keep pounding ahead on inflation and never let it get out of control the way it did. Texter says, Trump has handed Democrats everything they need to win the midterms, a war and high gas prices. There's no denying that both exist. They both exist. And, you know, you may be right. Maybe some weak-kneed people will cross over and go vote Democrat, and that's their right. I think it's dumb. I could not fathom crossing over to vote for socialism, to vote for AOC, to vote for anybody they put up. There's no Bill Clinton. There's no moderate out there. There's no moderate who says, you know, hey, look, we just need to tweak this thing a little bit. They're all looking at radical change. And I'll tell you, that what you just said about handing Democrats everything they need to win, and that's all it takes, is a low information voter. I think that is that what Rush used to call them, low information voters, because they're not going to look at, no one's going to look, you're right, and say, well, are gas prices being temporarily high, are they worth what you get if you vote the other way? The war will end. I believe there's going to be an offensive. I believe once the midterms are over, Trump's going to say, all right, I got 2 years left. Let's do what I can do, get this thing over with, and get this regime out. I honestly believe that from kind of everything I see. But, yo, I'm not crossing over. I'm not going to the other side because of a temporary pain. No one in this country, I believe, I shouldn't say no one. A lot of people in this country don't want any pain. It's always supposed to be easy. We've had it very easy in this country for most of my life. Sure, we've had a couple of long-term wars, but there was no conscription. It's a volunteer army. The guys who wanted to go went. The guys who didn't want to go didn't go. It's not like Vietnam where you were going. You know, we've had it really easy in this country. So even the smallest bit of inconvenience drives people to the ballot box to vote against it. I got news for you. You're never going to vote for the right candidate to make it easier on you. Ever. You can vote for AOC or whatever dope they put up on the left. They'll make it harder on you. They're going to raise your taxes. They're going to take away a lot of your rights. And they're going to steer this country off a cliff towards socialism. Texter says, we have inflation because of deficit spending and oil prices. We need to stop borrowing money. Absolutely, Matt. We do. It's not oil prices are temporary, though. Those are easily tameable. Once you put the Iranian IRGC out of business, the deficit spending, totally agree. And no one's going to stop doing that. Neither side. We can't even talk about not spending it into a deficit because no one wants to cut entitlements. No one's going to cut Social Security. No one's going to cut Medicaid, Medicare. No one's going to cut that. And that automatically puts you into deficit spending. All the discretionary spending in the world, you can cut it all. And it's not going to stop deficit spending. A texter says, it's too bad we couldn't have ended the war before the midterms. All this will be bad for Republicans. Maybe. But we still have the presidency. And then in 28, they can get the presidency fine. But just remember, that pendulum always swings because a lot of the American people are weak-kneed. The great middle ground is very weak-kneed. The leftist radicals, they're not weak-kneed. They're going to be there. The far right-wingers and the right-wingers, they're going to be there. It's the soft middle. It's all the people in the middle who can't make up their mind, who don't have any conviction, who run at the first sign of a problem. Texter says, during the farm crisis of the 80s, we saw farm ground drop from 3,000 per acre to around 600. If you wanted to finance 600 on an acre of ground, you had to put 50% down. Again, that was a crisis. But they always bounce back. Because you can say prices fell on the housing market in 2008. They also stormed back within 10 years and you couldn't afford one. Remember that? Texter, we avoid speaking about the big picture, which is the battle between good and evil. It's much bigger than the U.S. versus Iran, and the evil cancer has spread throughout the world and will not be stopped. This battle with Iran is a forever battle, whether America wants to win it or not. I don't believe that. Once you get rid of the IRGC and the mullahs, then free will for the Iranian people. They can do what they want. If they want to go back to the way it was, they can. if they want to be democratic, like the way it was before the 1979 uprising and the revolution, they can. That'll be up to them. You got to break the chokehold of the IRGC, though. They're the ones holding everybody hostage. 515-284-1040 is the number. There are tons of things I want to talk about this morning, including this. If you still want to have your say, feel free. I also want to get to the AI stuff that's going on. And also want to talk about the most tired Americans. We'll discuss all of that coming up. 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
7: It's 10 o'clock, mostly cloudy and 70. I'm Craig Michaels. Here's what's trending. A new farm bill is one step closer to becoming law after advancing out of the Senate Agriculture Committee, though it still faces several hurdles before reaching the president's desk. Senator Chuck Grassley says getting the legislation passed before the end of the year remains a top priority.
8: I would hope that Johnson will call him back so we can get passed before the election, because farmers need that certainty, and the sooner they get that certainty for the next 5 years is better.
7: Grassley says provisions in the bill, including year-round E15 sales, would provide more certainty for Iowa farmers. Federal Reserve Chairman Kevin Warsh is pointing to persistent inflation as the reason behind yesterday's rate hike.
9: Following the Fed's announcement that it's raising interest rates a quarter percentage point, Warsh said the committee's mission is to deliver price stability and return inflation to the 2% target. Warsh said the committee voted unanimously to raise rates because inflation is currently not headed in the direction they would like. Warsh said U.S. productivity growth and spending remain solid, as well as the job sector, despite geopolitical conflicts. The next rate decision will come at the end of October. I'm Mark Mayfield.
7: President Trump is responding to the growing partnership between the EU and Canada.
10: President Donald Trump has threatened to cut trade with the European Union if it pursues a proposal to make Canada its first associate member. President Trump said it could be viewed as a hostile act, and he may add further tariffs onto Europe. Canadian Prime Minister Mark Carney acknowledged the associate membership remains to be defined, but outlined what he was aiming for, including a deeper integration across trade, defense, critical minerals, artificial intelligence, energy, space, research, and financial services to make both sides less vulnerable to economic and geopolitical pressure. In London, Stephanie Bennett, Fox News.
7: It's mostly cloudy and 70. I'm Craig Michaels. Our next update at 10:30. Breaking news, severe weather, and traffic as it happens on your source for Iowa's news.
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1: Welcome back. It's me, the Greg Henson Show. Hope you're having a great day. Appreciate all your calls, texts, and feedbacks. Talking just a little bit about the Fed raising the rate. We're going to put a bow on this one. We're going to take a call, get some feedback. and clear out our final text. Let's get to the text first. One says, I'm an independent voter and all I want is moderation. I tend to agree with that. I lean right and would never vote left, but both parties tend to go too far once in power, and it's mostly on social issues. I don't know where the right has gone too far this time. I think the only mistake Trump has made is with this war. And I don't disagree with him doing it. I disagree with the conduct of it. I mean, just screwing around over there is nothing. And if we're going to do these long pauses and let them rebuild and get new stockpiles of weapons from China, this is just going to keep going on. You got to cut the head off the snake and do it now. Another texter says, I'm not a low information voter. I'd never cross over. Don't forget, our fathers fought and died to stop communism from coming to America. God gave us the freedom. Don't let them take it away. Another texter, you mentioned never voting for a Democrat. Abigail Spanberger in Virginia ran a campaign exactly like Rob Sand is, but as soon as she took office, she took Virginia hard left. That's absolutely true. The only difference, Spanberger is more masculine. There is a, we'll get to some more texts later. I got a feedback on the talkback line. So let's hear what they have to say here.
0: Morning. I think part of the problem is we are justifying that it's okay that we're paying $4.50 for gasoline and over $6 a gallon for diesel. We've got to stop doing that. Stop justifying that this is okay, because it's not. It is affecting every single thing that we buy. We need to stand up and start putting pressure back on the government.
1: I don't think anybody's justifying it. I think people are not happy about it. But I think in terms of the short-term pain for long-term gain, that's where I'm kind of in. If it leads to a desired outcome, it will have all been worth it in the end. But no, it's not good. $4 a gallon, $5 a gallon, $6 for diesel. Terrible. Terrible for everyone. But also not the end of the world. People are still working. The economy's still growing. And this is a blip in the road, whether you believe it or not. Obviously, the worst part is it's just a bunch of talking points for Democrats. Which is fine. If they take the House and Senate, that's okay. They're not going to get anything done either, because Trump can veto it all. The problem would come in 28 if they get all three houses. That's when things change. 515-284-1040. Steve in Iowa Falls, you're next up on the Greg Henson Show.
2: Good morning. Thanks for taking my call.
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1: Yes.
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1: Sure.
2: Well, how can our government do that and back us up when we're $40 trillion in debt? The bond market is up to 7% for 30-year bonds. It's as high as it's been since 2007, before the housing market crashed. And they never even tarred and feathered those guys. They got off the hook. You know, and this war thing tells me that in the Arabian Sea, when you put the task force in the Arabian Sea, don't do it. It's common sense. Now look at where we're at.
1: Well, I think, you know, his whole goal was to keep the nukes out of Iran. You have to take him at his word. I believe that's why he went in there, Steve. I don't fully trust anybody in the government. But I tend to agree with you. This has to be the last excursion into the Middle East for the United States for a very, very, very long time. Hopefully forever. Because if you can get the bad actors out and you can stabilize that region once and for all, the world's just a much better place. Then all the funding for terrorists around the world just simply disappears. The Houthis have no money. Hamas and Hezbollah have no money. And theoretically, the world's a better, safer place. Free flow of oil at market prices. And Bob's your uncle. 515-284-1040 is the number. I ran across an article that I wanted to share with you. It was called Women. Let me get the exact headline. Americans are tired. Women and young adults most of all. And honestly, a couple things that came to mind. We did a study for that. It's interesting because the article goes on to say you see it in the grocery store, you see it in traffic, you see it in every Zoom meeting. Apparently, women and young adults are reported at a higher level of fatigue. But this is crazy. Why in the world is it mental or physical? Why in the world would we be more tired in this day and age than ever before? We have the most convenient society in human history, and we're supposedly exhausted. Dishwashers, we all have them. Smartphones, you can get food delivered right to your house. GPS, you don't have to look at a map. Online banking, I got a Roomba that cleans my floors. An AI that can write your term paper or your email. I don't get that. Prior to this generation, we managed to all work 8 to 10 hours a day, still have enough time to go out and coach our little league teams, fix the furnace and do the yard work on the weekend. Today we need an app after we update the a nap after we update the phone. I think part of the problem is that we're never off. I think this is one of the reasons that this is happening. You notice now that work goes home with you, right? Every day. You get boss emails at 9 o'clock. The phone is constantly buzzing. Your work follows you home. It's right there in your pocket. That may be one of the contributing factors. But still, we've saved so much time and effort in so many other different ways. How could this possibly exhaust you? Unless social media might exhaust some people. Some people take social media really seriously. They see someone on vacation and say, oh, they got a better vacation. They see somebody, and I don't know why anyone posts this, somebody makes a little money and it freaks you out, or somebody has a nicer home, or somebody tells you they wake up at 4 a.m. to do their 6-mile run, drink their matcha and green drink, and start 3 businesses, all before you get up to have breakfast. No wonder some people might feel tired, but you're not really tired. You're too connected. It's like a full-time competition being a human. We're physically doing less than we've ever done than compared to previous generations, but mentally, it's a marathon every day. Everything now is an alert. You ever watch Fox News or CNN? Fox News alert. Somebody farted. See, that's not news, but that's what they do. Your emails, your notifications, you're listening to your podcasts, your videos, politics never ends. And that doesn't even include your kids or your home life. I think it's more of a brain drain. That's what I think. I think people are mentally fatigued because you're trying to worry and do too much. It's hard to just shut it off. You know what I'm saying? It's really hard to just go home and say, I'm not touching my phone. I'm not touching my computer. But why is it women and young adults? Young adults? College kids? Those guys are living the life. My kids don't work and they have more money in their savings account than I do. That's crazy. Because I foot the bill for everything. At least till May. Once May's over, bank's closed. Get a job. 515-284-1040. So let me ask you, when was the last time you went home, sat down, no phone, no television, no laptop, no notifications, no nothing? That's exactly my point. That's probably why you're mentally fatigued. Try it. I would even suggest pulling out a book. That's very relaxing. You know when the last time I read a book was? It's been years. I bought a book about Gerald Ford called A Time to Heal, I think. And it's still sitting on my nightstand. I just haven't had time. I've cracked it open for a chapter. Fell asleep. When I read a book, I tend to fall asleep. I don't know about you, but that's me. Do I need a break, Jamie? I've lost track of time. All right. 515-284-1040 is the number. Let's get a call in. All right, we'll do the call after. and we'll get you your text. The number's 515-284-1040, 81530. When's the last time you unplugged? You can also do the talk back on the iHeartRadio app. Click the microphone, leave 30 seconds of your best stuff. We'll be back while I go pet Oyster. This, she's here today, you know. This is the Greg Henson Show.
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0: All right, good morning. It's Greg Henson, Greg Henson Show. They're telling you you're exhausted. There's a new study out that says Americans are exhausted. And they're saying physically. I contend it's mental. They say women and young adults are affected the most. Why is it that my old fat butt is not exhausted? Shouldn't I be the one exhausted? I'm the old one here. I believe it's mental. You take your work home with you. That's the problem. And it's unavoidable. We're all getting texts. We're all on the phone with our bosses, with work. Business never shuts off. When's the last time you actually unplugged? Let's get to the phones. Cynthia in Urbandale, you're next up on the Greg Henson Show. Hi, Cynthia.
1: Hello.
0: How are you?
1: Oh, I'm fine. All things considered, that's good. And I was talking about prices.
0: Mm-hmm.
1: People will pay as much for a latte, fancy coffee, at one of the coffee shops as they do for a price of a gallon of gas. I don't know if they considered that.
0: The only problem you have there is I don't drink 30 gallons of coffee.
1: Well, if you drink it by the cup and the pretty glass and things like that, it does cost quite a bit.
0: You know, Cynthia, that's, I joke, but it's a great point. You know, we talk about prices being too high, but the new iPhone that's coming out, the foldable one, is $2,000, and they said it'll sell out in the pre-sale.
1: That's amazing. Another thing is I've noticed the airports seem full of travelers.
0: Yep.
1: And that's costly. And when they get to the destination, the price of accommodation there has gone up considerably.
0: Yeah.
1: Sure, and I've heard that too, in a way. But maybe it's all a cheap way not to have our lives bombed out by a nuclear.
0: Yeah, no, that's true. But I will say, go ahead.
1: I was about 10 years old when that happened to Japan right after World War II.
0: Oh, really?
1: And it was very frightening. And the impact of a nuclear weapon that could be extended was a consideration for everybody that was thinking about it.
0: The thing about a nuke is Iran couldn't hit us, but they could hit our allies and our interests in the region. But it's horrifying to ever think about that regime getting a nuke. And I just want to see that thing decapitated once and for all. The other points you bring up about you know, people seem to have money to travel. People seem to have money for lattes. People seem to have money to do a lot of things. I do consider that when I think about complaining about gas prices. I can afford the gas prices. I don't want to. I'm very blessed. My wife has a great job. I have a great job. But I worry about the people who can't. I know there's a lot of people who can't afford these gas prices. It's terrible. And I feel for them because there were times where I couldn't afford it either. And face it, gas makes the world go round, particularly if you have to commute to work. Kids got to get to school. It's tough. I'm not going to say it's not. It's not for me. May not be for you, Cynthia. But it is for a lot of people. And I hate that for them. And I thought the same thing when Biden ran prices past $5 a gallon based on policy. Not a shock. All right, text on the fatigue issue. The amount of people on their phones is unbelievable. Huge mental and physical fatigue factors. Little focused social interaction makes me sad for our future. That's from Louise. I don't look at it as something to be sad about for the future. Like, I'll tell you, these kids are more connected than you think with their phones. They have friends they've never met. Like, my kids... One day we were living in Virginia and they said, "Hey, Dad, I got a buddy in D.C. Can we stop in and meet him?" And I was like, "Oh, I don't know. That's kind of weird. I don't know any of these people. I don't know any." But they did. They met, had a great time, and they're friends to this day. It's all different now. My son met a girl in a gaming chat. They've been dating for 2 years now. Now, my other son did it traditionally. He met a girl in college. You know, that's how we all met our girls. Or, you know, through some other connection. But meeting people online, That's their social interaction. And they don't know anything else. See, that's the other thing. With us, we have to understand, we didn't know any other way, and it's all relative. I didn't know any other way than just walking up to a girl and saying, hey, you know, hi. That's how you had to meet girls back in the day. I didn't have any game at all. But that's how we used to have to do it. Now they do it another way. We were talking earlier, too. Somebody says that these political parties swing too far left or right. One says abortion is an example of the social moral issue that the right have gone too far on. And many right-wingers want to go even further. 13 states have near total bans now. Someday it'll swing back. Abortion is just a state issue. I don't care how you feel about it. It should have never been settled in federal court. It's not in the Constitution. It's in the Constitution. It's a federal issue. It's not a state issue. And I had no problem sending it back to the states. You vote on it where you live. And if you want an abortion, you can always drive to the next state over that has it legally. 515-284-1040, talking about fatigue. Is America too fatigued? Is it mental or physical? Get your feedback. Get your text at 815-30. It's a Greg Henson Show.
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3: It's 10:30, mostly cloudy and 74. I'm Craig Michaels. Here's what's trending. Fed Chair Kevin Warsh defending the Federal Reserve raising interest rates by a quarter point for the first time in 3 years yesterday, saying it's needed to fight rising inflation. President Trump called the board hostile and says the rate needs to be dropped to 1% or less fast. A new farm bill is advanced out of the Senate Agriculture Committee. Senator Chuck Grassley says getting the legislation passed before the end of the year remains a top priority. The city of Colfax is flying their city flag upside down outside of their city hall to protest the 2% property tax cap passed by the state that they say has put their city at risk. It's mostly cloudy and 74. I'm Craig Michaels. Our next update at 11. Breaking news, severe weather and traffic as it happens on your source for Iowa's news.
4: 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December corn's down 5 3/4 at 528.5. March down 6 at 542 3/4. May's down 5 3/4 at 549.5. November soybeans down 5 1/4 at 1315 1/4. January down a nickel at 1332 1/4. Soybean meal's up 350 a ton at 369.10. Oil down 1 1/4 cents a pound at 68.45. October live cattle up $1.15 at 219.60. December's up 20 cents at 220.40. September feeder cattle up 18 at 338.65. October down 28 cents at 329.38. October lean hogs down 15 cents at 78.53. December's down a half a dollar at 69.45. I'm Dwayne Murley.
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18: Oh, it never goes away. Indy is 11 years old and he's obsessed with comics, cartoons.

0: after we both started working together again. You know, after about the first 10 years home with kids, she went back to work. And then it was like, okay, I got the kids today. You got them tomorrow. It's a partnership. And maybe you married wrong. And if that's the case, don't blame me. I married the right woman. I married a good human being. So I don't know about you, and I feel bad for you if that's the case in your house. Texter says, is Oyster on Facebook or Instagram this morning? She will be later. I know Claire Burnett was going to videotape her again. She also has her own Instagram page if you want to get a picture, a look at the pretty girl. It's called Oyster the Aussie on Instagram. Texter says, like Cynthia, I think the consequences of a nuclear attack should be talked about. I do too, but I don't think there's any imminent threat of nuclear war, to be honest with you. Especially not with Iran involved. They can't hit us. They can hit other parts of the world, but they can't hit us. And I think everyone knows the consequences of a nuclear attack, don't you? Do you really need to revisit them? It's annihilation. Okay, let's clear up some more text. Got a lot of people who want to have a say here. One texter says, not tired, just lazy. I don't think everyone's lazy. I think everyone's mentally fatigued. And not only are we fatigued by electronics, by work coming home with us every night, we're fatigued by the outrage machine, too. Everything's an outrage. Arch Manning laughs at a video and everyone has to lose their stuff for 2 days. That's exhausting. Being outraged is exhausting. I don't know how people do it 24/7. And believe me, there's a large portion of the population who are completely motivated by the outrage machine. The fatigue issue, says one texter, I believe, oh, I lost you, it's because our stamina and strength in general are less. That might be true. People don't work out as much, although it looks like they do because everyone's running their morning miles on social media every day. I'm not. Sitting around, another texter says, sitting around not having things to do physically makes you almost more tired than working all day. At least it does me. Oh, believe me, if I sit down for 5 minutes, I'm taking a nap. And I hate that. Like, before we moved into this house, we had a TV in the bedroom and a TV in the living room. And if my wife was watching TV downstairs, I'd go upstairs to watch TV, and within 5 minutes, I was out. You can't lay down and do anything. Laying down's for sleeping. Can't watch. You can't watch TV when that's going on. Another texter says, we are all tired because most of the food we eat has no natural value. It's all altered chemicals. It's taking its toll. You know, I thought about that the other day. Am I mistaken? When we were younger, if you bought a gallon of milk, didn't you have to drink it within 3 or 4 days? Why will mine stay a month now in the fridge? And the same with bread. I feel like if mom took bread out of the freezer and we started using it, you had about 3 days before it turned green. What are they doing that food's not going bad at the same rate? Because milk used to get curdled after just a couple of days. Like, we'd buy 4 or 5 gallons of milk every week because that's all we drank. And there were 11 of us. But man, now you can buy a gallon of milk and it'll last you till Christmas. Then you just turn around and use it as buttermilk. I'm kidding. You don't. 515-284-1040. The physical fatigue is taking women and young adults to the brink. Pardon me if I don't feel bad. There are ways you can fix what ails you physically and mentally. Take time for yourself. That's the real thing. You have to unplug that brain at some point. Otherwise, it's just going to continue to cause you fatigue, cause you to feel bad. But why is it that me and people like me, old fat guys, are not fatigued? I'm not fatigued. Jamie's not fatigued. Jeff Angelo's not fatigued. We're just a bunch of old farts. I'm ready to run a marathon. As a matter of fact, do you notice I'm moving slow today?
1: Why do you keep calling yourself a fat guy?
0: Oh, because no matter how much weight you lose, you're always the fat guy inside.
1: Folks, you need to know about Greg, okay? Let me tell you about Greg, just real quick. I don't want to interrupt your show too much.

0: All right. Good morning. It's the Greg Henson Show. Hope you are having a good one. We're talking about fatigue in America. A new study says Americans are fatigued, and they say women and young adults are hit the hardest. Don't get it, young adults. It's got to be mental, because young adults have all the virility in them from their youth. They're not supposed to be tired. I'm supposed to be tired, and we're not. Texter Allen says, I'm with you, man. My doctor says I need to start exercising, but start slow, he said, so I'm not doing anything today. I don't think that's what he meant, Allen. Get off your butt. Let's go. We all need a mentality chill. I agree with you 1,000%. Everyone's PO'd about the Clancy trial. Remind yourself that crime overall is down. Everyone's bugged by gas prices at $4. It beats pushing the SUV 25 miles. You mean by not buying gas? Is that what you're saying? Okay, I got you. All right, let's get to some phone calls. 515-284-1040. Kent in Iowa City, or Ken in Iowa City. Hi, Ken.
1: Hi. He's talking about why your food, your milk and bread last so long without going bad.
0: Yeah.
1: The key thing there is called irradiation.
0: Oh, boy. That doesn't sound good.
1: Your food, they have a form of irradiation to where after it's sealed, they irradiate it, and all the bacteria in that product is killed. That's why your milk won't go bad. If there's no bacteria in there, there's nothing to spoil it.
0: Is that good or bad, Ken?
1: Well, basically, you're consuming a nutritional desert, because anything that's beneficial, as well as everything is bad that would make it go bad, is also dead.
0: So I'm not insane. We used to buy a gallon of milk, it was bad in 3 days.
1: I'll give you a crazy scenario here.
0: Okay.
1: It's been probably about 10 years ago that I used to buy these thin buns, and they come in a plastic bag, just like all your bread does, but each little thin bun had its own little cellophane wrapper. Now, I used to love them because they were great for sandwiches and stuff, but I had one that got lost in my cupboard. I totally lost track of it. No. I found it a year later, and it was still good.
0: Oh, gosh. Are you kidding?
1: It was still soft and fresh and everything, and then I thought, oh, my God, what's going on here? So I just decided to do an experiment. I left that stuff sit in the cupboard for nearly another 2 years, and it was still soft, it was still fresh, and not moldy.
0: It's like a Twinkie.
1: All of the beneficial and all the other mold spores and bacteria had been irradiated and killed. So as long as the seal is on there and the moisture content stays the same, it'll be soft and fresh.
0: Wow.
1: And it would last almost forever. But you see, you're basically consuming a nutritional desert, because there's nothing, anything that was bad in there that would cause it to go bad is also dead. But yeah, anything like your milk, your acidophilus, and all that other good beneficial bacteria, they're dead too.
0: Wow, Ken. Thank you for the call. That's interesting stuff. I got to go do some research on that. I'm fascinated by that. Because I went to the farmer's market downtown, and me and my son bought a loaf of apple bread, and we didn't eat it fast enough, and it went bad. No preservatives, no additives. And it was good, but I couldn't eat that much bread. It was a big, thick loaf, tasty loaf of bread. Dale in Grinnell, you're next up on the Greg Henson Show. Hi, Dale.
2: Hey, I always refrigerate that stuff that doesn't have preservatives in it, and it lasts a little longer.
0: Well, I always try to just throw it in the freezer, because I don't mind if I have to pull it out and thaw a little bit of it. You know what I mean?
2: That'll work, too. On the fatigue there, it's kind of interesting, fatigue and the nuclear threat, but I think that the mental fatigue kind of leads to you being lethargic, and then you get a little sedate, and your physical issues cause you to decline. So at my age, I can't play volleyball and softball anymore, so I will walk the dogs or ride my trike or something like that. But my doctor did say that I had one problem. I was carrying around the weight of a 12-year-old child, and I told him if he gave me 9 months, I understood this guy can have birth these days, so maybe that'll resolve the problem.
0: Did you lose the weight, Dale?
2: I'm working on it. I'm down a few pounds. And I did want to say on the nuclear threat, I'm concerned, you know, a shipping container in any of our ports would wipe that port off the map. Planes have come in and done the damage they have. It just takes something in the cargo hold there.
0: True.
2: Our good buddies in Cuba, Mexico, now Canada, I don't think they'd have a problem with Piper Cubs flying in, or a suitcase in a drone will take care of it. We've got to recognize we do have threats that the oceans are not going to protect us from.
0: Well, in the future,
2: I'm worried in that regard.
0: And in the future, these other countries will find the capability to hit us. But right now, they can't. But you're right. Dirty bombs, suitcase bombs. But luckily, a suitcase bomb can't do what a ballistic can. You know what I mean? It can still do damage, but it's not going to blow up the whole city. Have you?
2: They've been here with the Twin Towers already.
0: Yeah.
2: That's why I'm saying that they're capable now.
0: Have you seen the... Are you on TikTok or social media at all?
2: I kind of look the internet once in a while.
0: There are videos that you can watch that say this is what would happen. And I saw this last week. It said, if a nuke hit Des Moines. Right. And I thought, number one, I hope I'm safe from a nuke in Des Moines, because I don't know why you would nuke Des Moines. There's not, is there any military capability right here?
2: It'd probably be out in Omaha. But.
0: Yeah, Omaha, right, because that's where the Air Force base is. And then it said basically, if I'm living 30 miles outside the city, I'm in Adel, right? It said basically I had about a minute before I was a dead man. I was like, oh, not good. So.
2: But the Yellowstone could blow any time too.
0: That's
2: and
0: true.
2: Know they're not going to hit. They're not going to hit New York anymore because half the people there are already against them.
0: That's true. You don't want to kill your own freedom fighters, do you? All right, Dale. Thank you. I appreciate the call. Have a great day. All right. Well, that's going to do it. We tonight's Monday, Thursday night football has a special place in my heart because I get to see my Lions get hammered tonight by the Bills. If you haven't told, I'm a self-hating Lions fan. They're my team, but I have no expectation. It's kind of like being a Vikings fan, although you guys have been further. You've been to the Super Bowl more than the Lions have. But I'll be watching tonight until it's said and done, which will probably be by halftime. And I do love Thursday night football. It's one of my I love Thursday night and Sunday night football. Those are the two the best for me. But then I won't have any Lions to watch Sunday. Guess I'm going to have to cut the grass. All right. Thanks for your calls. Thanks for your talkbacks. Thanks for your texts. Appreciated. We will see you right here again tomorrow. It's Pinky Swear Day, by the way. So be prepared to hear some fascinating stories, some sad, some happy. I'll tell you about that tomorrow. Have a wonderful day. You've been listening to The Greg Henson Show.
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9: It's 11 o'clock, partly sunny and 74. I'm Craig Michaels. Here's what's trending. Another sign of the job market holding up released this morning.
10: Companies apparently are still mostly holding on to staff. New claims for unemployment benefits declined to 196,000 in the week ending September 12th. Continuing claims, those remaining on benefits, came in at 1.73 million for the week ending September 5th. Payroll processing company ADP reported this week that private employers added an average of 16,250 jobs per week in the 4 weeks ending August 29th. Ginny Cosola, Fox News.
9: Big tech leaders are continuing to call on the federal government to pass regulations on AI amid concerns the technology could pose a threat to humanity. Republican Tennessee Senator Marsha Blackburn telling Mornings with Fox Business while she does understand the need for the U.S. to beat China, she does believe there should be some regulations put in place to ensure Americans can remain safe.
11: They want to see some smart regulation around AI. They know we have to beat China on this. They want to protect their privacy and their data, and I support that.
9: A recent Fox News poll found 52% of registered voters say they believe Democrats will better handle the issue of large AI data centers, while 38% believe Republicans would do better. Flags will be flown at half staff at government buildings across Iowa this weekend in honor of a national agriculture leader. Ray Gasser passed away September 5th. He was the president of the Iowa and American Soybean Associations and an active conservation leader. It's partly sunny and 74. I'm Craig Michaels. Our next update at 11:30. Breaking news, severe weather, and traffic as it happens on your source for Iowa's news.
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23: Good morning. It is 11:07. Welcome to the big show for your Thursday. Dwayne Murley, Bob Quinn has got the day off today. Bob's enjoying a day of rest, and he will be back tomorrow. But yeah, Bob's taking the day off here today. Well, we lost power here in Rockwell City about 2 hours ago, so I have got my Honda generator fired up, and it is powering the Big Show studio here today. The Hertz Farm Management Real Estate Services Farm Desk is running on Honda power here today. So, yeah, and no sign of it coming back on yet, so we'll keep it on the generator through the big show today. Well, you heard Craig Michaels during the top of the hour news talking about Ray Gasser, and Ray was a gentleman that a lot of us in farm broadcasting had the honor of interviewing over the years, and we wanted to follow up here with service information and so forth with Ray. And there will be a massive Christian burial for Ray in Lenox on Saturday. Now, Ray was 73 years old, of the Corning and Lenox area down in southwest Iowa. And again, the massive Christian burial, that'll be held on Saturday at 10 o'clock at St. Patrick's Catholic Church in Lenox. Now, there will be a visitation tomorrow, and that'll be at the St. Patrick's Catholic Church from 4 until 8 p.m. And a lot of you know that Ray passed away on Saturday, September the 5th, following a farm accident, and he would have actually celebrated his birthday this past Monday, the 14th of September. And Ray was very, very rooted in agriculture, the president of the Iowa Soybean Promotion Board, an active member and president of the Iowa Soybean Association, and president of the American Soybean Association, commissioner and chairman of the Department of Transportation, chairman of the Iowa Conservative Energy Forum, and also Farm Foundation Fellow and board member and co-chair of the Conservation Infrastructure Initiative and co-chair of Iowa Smart Agriculture, and also a board member of the Solutions of the Land. So Ray, very rooted in agriculture, and it was always a pleasure to interview Ray whenever I had the chance. And along with the massive Christian burial activities on Saturday, there's also going to be a celebration of life. That'll be on Sunday, and that'll be at the World Food Prize in Des Moines. So the massive Christian burial on Saturday,
9: in Lenox, and then the Celebration of Life. That'll be at 2 o'clock on Sunday at the World Food Prize. The visitation will begin at 2 o'clock, and then there will be a life tribute beginning at 3 o'clock on Sunday at the World Food Prize. So I just wanted to pass that information along to you here today. And if you'd like to find out more and read more on the achievements that Ray had over the years, Cummings Family Funeral Home is the website. CummingsFamilyFuneralHome.com is where you can find out all that information. And as you know, we were talking too about the farm bill. The Senate Ag Committee acted on the farm bill about 2:30 yesterday afternoon, and they did advance it on a 12-1 party line vote on Wednesday. Now, the bill advanced after Senator Mitch McConnell returned to the committee following an extended absence. Now, that bill does include key farm priorities, including year-round E15 and mandatory country of origin labeling and measures to address high input costs, such as the Fertilizer Transparency Act. So that has advanced through the committee, but now it must be acted upon by the full Senate. And farm groups applauded the progress as it was one additional step forward. Now, the 11 Democrats that voted against advancing the bill sought a 2-year delay in the SNAP cost-sharing requirements and rejected the Republican proposal for a 1-year delay. And we knew the SNAP cost-sharing requirements was going to be one of the biggest things that was looked at in that farm bill. So, but now it will advance to the full Senate, and it's got to have 60 votes to pass. So we'll definitely be keeping an eye on that. We are still pretty wet here in the Rockville City area, here in Calhoun County, and I would imagine you are too in your area that you may be listening in here around the state of Iowa. And as I look back at this week, you know, had it not been for the rain, I think we would have seen combines rolling in both corn and soybean fields locally here in the Rockville City area, and I'm sure probably the same in your part of the state as well. But the continued rain we've had, in fact, it's really not stopped, even you know, down to mists and heavy at times. So yeah, sure would have been a different story had we not gotten the rain this week, and it would have been interesting to see how much of the crop would have got taken out in a short time here this week. And Sunday, I'm going to head up to the Clay County Fair in Spencer. Craig Peller sells, and Craig and I grew up in Sac City together, and it's always been a tradition that we go up to the Clay County Fair on Sunday, the last day, and then after that we head up to Okoboji for some pizza at the Ritz, and that's just been kind of a tradition that we've done a long time. And I think Jeff Grodahl from Litton might be going with us again this year, and Jeff's already been up there, so I'm not quite sure if he's going to go for sure. But we're trying to twist his arm because I'm sure he'll go up for the pizza after the fair. But talking about the power outage here in Rockville City, our school's actually going to be dismissing classes here in just a little bit. So, yeah, we're on Honda Power today. 11:13, you're listening to The Big Show, and I need to take a look at the Farm Beat right quick.
0: Now, here's the latest from the Farm Beat.
9: Rising commodity prices are offering farmers a brighter revenue outlook for 2026 and 2027, but escalating input costs continue to tighten margins. University of Illinois agricultural economist Nick Paulson is optimistic for the farm gate.
1: Maybe good news takeaway is on the revenue side, we're seeing pricing opportunities now for the 2026 crop and looking ahead to 2027 that are higher than what we were looking at in our May release, and higher than what we've seen since the 2023 crop year. Looking at close to a $5 price for 2026 crop, and a $5 price on corn for 2027. Beans, you know, at or above $12 per bushel for both 26 and 27. Again, considerably higher than what we've had in the last three crop years.
9: But the negative change is on the production cost side.
1: Higher production costs in 2027, a continued increase in those, with the big changes on the increase in costs being in the fertilizer and fuel categories, just based on the higher prices we've seen for those, which are attributed mainly to impacts of the Iran conflict that started at the end of February.
2: Paulson says that there are things that producers can do to lower costs, including trying to maximize profitability rather than maximizing yields.
1: There's typically some room there to lower those application rates. You know, the other thing that we've kind of been consistently saying is just make sure that those capital purchases that you make, whether that's machinery or land, are evaluated correctly. You know, we've seen a significant increase in machinery costs in the last 3 to 4 years. Carefully making those reinvestment decisions and doing that when it's needed is another thing that can save a few dollars per acre.
2: Again, that is University of Illinois agricultural economist Nick Paulson. And he went on to say that there have been considerable increases in costs and the investment required to produce corn and soybeans over the past 25 years, yet average return has not seen the same growth, and there's no indication that that average is increasing through time.
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2: It is 11:16, and we're going to talk to Deanne Hayden coming up here in just a little bit. Deanne's on the board of the Iowa Barn Foundation, and they have got their 2026 All-State Barn Tour going on this weekend on Saturday and Sunday all across the entire state of Iowa, and Deanne's going to join us here to talk about that. They've got well over 100 barns that'll be on the tour coming up here on Saturday and Sunday. In fact, we've got a couple here in the Rockville City area, and I would just about bet if you've ever traveled along Highway 20, you've actually driven by them. You might not have known it, but yeah, they were on the north side of Highway 20 at the Larry and Shirley Ellis Farm, and also the Randy and Cindy Souter Farm. Those two barns are local barns, and I'm familiar with both of those barns, and yeah, they're just on the north side of Highway 20 here in Calhoun County. But we're going to talk to Deanne Hayden coming up here in just a little bit, find out more about the barn tour that will be held this Saturday and Sunday across the state of Iowa.

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11: 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And joining me right now on the Big Show is Deanne Hayden. And Deanne is one of the board members with the Iowa Barn Foundation, and they have got their 2026 All-State Barn Tour going on this Saturday and Sunday. And Deanne, first off, thanks for hopping on the Big Show with us here today.
12: Absolutely. Thank you for having us.
11: Well, I tell
12: We're
11: you what, you
12: to talk about it.
11: Yeah, well, I'm excited too. You know, there's a lot of pride in so many barns around the state of Iowa. And before we talk about how folks can find out where the barns are located, which is very simple to do that, kind of talk about how the Iowa Barn Foundation works and the fact that you guys are really into restoring barns and so forth, and why that is so important in the countryside today.
12: Sure. Well, the Iowa Barn Foundation started back in 1997 with a small group of folks who just saw our barns disappearing across the horizon in the state of Iowa. At that time, they estimated that we were losing 1,000 barns a year from our landscape. So if you estimate or if you do the math, that's about 10 per county every year. They were being buried and bulldozed and burned. And so these folks decided to bring it to people's attention and do something about it. And so the Iowa Barn Foundation began with board members from across the state. And we try to have a county representative in each county that reaches out. And what we do, we have three different programs available. We do give matching preservation grants up to $50,000. It's a 50-50. People can fill out a grant application on our website. We also give a couple of different awards. We give a preservation award for folks who just want to take care of their barn and do that with their own finances, and they can do that with modern materials. Then we give them a preservation award for them to display on their barn. And we also give an award of distinction, which that is for folks who want to restore their barn, but they still want to be historically accurate. So those are three different programs we have going to the Barn Foundation. We're all volunteers, and we work with just donations from folks like me and you and some corporate sponsors from across the state. So that's where we are today, and we think barns are just a symbol of everything good about the countryside, and we want to make sure that they don't disappear.
11: Well, I can tell your passion, and I've known you for a long, long time, Deanne, and I know every time you get involved with something, it's 110%, so I appreciate you doing this with the Barn Foundation, but talk about how many barns you've got on display across Iowa this weekend.
12: Sure. We've actually preserved through our restoration grants, we have preserved almost 400 barns, and then additionally the ones that we have given awards to. And every fall, we reach out to all of the barn owners in our inventory, and we ask who would like to be included on the tour. It's totally volunteer and up to the barn owners. And I tell you, we've got such a great team of people that we've got 108 barns across the state of Iowa that will be opening their barn doors this weekend, their hay hoods, their every aspect of a barn, their hay mow this weekend, across the state of Iowa. And we have, no matter where you live, we divide the state into 9 different regions. And no matter where you live, I guarantee you there's a barn close to you that you'd be able to step inside and recall all the great memories of growing up on the farm.
11: Now, how can our listeners find out and see the map of where these barns are located around the state, Deanne?
12: Sure. There's two different ways. If you are a Barn Foundation member, and again, we're just all donation, and when people become a member, they actually receive a map and guidebook in the mail for our two tours that we do every year. But if they aren't currently a member, you can go to our website. We have a wonderful website. It's put together and managed by Dave Austin, who is also our editor of our magazine. Go to our website. It's www.iowabarnfoundation.org. If you click on barn tours, it will drop down with a picture of a barn from this year's this weekend's tour, and just click on the dates, and it brings up an interactive map across the state, and you can see little pins dropped every place in Iowa where there will be a barn open. And if you merely hover on the pin, it brings up not only a picture of the barn, but a description of it, and also the coordinates and the details on how to find that barn. And the barns are open Saturday and Sunday, 9 to 5, and it's just basically a come-and-go. And so you're always welcome, and pick out your favorites.
11: Well, I tell you what, I've got a couple favorites, as you know, right in my own backyard. Two barns that I'm very familiar with, Larry and Shirley Ellis, and that is a working barn. And then Randy and Cindy Souter, they've got a barn, too. And I was sharing with our Big Show listeners, and we're getting right down to the end here, Deanne, but I was sharing with our listeners earlier, these barns are literally just on the north side of Highway 20, and a lot of folks have probably traveled by them and not even realized it. But they are two barns that are on the tour this Saturday and Sunday, and if they go to your website, they can click on the pin, and they'll see those right along Highway 20.
12: Absolutely, and many of the folks are probably familiar with the Arabian Stallion statue at the end of Larry Ellis's farm, and Larry and Shirley, it's Red Rock Arabians. If you've been on 4-lane 20, you've seen that. And Larry not only raises Arabian Stallions, but Tarantay cattle, so you can see those and take a look at a working barn. And Randy Sauter's barn will be 100 years old next year, so come help it celebrate his birthday.
11: Hey, Deanne, thank you for being a part of the Big Show with us today.
12: Sure thing, sure thing. Come out and see a barn.
11: All right, well said. Again, Deanne Hayden. Again, iowabarnfoundation.org is where you can get a look at all the barns and where they're located across the state of Iowa.
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14: It's 11:30. I'm Sarah Walters. 74 degrees in Des Moines. Here's what's trending. Three people, including a child, are recovering after a dog attack on Des Moines' east side.
15: Animal bite, East 21st and Alpha. East 21st and Alpha. Medics are on scene staging. Advise that the dog is actively attacking a child now.
14: Police were called yesterday afternoon just before 4 o'clock. The dog attacked an 11-year-old on a scooter. The dog's owner was injured, as well as another man who tried to help and his dog. The child was taken to Blank for multiple serious bite wounds. Officers say the dog broke free from its leash. The owner was issued several citations. The dog is being quarantined. There is good news in today's jobs report from the Department of Labor.
16: Companies apparently are still mostly holding on to staff. New claims for unemployment benefits declined to 196,000 in the week ending September 12th. Economists were predicting 208,000 claims. Ginny Coselda, Fox News.
14: Iowa's unemployment rate held steady at 3.2% in August. Manufacturing, Iowa's largest industry, saw growth, as did the healthcare and hospitality industries. Another diesel record today, AAA reports in Iowa. Diesel is now at $6.16 a gallon, and jet fuel prices have nearly doubled since spring. If you're planning to fly for the holidays, you may want to book now.
17: With oil prices increasing, that raises the cost of producing gasoline, diesel, and jet fuel. So airfares have the potential to increase in the coming weeks and months. So if you're planning on catching a holiday flight, now might be the best time to book.
14: Mark Jenkins with AAA. Booking now, though, may be difficult. Reuters is reporting American Airlines, United, and Southwest have all said they'll begin cutting flights as a new way to ensure profitability. It's 11:31. Traffic, weather, and the Big Show next.
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11: It is 11:35. Good morning. Welcome back to the big show for your Thursday, Dwayne Murley. And, well, Bob's got the day off today. He is resting up, and he'll be back tomorrow at 11 o'clock on the big show. Well, as promised, we have got retired ISU Extension Farm Management Specialist, Dr. Steve Johnson, on the telephone. Steve, hey, thanks for hopping on the big show with us today.
22: Oh, my pleasure, Dwayne. Good to hear your voice. I saw you at the State Fair, and I saw you at the Farm Progress Show.
11: So yeah.
22: Hope you got rested from those events.
11: Well, I can't say I'm fully rested yet. I'm honestly not caught up yet, but I tell you what, yeah, we had a great time at both those events. And I said retired ISU Extension Farm Management Specialist. And, Steve, we're not going to let you get too far away from the big show, even in retirement. So we always appreciate you, your availability, and being able to hop on board to talk about things going on. And yesterday we got the announcement that the 2026 crop ARC and PLC sign-up is underway. And I guess, first off, Steve, what do our listeners need to know about those programs?
22: Well, this is year number 13, so I think they need to know that this is the farm program, and you elect and enroll by FSA farm number and by commodity crop-based acres. And so producers have been doing this every year since 21, but this program started in 2014. So the ARC-PLC program is a farm service agency. This is the 26th enrollment, which seems kind of late, but now you get to know more about perhaps the 26 projected prices, which USDA released those on the 11th, and those are $4.80 per bushel corn and $12 per beans, $12 per bushel for beans. So, Dwayne, I think this decision is going to be fairly easy. It's probably going to be our county, just as it has been for most of the

0: I wanted to ask you, too, in regards to the 2025 ARC PLC payments, aren't those scheduled to come out next month? Is that correct?
1: Yep. There's going to be money in your account next month from FSA. But that's the 25 crop ARC PLC payment. And it looks like everybody's going to be collecting money from that program. And again, 25 was that one year where it's the higher of the two. The higher of the ARC County or PLC payment. So, Dwayne, I'll come back on the air in a couple weeks. We'll know that final price after September 29th, and we can go ahead and plan on showing you the money in a couple weeks regarding the 25 ARC PLC payment.
0: Okay, well, very good. Hey, and new this year, too, producers have an opportunity now to begin insuring the 2027 crop using a fairly new product, Margin Revenue Coverage, or MCO. And how does this crop insurance product work, Steve?
1: Well, it's exciting this year. It was actually new last year. It's MCO, so it's Margin Coverage Option. And it dovetails both price and cost. So it's a margin product, and it can be purchased as an endorsement from your crop insurance agent. Your crop insurance agent, it adds right on top of probably that revenue protection product that you'll be purchasing in March. What's interesting about this product, it has a price discovery period of mid-August to mid-September. So now we suddenly know what that projected price will be for this MCO product. Remember, it's subsidized at 80%. I look at MCO for the 27 crop as a low premium, low risk product. So plan on contacting your crop insurance agent, asking them about MCO. How does it work? In essence, there could be an indemnity payment made if the actual harvest margin is lower than the trigger margin. And that trigger margin is going to come in pretty high because we get to reflect these recent rally in 27 December corn futures and 27 soybean futures, but also it reflects cost. Diesel and DAP are included, and they're at the highest levels in 11 years since this product was created as a part of margin protection. So margin coverage option is going to create a lot of interest, and I hope your listeners are on this in regards to what value does it bring to my farm. Well, it's that upper end, that shallow loss, that 95% to 90% coverage band, but it uses county yields, doesn't use your farm's yields. That's that revenue protection product.
0: So, Steve, we've got just about a minute and a half here. What is the deadline for the sign-up, then, for that program?
1: Well, that deadline is going to be on Wednesday, September 30th.
0: Okay.
1: And again, those prices, $5.25 corn, $12.33 soybeans, is going to create a lot of interest in this product.
0: Now, if a producer does buy the MCO coverage on their crop, are there any downsides to that, Steve?
1: Well, the biggest downside is you can't buy ECO, enhanced coverage option, on that same crop. And a lot of your listeners have been buying ECO the last couple of years. And so I think there's a trade-off. Like I said, you can't buy ECO on that same crop come March. But there's some educational help out here to weigh that MCO versus ECO. Number one, Farm Doc Daily released an article yesterday on that topic. And tomorrow at noon, University of Minnesota has a free webinar, Friday, September 18th at noon. So Dig into the university and figure out MCO deadline Wednesday, September 30th.
0: All right. Hey, Steve, as always, thank you for your time. We always appreciate it here on The Big Show.
1: My pleasure. Thank you. Have a great day.
0: Yeah, you too. Steve Johnson, again, retired ISU Extension Farm Management Specialist, and I need to hit the farm beat right quick.
2: Now, here's the latest from the farm beat.
0: USDA's Rodney Bain compares the September WASDA report to the August report.
3: According to Chief Economist Justin Benavides,
4: corn production numbers declined as a result of some declining yield numbers. Now, they didn't fall as low.

0: low as some of the private industry estimates that have been shown around publicly would suggest. I think the corn crop is facing some pressure. USDA did lower that yield expectation, but maybe not quite as much as what some of the private estimates would have suggested.
1: That lower yield projection due to periods of drier weather conditions over the past few weeks in parts of the Corn Belt.
0: And if you looked at the crop condition ratings, you would see that good to excellent rating on corn decline pretty markedly from back in like July to the present. It's one of the larger declines in crop conditions over this 3-4 month summer period that we've got in the last decade. Even with the overall ratings of good to excellent falling, the yield was revised upward marginally, but not a whole lot of big changes in the soybean production numbers. I think one key takeaway on the soybean side from this crop production report is that if realized, we're going to have a record high amount of soybean production on the year. And with a strong push on biofuels early in the year, that doesn't surprise me. I know there's been some announcements that have presented some market challenges in the last month, month and a half, but still interesting to see what could be a record high soybean production number. In the WASDE, looking at their expectations of meat supply and meat import demand, when we look at beef in particular, this will be the first report that's able to factor in the announcement of 300,000 metric tons of additional imports. What the balance of trade finds is that there's going to be somewhere in the neighborhood of maybe 60,000 additional metric tons achieved. That's a mix of some of the beef that was going to come in already will now come in as a tariff-free sale, but there will be additional beef still brought in under this announcement or as a result of this announcement, maybe just less than the 300,000 metric tons that was suggested as an allowance of tariff-free quota coming in under the executive order from about 2 weeks ago.
1: I'm Rod Bain reporting for the U.S. Department of Agriculture in Washington, D.C.
2: It is 11:46. 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And looking at the forecast here, we're actually calling for some cloud cover here for the rest of the day today. No rain in the forecast this afternoon. High today around 77, then a chance of rain tonight with the overnight low of 67. Tomorrow, a 50% chance of showers and thunderstorms, mainly before 9 o'clock in the morning, otherwise cloudy with a high of 83. That's a look at the weather here on the Big Show.
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2: You know, the weather, I told you yesterday when I was talking to Bob, anticipated weather towards the end of the week here. Tomorrow, our school district, South Central Calhoun, they've actually moved the homecoming football game up to 5 o'clock tomorrow afternoon. Normally, the kickoff would have been at 7 o'clock tomorrow night, but they are anticipating some severe weather tomorrow night, so they've actually bumped the homecoming football game up 2 hours. It'll have the kickoff at 5 o'clock tomorrow afternoon instead of 7 o'clock tomorrow night. So just looking ahead as far as the severe weather that is in the forecast for our area of the state. And speaking of the South Central Calhoun School, they've actually dismissed here in Rockville City today. We are without power in town. I'm actually running on my Honda generator today for the Big Show. We're going to hear from Bob. Bob had a chance to catch up with Darren Hora with Whipple's Hybrids. That's coming up on the Big Show.

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2: Joining me during the Big Show today from Wiffles is Darren Hora. I ran into Darren at the Wiffles open house during the Farm Progress Show. Darren, first of all, Wiffles is celebrating an anniversary this year, 80 years as a family business. That's a big deal.
3: Yeah, it's been a great year to be able to celebrate 80 years of Wiffles Hybrids, being able to provide a lot of value to customers, and we're really excited about what we have coming here in the future as well.
2: Well, let's talk a little bit about what's coming in the future. What do you do for Wiffles?
3: So I'm the business director for our Western business unit, we call it. So I basically have I-35 West across our portion of the Corn Belt that we serve.
2: And that's where we're seeing some growth. I remember a couple of years ago, we were at the open house during the Farm Progress Show in Ames and kind of looking into the future. And at that time, the Wiffles folks were saying, well, we're going to start selling in Western Iowa and into Nebraska. And it sounds like that's what you're doing.
3: Yeah, we're actually in the process of that. And that time that you were there a couple of years ago was open up the distribution center in Ames, Iowa. And that's where we had our event here during the Farm Progress Show. But we are excited to announce that we did decide to move into Northeast Nebraska this year, officially with a team. So we're in the process of building out that team. We have been selling some product out there here for the last few years, so we know we've got a good lineup that can really support customers out in that geography. And now we're just really excited about bringing a team out there to help support those dealers and customers, as well as starting to hire and look for a lot more dealers out in that geography as well to support and represent our brand.
2: So are we going to see some seed maybe being produced in Western Iowa in the near future?
3: Well, I think we'll take a look at that as we continue to expand. But as of right now, yeah, we are doing a lot of our production out in Illinois, but we do and plan to do some probably out in Western Iowa and into Nebraska in time as well.
2: Well, Wiffles has a long line of research, a long history of selling top-performing corn hybrids. Talk a little bit about what you're going to be seeing next year.
3: Yeah, we're really excited about our lineup right now. We had a great class of new hybrids that we brought forward a year ago. And on top of that, we're bringing another great class out right now that we have been evaluating and looking at in grower fields and in plots all summer that we're really excited about. So with harvest just on the cusp here right now, we're starting to get just a little bit of data out on some of those products, and what we're seeing is very promising. And we're just really excited about the opportunity to bring a lot more high-value products to our customers, really in all the different trait packages growers can get from us to really be able to match the right products for their farms.
2: 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Anything surprising?
3: I don't know that we had a lot surprising at the Farm Progress Show, but we definitely had a lot of growers and customers coming by, inquiring and wanting to hear what we have from a Wiffles perspective. Being that farm family-owned business has been really exciting, and we have a lot of growers that may not want to support the big companies, but look at wanting to support a farm family-owned business that has some tremendous products that can really help them out on their farms.
2: 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Darren Hora with us from Wiffles on the western side of Iowa today on The Big Show.
4: Great stuff, great conversation with Darren. And Bob's going to visit with Bill Wiffles coming up next hour on The Big Show. All that coming up, as well as a look at the markets straight ahead.

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5: It's 12 o'clock. I'm Dave Bohl.
6: And I'm Eva Basinger. It's 74 degrees and cloudy.
5: Here's what's trending. President Trump will greet Chinese President Xi Jinping when he arrives in the U.S. next week. Xi is embarking on a state visit to the White House, which will involve bilateral meetings and a state dinner.
6: This comes after Xi welcomed Trump for his own state visit to Beijing in May. The two are likely to discuss trade, AI, and national security. Trump has spoken highly of Xi despite tension between the two nations.
5: President Trump says the European Union inviting Canada to join as an associate member could be considered a hostile act. William Denislow reports that Canada insists the alliance will make it a better partner with the U.S.
7: We've heard from Mark Carney, Canada's prime minister, saying that this is well-intentioned. He said that Canada and the European Union aren't seeking to create a new, essentially a new superpower, a new force on the planet.
6: However, President Trump told reporters in North Carolina if he thinks the alliance is a hostile act, he'll impose tariffs or stop trading with European countries.
5: The U.S. House has passed a bill that would place more sanctions on Russia. The measure, called the Lindsey O. Graham Sanctioning Russia and Iran Act of 2026, was approved yesterday evening. It would target Russia's economy over its continued war with Ukraine.
6: Under the bill, President Trump could impose tariffs on countries that are within the top five purchasers of Russian oil, a group that includes China and India. The bill, which also expands sanctions on Iran, now heads to the president's desk.
5: Iowa's unemployment rate held steady at 3.2% in August. Beth Townsend, executive director of Iowa Workforce Development, says manufacturing, Iowa's largest industry, saw job growth during the month following several months of losses.
8: We had been seeing some layoffs, permanent layoffs in 2025 and 2026. So this was the 1,300 new manufacturing jobs was the first really bright spot we've had in terms of hiring in manufacturing.
6: Healthcare and leisure and hospitality also gained jobs, while professional and business services lost 1,000 jobs. More than 58,000 jobs remain available across Iowa.
5: A decrease in Iowa drought conditions.
9: The new National Drought Monitor map showing a significant reduction in drought conditions in the western and northwest parts of Iowa. Rain across the last weeks cut moderate drought to just a pair of small areas in northern and far western Iowa. There are near drought conditions in the far northwest corner of the state. I'm Trent Rice.
6: Right now, 86% of Iowa is drought-free.
5: Three people, including a child, were injured after a dog attack on Des Moines' east side.
10: Handled by East 21st and Alpha. East 21st and Alpha. Medics are on scene staging. Advise that the dog is actively attacking a child now.
5: Police were called yesterday afternoon just before 4 o'clock. The dog attacked an 11-year-old on a scooter.
6: The dog's owner was injured, as well as another man who tried to help him and his dog. Officers say the dog broke free from its leash. The owner was issued several citations. The dog is being quarantined.
5: Two advocacy groups for Iowa crime victims have joined forces. Lindsay Pingle says the Coalition Against Domestic Violence and Sexual Assault have merged to share a statewide network.
11: There are advocates in all 99 Iowa counties through 25 victim service provider organizations. 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
6: Pingle says providers helped over 52,000 violent crime survivors across Iowa last year.
5: This is National Preparedness Month, a good time to make sure you're prepared in case of a disaster. Heather Craner with the Iowa Department of Insurance and Financial Services tells WHO Radio News it's important to check on what is covered in your homeowner insurance policy and what isn't.
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6: She also recommends completing a home inventory and having an emergency kit containing essentials in case your home loses power for an extended period of time. 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It's 12:04, checking your money. A major oil pipeline that crosses the Arabian Desert is expected to resume operation within a few days.
13: A Bloomberg report says Saudi Arabia is hoping to return to about half capacity of its cross-country pipeline in the next few days, and that full capacity could take about 6 weeks. Portions of that pipeline were shut down earlier this month after it was damaged in a drone attack by Iran-backed militias. The shutdown was a major setback for the oil market, which has seen nearly a complete stop to oil traffic through the Strait of Hormuz during the U.S. war with Iran. The Saudi Energy Ministry has not commented on the report. I'm Tammy Trujillo.
5: On Wall Street, markets in the green at the noon hour. The Dow is up almost 0.75% at 51,827. The S&P 500 up about 1.1% at 76.38. And the NASDAQ up over 1.5% at 26,412.
6: It's 12:05. The city of Colfax is flying its city flag upside down. That story and more news, sports, traffic, and weather coming up on your source for Iowa news.
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5: It's 12:07, 74 degrees and cloudy. I'm Dave Bull.
6: And I'm Eva Basinger.
5: The city of Colfax flag is flying upside down outside of its city hall. The mayor says it's due to changes at the state house, putting the city at risk, forcing job cuts and the reduction of city services.
18: The city flag is saying the city's in distress. At the current time, with the legislation that's gone through, we don't have enough money to even sustain what we currently have, let alone continue improvement.
6: Colfax Mayor David Mast, interviewed by our TV partner Local 5 News. He says the city is struggling since the state passed a 2% cap on property taxes and is anticipating a $66,000 budget shortfall next fiscal year.
5: It's 12:08, now lunch hour sports.
19: Thursday Night Football finds the Bills opening up their new stadium officially, hosting the Lions. College football tonight from the ACC as 2-0 Pittsburgh playing host to the 1-1 Orange of Syracuse. North Carolina defensive coordinator Steve Belichick, Bill's son, is stepping down amid a probe into his off-field conduct. He's been on medical leave since the start of preseason camp. I'm Frank Arity.
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6: At 12:09, 75 degrees and cloudy. Flags will be flown at half-staff at government buildings across Iowa this weekend in honor of a national agriculture leader. Ray Gasser passed away September 5th. He was president of the Iowa and American Soybean Associations and an active conservation leader. Governor Kim Reynolds is ordering flags to be flown at half-staff from sunrise Friday until sunset September 20th.
5: 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I'm Dave Bohl.
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27: It is 12 minutes after 12 o'clock. Good afternoon. Welcome back to the big show. Bob's got the day off today, but we do have a report coming up with Bob in just a second. I do need to let you know that we're being brought to you today by the Iowa Agriculture Water Alliance. And as you know, clean water in Iowa, it starts right here.
1: 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Getting more from every nutrient applied remains a priority for farmers looking to improve crop performance, manage input costs, and protect that fertility investment. Caught up with Andrew Tucker at the recent Farm Progress Show. Andrew is a Loveland sales manager for Northern Illinois and Wisconsin, talking about advanced plant nutrition technologies that improve nutrient use efficiency, crop response, and return on investment. Andrew, where are the biggest nutrient inefficiencies occurring in row crop production?
3: Nitrogen, phosphorus, and potassium each present different efficiency challenges. Nitrogen, for example, can be lost through leaching, volatilization, or denitrification before corn can use it. Phosphorus can react with calcium in higher pH soils or with iron and aluminum in lower pH soils, leaving less of it available to the crop. And potassium can get trapped between clay layers or remain unavailable when the moisture conditions aren't fit for it. So nutrients can remain tied up in crop residue or soil organic matter. Just a lot of reasons why nutrients can be not available right when the plants need it.
1: Even when a field has adequate fertility, what can prevent that crop from taking up those nutrients?
3: Well, plant roots absorb most nutrients as dissolved ions from the soil solution. A nutrient can be present in the soil, but it has to be released into that soil solution and move close enough to an active root before the plant can take it up. Soil pH influences the chemical form of many nutrients. Moisture controls how nutrients can dissolve and move through the soil, while temperature affects root activity and biological nutrient cycling. Then there's other things like compaction, poor drainage, salinity, and limited root systems that can restrict uptake further. That's why a soil test can show adequate fertility while tissue tests or crop symptoms still indicate a deficiency. There could be a significant difference between the amount of a nutrient in the soil and the amount that is plant available.
1: So at what point in the growing season are availability and uptake problems most likely to affect crop performance?
3: Well, early in the season, cool or saturated soils can slow root growth and biological activity. Phosphorus may be present, for example, but the young plant may not have enough roots and microorganisms around it to access it to support early growth. The challenge changes as a crop enters that rapid vegetative growth stage going into reproduction. Nutrient demand increases quickly, but limited moisture, heat, or an underdeveloped root system can prevent uptake from keeping place.
1: How is Loveland helping address nutrient use efficiency with advanced technology?
3: Loveland offers several unique technologies that address different nutrient efficiency gaps, each with the goal of helping more of the nutrients remain available, reach the crop, and contribute to plant performance. Our biocatalyst technology is specifically designed to help release nutrients from the fertilizer, soil, or organic pools so they become more plant available. These naturally derived compounds support the biological and biochemical reactions that break down nutrient sources, mineralize nutrients tied up in organic matter, and improve nutrient cycling in the soil. By releasing more of that fertility into plant-available forms, biocatalyst technology helps connect the nutrients already in the field with the crop's ability to access and use them when demand is the greatest.
1: Now, nitrogen is essential to corn production, we know that, but a portion of what's supplied can be lost or unavailable before that crop can use it. How is Loveland addressing that issue?
3: Well, in the past, we've talked a lot about nitrate nitrogen, ammonium nitrogen, but we don't often talk about those organic pools of nitrogen that are naturally available. Our new product, Infinity, is an innovative nitrogen management solution that combines three modes of action for improving efficiency and availability of nitrogen from biological sources for plant utilization. It works by helping the soil supply additional plant-available nitrogen, some of that organic pool, and by improving access to that nitrogen already in the soil. The result, then, is a more efficient nitrogen program with more nitrogen available to support crop growth and yield potential.
1: Now, growers also face challenges with early season root development, abiotic stress, and nutrient tie-up in the soil. What does Loveland have for those situations?
3: Well, it does all start with the roots. And we've had Radiate for over 20 years, and it continues to be one of the top products for developing that early root and shoot growth in plants. It uses a patented combination of IBA and Kinetin to help develop a larger root system, giving the crop greater access to water and nutrients. Terramar is focused on stress management. It combines biologically extracted seaweed and leonardite to improve nutrient uptake and help crops tolerate those abiotic stresses such as heat, drought, salinity, and cold. And then we have Titan XC, which we apply to dry fertilizer to improve nutrient availability. It changes how the fertilizer interacts with the soil, helping nutrients become available sooner and remain available longer while reducing the potential for nutrient tie-up.
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27: Yeah, great conversation, Nutrien. Great conversations, too, during the Farm Progress Show in Boone. Just a lot of great information right there here on The Big Show. I'm going to have a look at the markets coming up here on The Big Show. We do show corn and soybeans both trading lower right now. We'll have a complete look at those markets coming up, and the livestock trade also trading lower here as we see both cattle and hogs trading lower. I guess soybeans have turned a couple cents higher here, but I'll have a complete look at the markets coming up again. Corn is trading a couple cents lower, soybeans a couple cents higher, and meal right now is up $8.80 a ton at $374.40. We'll break all that down coming up on The Big Show.

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13: It is 12:25. Welcome back to the Big Show for your Thursday afternoon. We are showing mixed trade here in the grain trade. Let's go ahead and take a look at how the corn and soybeans, as well as the livestock, are trading here. December corn down 1.25 cents, right at 5.33. March down 1.75 cents at 5.47. May down 2 cents at 5.53 1/4. And July corn down 2 at 5.55 3/4. Soybeans, they're trading higher. November up 2 cents at 13.22 3/4. January up 2.5 at 13.39 3/4. March up 3 3/4 at 13.49. And May up 4 cents at 13.55 1/2. Soybean meal, it is up $9 a ton right now, 374.60. Oil down about 0.75 cents a pound at 68.87. December wheat, Chicago down 2 cents at 7.28 3/4. And December oats up 6 3/4, right at 409. In the livestock trade, mostly lower trade here. The only exception, that front month October hog contract, it's up a dime. October live cattle down 218 at 216.28. December down 335 at 216.85. February down 327 at 217.62. And April's down 327 at 219. September feeder cattle down 348 at 335. October down 485 at 324.80. November down 377 at 319.32. In the hog trade, October up a dime, 78.78. December down 30 cents at 69.62. February down 65 cents at 71.10. And April's down 80 cents at 76.70. Crude oil price is down 11 cents a barrel, well above $100 a barrel at 102.29. Looking at the livestock in the cash cattle trade, we have seen some cattle trade develop. Nebraska right at 350, and that is fully steady with what we saw yesterday, and no comparison though to a week ago. Now, we're still showing bids right now in Kansas and Texas. In Kansas, those bids are right at 220, and Texas, the bids at 224, but again, the confirmed sales in Nebraska right at 350. And I did see too, it was noted that the sales that we are seeing in Nebraska, I do believe those are for deferred deliveries. And if I get that information up here, yeah, those are for deferred deliveries, and that'll be for the week of September 21st and September 29th. So the next 2 weeks is where those cattle be delivered in the grid here. So, yeah, just kind of keep an eye on that. Live cattle complex, again, trading lower. Now, the lower trade that we saw yesterday, a lot of that was, due to the fact that we did get word that there's going to be another port opened, and that is going to be the opening of the Santa Teresa, New Mexico port, and that's scheduled to reopen to Mexican cattle imports on September the 24th. So that'll be a week from today. So that was thought to have been where a lot of the pressure came from in the trade yesterday. And that is a look at the markets here on the Big Show.
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13: And looking at the weather, it's being brought to you by our friends at Hertz Real Estate Services, Farmland Auction Brokerage, and Evaluations. And again, looking at the weather forecast, looks like we're just going to see some cloud cover across the majority of the state here for the rest of the day today. A 40% chance of rain tonight with the overnight low of 67. Tomorrow, a 50% chance of rain, mainly before mid-morning, otherwise cloudy with a high tomorrow around 83. And then we're going to see a slight chance of showers and thunder storms tomorrow night, possibly some severe thunderstorms with the overnight low tomorrow night around 71. Then on Saturday, showers likely, possibly a thunderstorm before early afternoon with a high on Saturday around 82. Rain continues Saturday night into Sunday, Sunday night and even into Monday. First day without any rain is Monday night. That's a look at the weather here on the Big Show.
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17: It's 12:30. I'm Sarah Walters. 75 degrees in Des Moines. Here's what's trending. Three people, including a child, are recovering from a dog attack on Des Moines' east side.
18: East 21st and Alpha. East 21st and Alpha. FD's on scene. Dog is actively attacking a child and someone else now.
17: Police responded to the attack yesterday afternoon just before 4. The dog had attacked an 11-year-old on a scooter. The dog's owner was also injured, as well as another man who tried to help and his dog. The child was taken to Blank for multiple serious bites. Officers say the dog broke free from its leash. The owner was issued several citations and the dog is being quarantined. President Trump is threatening more tariffs if the European Union invites Canada to join as an associate member. He said the U.S. would also consider no more trading with European countries. There is good news in today's jobs report from the Department of Labor.
19: Companies apparently are still mostly holding on to staff. New claims for unemployment benefits declined to 196,000 in the week ending September 12th. Economists were predicting 208,000 claims. Ginny Cosola, Fox News.
17: Another diesel record today. AAA reports in Iowa diesel is now $6.16 a gallon. Jet fuel prices have nearly doubled since spring, so if you're planning to fly for the holidays, experts say you may want to book now.
20: With oil prices increasing, that raises the cost of producing gasoline, diesel, and jet fuel. So airfares have the potential to increase in the coming weeks and months. So if you're planning on catching a holiday flight, now might be the best time to book.
17: Mark Jenkins with AAA. Booking now may be difficult. Reuters reports American, United, and Southwest have all said they'll begin cutting flights as a way to ensure profitability. It's 12:31. Traffic, weather, and the Big Show next.
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17: It's 75 degrees and overcast at the Des Moines International Airport, 76 in Iowa City, and 80 degrees in the Quad Cities. We have our eye on more rain that could come through the weekend across the state. I'm Sarah Walters. Our next update at 1 o'clock. Breaking news, severe weather, and traffic as it happens on your source for Iowa news.
26: Conversation today with Bill Wiffles. I had a chance to catch up with Bill at a recent open house at the new Wiffles facility in Ames. Now, Bill, who is actually Bill Jr., is the second generation in the Wiffles family to be involved with Wiffles Seed, and he has given way in his retirement to the third generation, looking towards the fourth generation. Some insights on the growing seed business with Bill Wiffles.
27: Bob Quinn here in the Big Show, and I am in the Wiffles research site near Ames, distribution site as well. Bill Wiffles is with me right now. Welcome back to the Big Show. Welcome to Central Iowa. A couple of years ago, we were here looking at this site, and Wiffles is kind of built around it, and now expanding into Nebraska.
28: We're looking forward to picking up some new geography, and so we're expanding to Nebraska as well as into Indiana, and so we're adding a full sales and service force in the eastern half of Nebraska as well as northern two-thirds of Indiana. So that's a big change for us, doing both of those at the same time, but we feel equipped for it, have the personnel, the agronomy team to support that, as well as a research organization that's pretty set up with the equipment and the materials needed to evaluate genetics.
27: A lot of experience as well. I think you're celebrating, what, is this the 80th anniversary for Wiffles?
28: We are. It's the business, as much as we can find out, was started in 1946. And it really started in the seed oat business, coming from Henry County, which at one time was the hog capital of the world. A lot of hogs were raised outside. That's all changed. But oats kind of disappeared, and Dad started in the corn business then in 53. And I joined the business in about

0: I've had some other another son that was involved in the business, but then decided to do something else over time. And so it takes work. It takes a lot of planning. It takes great communications, tolerance. And but, you know, there's a lot of young Wiffles guys and gals right now that are in the fourth generation, and I hope they get the opportunity to be involved if they so wish to someday.
1: Still, it is a very competitive business, and you know that's one of the things that you look at is how do you stay in that competitive role. You guys have great research and development line, and you have great people in the field. So I don't know, maybe I just answered my own question.
0: I think our culture of our business is unique, and all businesses are. Mm-hmm. And so it's a family friendly environment that we've tried to create, and also create an opportunity for people to make decisions at just about any level, and give them the opportunity to choose and decide things. Naturally, there's some loose, tight controls along the way, but I think that culture and that environment to work in, and being able to share what you think and not be hesitant about it is something that is really killer. It is a competitive business, and all agribusinesses are, whether it's farming or it's equipment business or livestock business. You got to stay on your toes, and you got to think long term, and we try to do that.
1: Look at how the distribution system within the seed corn industry has changed since Wiffles first started. And talk a little bit about how that has evolved and into what it is today.
0: Well, you know, you go all the way back to Dave Garst and Roswell, and, you know, they were some of the early folks to create a distribution system. A lot of things have changed since then. Producers have become quite significant in size and scope and scale, and, you know, they look for different kinds of services and different support. And so for us, our distribution system is getting more sophisticated all the time. We probably have different levels of sophistication, but, you know, to try to survive and be a part of that in the future is something that we're working on a lot. Education, training, and how to interact and interface with people.
1: Bottom line, though, is you have to be able to have a relationship with that customer, and that's one thing you guys have done so well. Hey, thanks for visiting with us a little bit on The Big Show.
0: It's a pleasure, Bob. Thanks, and congratulations on all the great work you do.
2: Now, here's the latest from the Farm Beat.
3: California residents facing the highest fuel prices in the country got good news. E15 is now legal to sell in the state. Jeff Cooper, president and CEO of the Renewable Fuels Association, was happy to announce some good news for farmers.
4: From the good news file, we are seeing progress in California. California was the very last state to approve E15 as a legal fuel. They finally got around to doing that last year. The legislature passed a bill unanimously making E15 a legal fuel. But retailers in the state today still aren't selling the fuel, not because they don't want to. They do want to, but because there are some other regulatory barriers that have prevented them from doing so.
3: The California legislature paved the way to help make E15 legally available for stations across the country's biggest fuel market.
4: This new bill really cleans up some of those remaining regulatory impediments, and it really has to do with certification of just a couple of pieces of equipment, the nozzles at the dispenser. The state fire marshal in California said these nozzles haven't been tested with E15, so we don't know if they're compatible. And so that's been the holdup. This legislation says, look, if the manufacturer of that equipment says it's compatible with E15 and they're willing to provide a statement attesting to that, then we're going to allow that equipment to be used to dispense E15.
3: California Senate Bill 795, known as the E15 Cleanup Act, is waiting for the signature of Governor Gavin Newsom.
4: That was really the final hurdle, the last remaining impediment that was keeping E15 out of the marketplace. We think that finally removes that last roadblock. So the bill now goes to Governor Newsom's desk. He is expected to sign it. He's actually been very supportive of getting E15 into California. So we're hopeful that that is going to finally open the door to lower cost.

0: 15 for California consumers. And of course, that would be a big bump for our industry as well in terms of a new market and new source of demand.
1: Again, that is Jeff Cooper, President and CEO of the Renewable Fuels Association. And he added that analysis by economists at the University of California, Berkeley, and the U.S. Naval Academy estimated that E15 could reduce gasoline prices for California consumers by approximately 20 cents per gallon. And that will result in approximately $2.7 billion in annual consumer savings.
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1: It is 12:46. Welcome back to the Big Show. 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And again, we continue to see the grain complex trading mixed right now. Corn is down about 2.25 cents in all contract months, and soybeans right now anywhere from four to four and a quarter cents higher here, 4 to 5 and a quarter cents higher, I should say. Soybean meal's up $9 a ton at $374.50, and we are showing oil right now down about a half a penny a pound. Wheat's trading lower, and oats are trading higher. Now, live cattle trading lower right now. Feeder cattle are lower too, and the hog complex mostly lower. The only exception is the October contract. It's actually up 35 cents. I'll have a complete look at those markets coming up here in just a little bit. And as we look at the markets here and the livestock trade, we do show the December live cattle contract back below the 40-day moving average. So we've been kind of holding at that line for quite a while, but we're back below that 40-day moving average. And the cash cattle trade so far, Nebraska 350. We are showing bids, though, in Kansas and Texas at this time, but the cattle that have been marked sold in Nebraska, they will be for delivery the weeks of September 21st and September 29th. And again, the bids in Kansas and Texas, they remain bids at this time, not showing any sales in the South yet so far this week. And box feed prices, they're lower as well. Choice down $3.68 and select is down $2.30. 12:49, a look at the markets coming up on the Big Show.
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1: It is The Big Show, 1254. Welcome back to The Big Show. And again, we continue to see mixed trade in the grain complex here. And, of course, the markets will be closing up here shortly. And I'll have a look at the closing market numbers coming up at about 1:30 this afternoon. December corn down 2.5 at 531.75. March down 3.25 at 545.5. May corn down 3.25 right at 552. And the July down 3.5 at 554.25. Now, soybeans, they are trading higher right now. November up 2.5 cents at 13.23. January up 2.75 at 13.40. March up 4 cents at 13.49.25. And May up 4.25 at 13.55.75. Soybean meal is up $8.30 a ton at 373.90. Oil is down just over a half a penny a pound at 69.09. December wheat, Chicago down 1.75 at 7.29, and December oats up 6.75 at 4.09. Now, in the livestock trade, we continue to see the live cattle and feeder cattle markets trading lower. October live cattle down 2.80 at 215.65. December's down 3.95 at 216.30. February down 3.70 at 217.20, and April's down 3.70 at 218.58. September feeder cattle down 3.35.05. October down 5.38 at 3.24.28, and November's down 4.48 at 3.18.62. October lean hogs up 28 cents at 78.95. December lean hogs down 33 cents at 69.62. February's down 62 at 71.12, and April down 78 cents at 76.73. And yesterday we were talking about the lower trade. A lot of that was attributed to the news that the Santa Teresa, New Mexico port of entry is going to reopen, and that will reopen a week from today, September 24th, to Mexican cattle imports. So some of that could be carrying over into the trade here today as well. Cash cattle trade today, we have seen some activity in Nebraska, 350. That's going to be fully steady with the trade that we've seen last week. And as far as the delivery dates, we're looking at the weeks of September 21st and September 29th. And it's kind of gotten to be a pattern that we continue to see deferred delivery announced as far as cash cattle trade in Nebraska. We've actually kind of backed up to the end of July is when we first started seeing that. So bids being offered down in Kansas and Texas, Kansas at 280, but as of right now, those bids are being passed over. Now, by box beef prices lower. Choice down 368 at 372.13. Select down 230 at 352.27. And that is going to be on 71 total loads. 47.5 choice, about 7 select, no trim, and nearly 17 loads of ground beef. And again, the hog complex trading mostly lower here. I'm not showing anything on the daily direct morning hog report due to confidentiality, although we are showing just a handful of hogs, 25 head traded, and the market's 5-day moving average now sits at $84.24. And again, I will have a complete look at the market closes coming up here at about 1:30. And tomorrow morning, 5 o'clock, we'll tell you how the overnight trade is trading, as well as how the livestock wrapped up today. Bob's going to be back on The Big Show tomorrow, but thanks for being along today. Always appreciate that.

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4: It's 1 o'clock. I'm Sarah Walters. Here's what's trending. A new farm bill has moved out of the Senate Agriculture Committee. Senator Chuck Grassley says getting the legislation passed before the end of the year remains a top priority.
5: I would hope that Johnson would call him back so we could get passed before the election, because farmers need that certainty, and the sooner they get that certainty for the next 5 years is better.
4: House Speaker Mike Johnson sent House lawmakers home a day early yesterday. The Agriculture Act of 2026 must still pass both chambers of Congress before getting to the president's desk. Iowa's drought conditions are improving.
6: The new National Drought Monitor map showing a significant reduction in drought conditions in the western and northwest parts of Iowa. Rain across the last weeks cut moderate drought to just a pair of small areas in northern and far western Iowa. There are near drought conditions in the far northwest corner of the state. I'm Trent Rice.
4: Right now, 86% of Iowa is drought-free. The city of Colfax flying its flag upside down outside City Hall. Mayor David Mass says the city is struggling since the state passed a 2% cap on property taxes.
7: The city flag is saying the city's in distress. At the current time, with the legislation that's gone through, we don't have enough money to even sustain what we currently have, let alone continue improvement.
4: MAST anticipates a $66,000 budget shortfall next fiscal year. You may notice other flags at half staff this weekend in honor of a national agricultural leader. Ray Gasser passed away on September 5th. He was the president of the Iowa and American Soybean Associations and an active conservation leader. Governor Kim Reynolds ordered flags at government buildings be lowered from Friday until Sunday. I'm Sarah Walters. Our next update in 30 minutes. Breaking news, severe weather, and traffic as it happens on your source for Iowa news.
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0: Welcome in Thursday edition, Clay and Buck. We appreciate all of you hanging out with us as we are rolling through the Thursday edition of the program. We've got some cool guests coming your way. Just give you a heads up here. Second hour, Brittany Hugerboom, who is the EV Magazine founder. She's going to be in studio with me here in Nashville as she is traveling in this area. That should be fun. And then at the top of the third hour, I would just star this. Ryan Gerdusky is going to be on with us. He's a part of the Clay and Buck Podcast Network. And we're going to dive into some of the data surrounding, in particular, the Senate battles. As Buck, and we're going to get into a bunch of different things, but just to kind of put a pin in what we're going to talk about Gerdusky with, there's a lot of really interesting data coming in. And I know we've talked a great deal about James Tallarico versus Ken Paxton. I continue to believe that Ken Paxton is going to win in Texas, and that now that there's money being spent, I think you'll start to see some of those numbers move on the Republican side. But there's been a lot of talk about Texas. There's been a lot of talk about Michigan. There's also some data out there. You and I were texting about this a little bit. New Hampshire is very winnable for Republicans. And we need to get Sununu on to talk about this. I saw yet another poll out of Minnesota, Buck, that Michelle Tafoya is dead tied with the crazy Lieutenant Governor Peggy Flanagan of Minnesota. I think there may end up being some results that are not getting a lot of attention, that as we come into the next month and start to get more clarity, and frankly, as the early voting numbers start to come out, there may be more battlegrounds than we really have been talking about in earnest, because I think Minnesota, Michigan, and also New Hampshire are all potential Republican flips, and all of the attention in the media has been on Democrat flips. What can happen in North Carolina? What can happen in Texas? What's going to happen in Iowa? What's going to happen in Ohio? I think there's actually some nervousness that's starting to set in some of these Democrat held Senate seat states as well.
1: So totally agree. And I'm glad we're going to have Ryan on to talk about this. He's always fun because he knows that we like optimism here, and he is a very entertaining rain on your parade guy when needed. So we'll see what he has to say. He does not hold back. He'd be like, no, he's going to lose. He'll just say it. But a few things. The Democrats need what? They need a net four, right? They need net four in order to flip. Their best flip shot, Clay, it's funny because I was deep diving into this last night. Like I was up late last night. I was probably up to 1 o'clock in the morning just reading about all the different Senate races because I really want. I'm not saying the House is a foregone conclusion, but it's just too there's so many individual races. It's too tough to know. It's an off year for Republicans. We know what history says about that. The Senate to me is a far more interesting, and I'll be honest with you, we can lose the House and still get a lot of Trump agenda done. And a lot of good things can still happen in the next 2 years. We lose the House and the Senate, the Trump train is going to be off the tracks a bit. It's going to be really, really tough. Okay, North Carolina. That's the one that I'm the most worried about. That's going to be a flip for Democrats. We'll get Michael Whatley on. Cooper is super well known and unfortunately well liked in the state. He's the Democrat there. He's been governor in the past, right? So he's never lost statewide, and Whatley is a first time candidate. So that's the one, Clay, that's going to be a really tough uphill battle. The one that the two races, and you mentioned these, that I'm like, we should have them on. Well, no, we shouldn't have Susan Collins on. We just want Susan Collins to do her thing. Susan Collins beat the pollsters last time around, I think by double digits with the actual result, meaning she was down. And she crushed the polls and won convincingly the last time she was up. So Susan Collins she's a wily cat, man. She knows how to get it done. She's got a ton of money behind her. She's a good candidate for that state. I'm just going to say it. She brings home the pork for Maine, and she's the best we can do in Maine. You'll notice neither Clay nor I think we'd never have really a sore word to say about Susan Collins as a Republican because Maine leans blue. So the fact that we've got Susan Collins there is actually, I think, as good as we could ask for realistically in that state. You mentioned, this is one that really, the Sununu race. That's another one. Those are two candidates, by the way, who are not considered Trump adjunct or Trump adjacent, right? Those are two individuals who really are running as a person to represent that state, which is the right move right now. Just going to say it. In those states, it's not Texas, right? Ken Paxton is running arm in arm with Trump. Collins and Sununu are running as their own entities. Clay, Sununu, they are putting a ton of money into that race.
0: Yeah.
1: No one is talking about it right now, and it is basically tied.
0: Yeah.
1: So I think Collins and Sununu are the two likeliest that we have to give us big wins that no one's talking about.
0: I think you're right on that. If you were asking me right now, Clay, what is the path that Democrats need to win most likely, I think their path to victory would require Maine, North Carolina, Ohio, and Alaska. That's the four. Look, I think Texas and Iowa are going to end up being in the Republican camp. Alaska should. I'm not sure how much attention people are paying in Alaska. And Ohio really should too. We're number one at different points in time in Cleveland, in Cincinnati, and in Columbus. Okay. We have Ohio on lockdown on this program. What are y'all doing in Ohio? I look at this. John Husted should be winning comfortably. Trump won Ohio by what, Buck? 11 or 12 points? I mean, it was not remotely close. Bernie Marino beat Sherrod Brown last election cycle. This guy has already run. You need to get out for Husted. The other thing is they've got a true crazy woman that is running for governor in Ohio. This Amy Acton, she ran on shutting down Ohio during COVID. She was one of the craziest wear a mask, kids can't go to school people on the planet. The fact that Ohio is thinking about voting for her at all, y'all got to wake up in Ohio. I mean, I'm just saying, the governor's race and the Senate race, there's going to be a lot of money spent. You've already seen, you know, Sherrod Brown, he's a failure. You just voted against him 2 years ago. John Husted is a good candidate. He's a great senator. That's the one that I would star. Alaska, too, where we know they're trying to run Decoy Dan. They're trying every possible trick in the book that they can. And so I think it's just time for people to wake up, realize we're into midterm season. Things may not be perfect. You may not be happy with everything. Do you think the party that brought you 9% inflation is going to solve things for you? Do you really buy? I mean, that to me is the essence of this. Democrats are wrong on everything. They brought us 9.1% inflation 4 years ago. The reason things are expensive is because of them. Do you think the arsonist is going to put the fire out? Because that's what they're arguing.
1: And yet, they seem to be getting some traction with that. The arsonists are hiding the gasoline cans well enough that they're making it very close. The race that I think people would be most concerned about, Clay, in Ohio is Vivek Ramaswamy. And that is a number of things. One of them is this is Trump world deciding that Vivek, because Trump likes him, was a good candidate there. Vivek has made some very ill-advised public statements for somebody who wants to represent the state of Ohio in the past. He has cleaned that up. He's obviously super rich and super articulate. So he is, I think, will make up the difference here. But that's going to be a much tighter race than it should be. And it's not helpful in a state where there's also a competitive Senate race that the governor's mansion is going to be a bit of a fight. I mean, these things can go a bit in tandem. Something else, you mentioned Decoy Dan up there. Turek and Hinson. There's a seat in Iowa. Now Turek is, a lot of people might even be like, who? Exactly. But this is the Joni Ernst seat that is that has opened up, Ernst seat. And she, you know, this is an open seat. Hinson is known in the state, but is certainly not known out of the state. I think that people just figure Trump won Iowa by enough and Iowa's red enough that this is not a concern. I'm going to tell you this. If this Turek guy wins Iowa, Clay, it is going to be a terrible night for Republicans.
0: Yeah, oh yeah. I agree with that. No one state that we didn't mention at all, Buck, Georgia. I went after Ohio. You guys got to wake up in Ohio. Georgia. what in the world? You've got a really significant governor's race going on, but every state in the South is reliably red now, Buck, except for Georgia. And North Carolina, I understand. North Carolina's got some interesting dynamics going on, but it voted for Trump three times. It's consistently put Republicans in the Senate. I do think Roy Cooper is about as good of a candidate as could possibly exist. He's very popular. He kind of does the aw shucks thing that Andy Beshear has managed to do in Kentucky, where he wins in a red state by pretending that he's not like every other Democrat. But Georgia, man, to have John Ossoff in a position where he's got $70 million, where he's got a huge lead, and the fact that that dude is now, Buck, the favorite in the, like, gambling prediction markets to potentially be the nominee in 2028, Georgia has led us astray. Starting, and I know Trump hasn't been perfect on Georgia, but in 2020, when two different Democrats won, the reason we ended up with 9.1% inflation, Buck, was because Democrats took control of the Senate and they put through the massive spending bill that Joe Biden wanted. The only reason we didn't have 15% inflation was because Joe Manchin and Kyrsten Sinema said, no, we're going to draw the line here. They still did it bad enough to take inflation to 9.1. That was all a direct result of the runoff races in Georgia and the fact that we've continued to have two senators from Georgia that are Democrats is, frankly, a big failure.
1: Yeah, that's been a long, unfortunately, a long time story, and it would be nice to flip that around. But to me, Clay, I think we're going to win in Texas and Michigan, in my opinion. I think the GOP wins in Texas and Michigan. It will be super close in Michigan, but I think.
0: So you're now feeling optimistic like I have been in Michigan for a while. The Detroit News just endorsed big news. I mean, to the extent that newspapers still matter, they haven't endorsed a Republican in forever. The Detroit News newspaper just said, hey, Mike Rogers is the guy.
1: Well, I think it's a good news, bad news story in Michigan, because the fact that Abdul El-Sayed is going to be very close. I have no belief that the Rogers is going to beat him by a substantial margin. That just goes to show you how acceptable a radical socialist Islamist candidate can be in a situation like that. But I don't believe that Tallarico will win in Texas. But I'll tell you this. If Tallarico wins in Texas and El-Sayed wins in Michigan, smoke them if you got them, friends, because it means it's a wipeout night for Republicans. I mean, if that happens, these other races we're talking about are going to, you know, I think you're going to see the Democrats run the table in a lot of ways. Maybe you get a Sununu or a Collins holdout despite a blue wave. But Clay, if we can't hold it in Texas, I mean, it's the land of the Alamo once again. If we can't hold Texas, it is, you know, Santa Anna and his men are coming over the ramparts, my friends, and we're toast. So you got to hold.
0: I love the Santa Anna reference. I wasn't anticipating that. By the way, Crockett Coffee, dominating, awesome, pro-America. You should go get it. There's only one state in the nation offering residents help removing their private info from data brokers' databases. That's California. New law kicked into effect this summer. California has set up a system that allows residents to register online for the state's help, demanding data brokers remove a person's data upon request. Given there are hundreds of them out there, the state of California has their work cut out for them. Nothing goes wrong. State of California government is great, right? 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

0: Welcome back into Clay and Buck. Here we have Fed Reserve Chair Kevin Warsh. This is from, the last 24 hours, we know the Fed rate got moved up. Talking about it. Play three.
1: Unemployment claims on a four-week moving average are running at levels consistent with full employment. So the labor side of the Fed's congressional remit is in good shape. Yet for more than 5 years, inflation has been running above target. So our predominant focus is on the price stability side of our mandate. The plain fact is that inflation is too high and has been for too long.
0: Clay, Trump weighed in on this on Truth Social. Interest rates in the United States should be 1% or less because we are the best credit in the world by far. Our country is booming with new investment. If we stop trading with every country that we have a deficit with, which is most of them, we would make at least $1.5 trillion a year. The word deficit is nothing more than a fancy word for loss. Trump does not seem happy with his new Fed chair, or with the new Fed chair.
2: Yes. Now, I think the challenge you've got is virtually everybody is saying rates had to be raised. And I think Trump also said, hey, when everybody's voting this way, then we don't have any other options. Look, the interest rates are way too high, in my opinion. And the number one place that this hits people is in mortgages in general, because a lot of people would like to sell their homes, but they have 2% and 3% rates. And due to 9.1% overall inflation, which Joe Biden caused, mortgage rates skyrocketed and a lot of the housing market is frozen because many people, a lot of you listening to us out there right now, you can't justify selling your home and taking on a 6% or 7% interest rate if right now you have a 2% or 3% interest rate. We got to get mortgage rates back down to around 5%. Mortgage rates get down to around 5%. The housing market frees up. A lot of things start to change. It's much cheaper to borrow funds, all of that. But in the meantime, Buck, this is just the reality that we have found ourselves in. We have not been able to get, I think the current number is 2.4%. If you pull out the cost of energy in the most recent round, it's 3.4% of inflation if you roll it all in. It's the number one thing that I think would solve many of the issues that are out there if we could just get these rates back down. Look, I appreciate all of you are trying to save a great deal of money across the entire country. 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

0: Welcome back in, Clay and Buck. All right. We were talking about the situation, Buck, in Michigan, where Mike Rogers was endorsed by the Detroit News in the last 24 hours. Kamala Harris is headed to Michigan to campaign for Abdul El-Sayed. This is the headline right now on CNN. She is going to do that next week. A lot of money being poured into this Michigan Senate race. And you and I are both optimistic that Mike Rogers is going to get the win. One of the reasons I continue to be optimistic is Abdul El-Sayed made campaigning with Hassan Piker a big part of his Democrat primary campaign. Hassan Piker has said America deserved 9/11. Now he has decided that he's going to do more. He's later apologized and said America didn't deserve 9/11. But he did an interview with Axios yesterday, and they are dripping out different parts of that interview, slowly releasing them. And he said in that interview that America is worse than Al-Qaeda. This is real. This is the guy that Democrats are relying on to reach younger voters. Here is that clip from Axios that just has dropped. Listen.
1: You once said that America is the top dog in terrorism.
2: Yes.
1: Do you think America then is worse than Al-Qaeda?
2: Pound for pound, as far as the number of deaths, yes, we have caused tremendous terror all around the world. I think that that is not only terror that we are waging on regular civilians in nations in the periphery, but it's also having consequences on ourselves. It's having dramatic consequences on the home front. One clear example of this is what we did in Minab, right? There's no distinction between blowing up a school, triple tapping it with Tomahawk missiles. If you're killing 140 schoolgirls, that is an act of terror. This doesn't mean that all Americans are terrorists, but the reality of the matter is we have to create an environment of accountability to ensure things like that never happen again.
3: He's a moron. He's a moron, and what he's doing is incredibly toxic. I know he's famous. I know he's rich, but, you know, Pablo Escobar was famous and rich. Like, there's a lot of ways to be famous and rich. It doesn't mean that that's necessarily a good thing. There's a lot of ways to become somebody who gets talked about a lot. Clay, what he is doing, and this is a common tactic on the left, is just creating a false moral equivalency between, let's say, if somebody breaks into your home and you shoot them versus if you go out into the street at random and just shoot somebody because you're having a bad day. People are dead in both cases. You've shot somebody in both cases, but you've eliminated the moral agency, the moral questions of motivation, justification, intent. All of that is gone. And this is what the radical left does, especially when they talk about American foreign policy. We have the capability to kill every person in any country, anywhere in the world, if we chose to do so, which is a pretty... Like the Romans couldn't do that, right? I mean, this is the first time really in human history. Now, the Russians, rather, could claim probably the same thing, although we might be able to stop them. Let's not get into mutually assured destruction talk right now. My point merely, Clay, is if we wanted to be terrorists and we wanted to just have maximum civilian casualties, pick a country. We'll kill all the civilians.

0: their ignorance and becoming a magnet for malcontents. This is where there are some people, Clay, in public life who, if I find out somebody really, I have friends who are leftists, believe it or not. I have friends who are leftists. I'm not close friends these days, but I have friends who are leftists. There are Democrats that I can sit down with over dinner and have a really nice time and nice conversation. I'm not one of these people that completely, you know, condemns the other side, all that. That said, there are people who are too far. If somebody tells me they like this guy's content and they're a fan of his, I know that they're a person of no judgment and cannot be trusted.
1: Yep.
0: There aren't that many people I would say that about. This guy is one of them. And I don't know him personally. I just know his content and what he presents. I know that he zapped his dog on video, which was disgusting. You know, shocked it and then said it wasn't a shock or like it was just a vibration or something. But, you know, very few people really bother me as much as this guy because, I mean, go back and listen to what he said about Dan Crenshaw, everybody. I can't even, now you might not like Dan Crenshaw, but what he said about Dan Crenshaw being wounded as a SEAL fighting for his country. Go back and listen to what he said about that. And then remember that he's traveling around with senators, palling around with them because they think that he's helpful with his left-wing base.
1: This is where I am telling you, this is going to be devastating for him in Michigan. They are going to put Abdul El-Sayed next to him, giving him a fist pound, campaigning together in Michigan, and they are going to play him saying, Hassan Piker, America deserved 9/11, and now they're going to say America is worse than Al-Qaeda. This is on video. It's not like you're just putting up quotes. They're going to put Abdul El-Sayed, I can guarantee you this is going to be the closing argument all across Michigan, Abdul El-Sayed next to Hassan Piker, America deserved 9/11, America is worse than Al-Qaeda. I don't know how Abdul El-Sayed says, hey, it's important to campaign with Hassan Piker, and then also is able to distinguish himself from these opinions. You don't campaign with a lot of people, right? And if he had said that 20 years ago, yeah. I think you could say, you know, hey, I've grown. I'm a different person now. He just said it to yesterday.
0: Well, like, also, you need to know, because I know I've seen this guy's stuff and I've you know, been aware of him for a while, unfortunately, because he's just so disgusting. And it's interesting. On the right, there are people who are considered, you know, on the far right, the actual far right, the alt-right, whatever, who are considered like too radioactive for certainly for politics to appear with any Republican politicians. This guy appears with these people and it's supposed to be, I think he gets glowing profiles in the New York Times. The New York Times is trash. But nonetheless, Clay, and this really tells you someone's character, right? I mean, because we have these battles here ideologically, and Clay and I will say we try to focus on the ideas and the policies and the stuff. Yeah, sometimes we make fun of people, and you know, we're also doing it. You know, there's entertainment here as well, and some people deserve to be made fun of. I point that out. You know, I mean, and some people, there is absurdity sometimes. Like, I'm not happy with Mitch McConnell, Clay, looking like he's not really there and still being a U.S. senator. I'm glad that he's fine. We had these other rumors about him, but we have reached this absurd point in American politics. Including on our side, people are too old. This is crazy, okay? Sometimes we have to point these things out, even if it's uncomfortable to us. But on Hassan Piker, he and Charlie Kirk had debates. They knew each other, okay? They knew each other in a way that, you know, two boxers who have gone against each other, you would think they would establish some degree of, like, just respect, worthy opponent respect. And then after what happened to Charlie, Piker was at some event, and they were like singing some song and all laughing it up about Charlie being shot in the neck. That's who this guy is. I don't want to. I mean, I wouldn't sit down and debate him. I wouldn't sit down and talk to him. I wouldn't want to be in a room with him. I think he's a scumbag, a straight up scumbag. And you guys know I don't get upset about people in Democrat politics or left wingers very often. I usually laugh at them. But the fact that El-Sayed Clay has appeared with this guy and been buddy buddy with him means that he's a person of no character as well. And I hope the people of Michigan know that. I hope they're paying attention.
1: That's the part that I think is really significant. There are all sorts of people with all sorts of ideas across the country. Abdul El-Sayed chose to campaign with this guy. And I'm just telling you, everybody listening in Michigan right now, that's who Abdul El-Sayed is. And if you go into Dearborn and you say to the average Arab voter there,

0: do you think Abdul El-Sayed hates Jews? They would say yes. And if you ask them, do you think Abdul El-Sayed believes that America was at least partly responsible for 9/11 and deserved what happened? They would say yes. That's why he campaigned with Hassan Piker. So his inability, I think, to distinguish between he and Hassan Piker is going to increasingly become more and more difficult for him to distinguish.
1: And I would expand this out even beyond Abdul El-Sayed. Who is the voice in Democrat politics right now that you could point to with real pull, with real strength, and say to other Democrats, guys, we're not about that. We're not the party of these left wingers who really just hate America and just spit
0: Fetterman
1: on America
0: is the
1: for
0: only
1: fun.
0: One.
1: Well, he's not a Democrat, and he has no pull among Democrats. I mean, sorry, when I say he's not a Democrat, they've basically cast him out of the party. What I'm saying is there is no, you do not have an Obama, a Clinton, a Biden, any of these people currently in the Democrat Party telling, even a Nancy Pelosi, saying that this guy does not represent what the Democrat Party is. You know why? Because this is what the Democrat Party has become, and that is the truth. And you can even see it with people like Bill Maher, who's a smart guy, a high IQ guy, seeing what his party has become, especially on this issue of Israel-Palestine. The current delusion, it has been climate change, it has been Black Lives Matter, it has been COVID. The current delusion is this Gaza genocide thing. Guys, it's not a genocide in Gaza. Were the Israelis too rough? We could talk about that. I would say absolutely not. But put that aside. It's not a genocide, all right? And what happened to the Israelis is the second worst terrorist attack in the history of the world. And all we're hearing about all these time, we got this Macklemore idiot talking about you. Do these people know what a genocide is? A genocide is what happened in Rwanda. A genocide is what happened to the Jews in the Second World War. It's trying to kill every man, woman, and child you can as fast as you can because you hate them. That's not what happened in Gaza. The Israelis were throwing leaflets out of planes and feeding these people.
0: Also, if Israel had wanted to do a genocide in Gaza, they could have done it. That's the other part of this. It wasn't that they don't have the ability to do it. They could have wiped out every man, woman, and child in all of Gaza if they wanted to, and they didn't come close to that level of violence. And again, it's all in response to October 7th. And what I would say, and we've said this for a lot, but what would we do to Mexico if Mexico killed 1,200 Americans, if some group in Mexico killed 1,200 Americans and kidnapped 250 of our people? We would carpet bomb that entire area of Mexico back to the Stone Ages. This country would.
1: We would attack until we were convinced that they had no ability to do something like that again for generations to come. And that would be a very thorough and very bloody but thorough campaign. Again, that's what that would be. That's where things would fall. So, you know, this is, there's a huge moral choice, Clay, that is being made in these midterms between Democrats and Republicans. And Democrats are the Hate America Party. They always have been, but they're really showing you now. There are Democrats who don't hate America. I get that. I'm not an ultra partisan who refuses to see reality. Of course, there are Democrat patriots, there are Democrats who serve in the military. There are good Democrat people. That said, if you are a person who hates America, you're on the left. If you're an American who hates America, you're on the left. That's just the way it goes. So, you know, I think that we call it for what it is. 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

0: All right, welcome back into Clay and Buck. We got a lot of calls. We have full lines. Let's hit them. Jared in Grand Rapids, Michigan, wants to talk about that Michigan Senate race. Jared, go for it.
1: Hey, guys. Thanks for taking my call. I hope you have a good day.
0: Thank you.
1: Yeah, I just wanted to say the last segment while I was on hold, completely agree with Tom Piker. All that stuff is great. But in Michigan, just driving back from fishing, we've got gas 22 cents lower than the highest it ever has been back in 2022. We're at $5 a gallon, and diesel is at almost $7. The average Michigander, if they're not informed and if they're not educated and listening, they're not going to care what somebody says. They're going to vote with their wallet because they have to, and they're going to be duped by their campaign smear of saying that, you know, it's all Trump's fault. It's all this. It's amazing how the human brain quickly forgets where things came from and how it used to be.
2: I think there's some truth to that. I do think some of these states are interesting. Michigan, where you are in particular, Democrats have had both Senate seats and they've had the governor's mansion for a long time. Do you think there is a play? Like, I would think Steve Hilton is a little bit good example of this in California, of the incumbency argument is harder to make when Democrats have had control of the entirety of Michigan for far longer than Trump has been in office.
1: I still go back to, I think they're going to go with what they feel right now. I think that's a good point, but I think they're going to go with their day-to-day lives, and I can tell you it's not getting better. I do fine myself, so we don't worry so much, but a lot of people I know do, and it's tough when you're paying $5 and $7 for your work truck to go to do a job, to do a deck or something.
3: Yeah.
1: You know, it cuts into your profits, and, you know, not that our governor has done anything good over the last 8 years, I just don't see them.
3: Well, Jared, everything you're saying, we're at the end here, just want to say, Jared, everything you're saying is valid. And I'll just, this is the GOP's worst nightmare for the midterm, is that this is what people are really thinking in the key places. So we can't disagree with you. Just hope that that's not going to be the primary motivator in Michigan, in Georgia, in New Hampshire, in North Carolina, etc.
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13: I'm Eva Basinger. Here's what's trending on WHO. Gas prices continue to rise across Iowa this week as the conflict in the Middle East and soaring prices of crude oil drive up the cost. Brian Ortner of AAA says another factor could also be at play.
14: There was a power outage reported Sunday, and I just learned this recently, at ExxonMobil's Joliet refinery, which could also have some impact on the price jump we saw so significant happening across Iowa overnight.
13: The average price of unleaded gas went up 25 cents a gallon in Iowa overnight to $4.36 a gallon. Diesel prices are still in record territory at $6.17 a gallon. And jet fuel prices have nearly doubled since spring. If you're planning to fly for the holidays, you may want to book now. Booking may be difficult. Reuters reports American Airlines, United, and Southwest say they've all been cutting flights as a way to ensure profitability. A new farm bill is a step closer to becoming law after advancing out of the Senate Agriculture Committee. Iowa U.S. Senator Chuck Grassley says getting the legislation passed before the end of the year remains a top priority.
15: I would hope that Johnson would call him back so we could get passed before the election, because farmers need that certainty, and the sooner they get that certainty for the next 5 years is better.
13: The bill, which includes year-round E15 sales, still needs approval from both chambers of Congress. A portion of Interstate 80 will close overnight. The Iowa Department of Transportation says westbound I-80 from the Southwest Mixmaster to Jordan Creek Parkway will be closed from 8:30 p.m. tonight until 5 a.m. tomorrow morning for pavement work. I'm Eva Basinger. Our next update at the bottom of the hour. Breaking news and severe weather as it happens on News Radio 1040 WHO.
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0: All right, second hour, Clay and Buck kicks off now. Thanks for being here with us, everybody. We're going to talk more about some of these upcoming races. Because they are, it's imminent. We got polling data. It's real. It's out there. Early, team, poll for me. When is the earliest early voting starting? It's soon.
2: I think it's this week.
0: It's coming up. Give me the earliest midterm early voting, and so we can get it. That's very good context for how much this is all upon us. Clay, I'm going to need your assent. Is that the proper word there? I need your agreement on something. We'll talk about this for a couple of minutes, and we got to get back to Texas in the race here, because I don't want us to get too focused on 2028. All right, we have a lot of time to talk about 2028. That said, it was a little sad for me earlier this week when Gavin, who I might also point out now, everyone else has been tearing apart. We had our fly fishing experts just weighing in, which neither I nor Clay qualify as. So we asked you, and you guys come, you know, casting on the wrong side, the wrong hand, the wrong clothing, you know, the whole thing was a totally staged. They were apparently wearing just pants in the water. Just pants. Yes. They went into the water up to their, you know, waists in, or close to their waist in just like everyday pants, which is such a like, I mean, they clearly thought of this, I guess, at like the last minute. Some CNN producer was like, I have a great idea. But anyway. I'm a little sad still because for a lot of people, and Clay was very, very smiley about this, Gavin Newsom sounded like he wasn't even going to put up a fight here with Kamala. Now, that may still be the case. Kamala gets in, Gavin stays out entirely. That's an interesting phenomenon. And maybe that even makes some sense because Gavin, and I think you said this, Clay, Gavin is young enough that he could sit out this cycle, see what happens, and then run and have a much, and essentially come to the table with California in his back pocket. I think that's what he realizes if he doesn't bring California to the party, he's not winning the party. And so if Kamala is the choice of the establishment and of California, all that said though, Clay, Reid Hoffman, who is a guy famous for many, one for LinkedIn. When was the last time you signed in? What was the last time you did anything LinkedIn? People, I feel bad. People
2: send me all of those
0: happy birthday messages on LinkedIn, and I see them 6 years later. Like, don't. I am never on LinkedIn. I have no idea what's going on.
2: I get those emails where it says, like, so-and-so has been checking out your profile, but I don't know my password, so I don't think I've been on LinkedIn in 5 or 6 years, at least.
0: You know, it's been funny, too. There's been some articles recently about how LinkedIn has actually become a de facto dating site because people feel like there's not as many fake profiles. And also, they really just want to know, like, more about you professionally. And they think, anyway, and you're not supposed to, what's funny is the LinkedIn rules are you're not supposed to do that, but people do it anyway. They're like, hey, I see you made VP at Goldman and I made VP, you know, and this is what goes on. Anyway, the LinkedIn co-founder, Reid Hoffman, he's a very wealthy guy, unfortunately, because he funds all the worst politicians and the worst causes. He gave $17 million to Harris's presidential campaign in 2024. Clay, here is mega lib donor Reid Hoffman on Kamala's chances. Play one.
1: I'm glad you brought up Kamala. Should she run again?
3: I think it would be a very challenging path for her, and it's going to be a very noisy field.
1: I'm glad that you brought up it might be a noisy field. Would you support AOC if she got the nod?
3: Well, it depends a little bit on... I think she's much more pragmatic than people give her credit for, because I saw a lot of being like, what's the kind of middle of the road legislation we need during the Biden administration? It depends on who she's running against. But I tend to be, if you're basically kind of pro-society, which she is, and pro-business, which is a question, that tends to be where I think the right focal points are.
0: Clay, do you think that the Democrat elites, unfortunately for me, not unfortunately in general, but your math on Kamala, South Carolina, it's sound. I don't disagree. I think you've established very early on that. Do you think that the mega donors in the establishment of the Democrats are looking for some way for it not to be Kamala? Or do you think they feel confident that Kamala can get it done?
2: I think that there will be a big, robust discussion about who the nominee is going to be. And then when it's Kamala, all the people who express doubt about Kamala will show up and write checks for tens of millions of dollars for her, just like they did during the 107-day campaign that she ran. So, again, I just look, and I think this is the way you have to start strategically. Who has the most reliable base? Let's pretend, because I do think it's likely to be the case, that 10 people are going to run at least to be the Democrat nominee in 2028. And I can sketch out those guys. Andy Beshear will say, oh, shucks, I'm the modern day Bill Clinton. I'm a bland white guy from the South and I got elected in Kentucky and I can go into all these different communities and they'll support me. I mean, I can do Andy Beshear's whole act. And what he never tells you is his daddy was governor. He's a rich kid. And the only reason he ever got elected in Kentucky was because his daddy was governor. I mean, there's a lot of still political nepotism that exists. And Andy Beshear's dad was very popular and a lot of people like the Beshear name. Okay. It's not going to work nationwide. Wes Moore may well run and he'll say, I'm a normal guy. I like drinking beer in the Baltimore Ravens. But then people are going to look around and they're going to say, you couldn't build a bridge in Baltimore that got knocked out. They still haven't figured out a way to do that, Buck. I think that he will also struggle. I saw with our friend Patrick that David, he went on and said if his 14-year-old boy decided that he was trans, that he would support it. I'm sorry. There's no man in America whose son says, I want to cut my penis off. I'm a girl now. There's no dude in America that supports this, right?
0: Well, no normal everyday dude. By the way, I don't believe Wes Moore actually supports that.
2: Agree.
0: I think he just says he supports it because he doesn't want the tranny maniacs running after him.
2: But I get it. But to me, if I'm going to support somebody for president, they have to occasionally be willing to say things that are going to upset people, because that's what the truth does. And so I start running through all these individuals. Gavin Newsom basically admitted that he isn't as strong as Kamala necessarily, and they have a lot of overlapping support structure. I just think Kamala's base of black women is going to stay with her. Now, AOC, I actually think the Bernie base could go with her, and that Bernie Sanders might come out and say, AOC is my choice. She is the person committed to my vision of the world. And I do think AOC could be dangerous for that reason. I also said, like I said on the program, AOC is a far more talented politician than Kamala Harris
0: yes.
2: is. She is better at answering questions. She comes across more naturally. We played that clip where she talked about the fact that she wants to have a baby one day and she doesn't know if she can afford it. And I think that really connects with the Democrat base of young women that are frustrated, highly credentialed, highly educated, that don't feel like America's working for them.
0: Yeah.
2: But I think Kamala alternative buck has got to be a dude. So I think there will be a guy that emerges, and I think there'll be a shadow argument of, do we really want to put another woman up again? And I actually think that's the biggest hindrance that Kamala has. So is it Mark Kelly? Is it Andy Beshear? Nobody's talking about him. But if Roy Cooper actually wins this Senate race in North Carolina and could say, hey, I'll take North Carolina off the board for Democrats. That's how popular I am. The math is difficult for Republicans if he can flip North Carolina. I think there will be a bland white alternative to Kamala Harris that will emerge. I'm just not sure who it'll be. The Joe Biden-esque guy who will be a wolf in sheep's clothing, that will pretend that he's going to be very moderate, that will actually enact a radical agenda. Who is the bland white guy? That's going to be the ultimate,
0: I think one thing that gets left out of the Joe Biden conversation, though, when we set all this stuff up, is he was Obama's VP for 8 years. So he did have essentially universal name recognition for the electorate, right? A lot of people, they can't spell Beshear. They don't know who Beshear is.
2: Yep.
0: And I mean Democrats who live in California. I mean, you know, they don't, but that's a big problem for Wes Moore too. These guys don't have the name recognition, which to me, actually, Mark Kelly is a little bit more of a known because of the, you know, astronaut thing. And I think he's a little bit more known than some of those other Democrat options. But the crazy thing is, the fact that you have Kamala and Gavin both coming out of California is a huge problem for the Democrats. I mean,
2: yes.
0: If Kamala was a New York politician, a New York product, if you will, and Gavin was California, I think a lot of this would be more straightforward for them. And also, by the way, a vice presidential ticket could be a more straightforward way to settle that or to handle that. So anyway, we talked a little longer about it than I meant to, but I just want to point out, I've always said this, AOC is going to be formidable. Yeah, we made fun of her. When I say but the right made fun of her a lot and has made a lot of jokes at her expense. She's getting better. She's maturing. I mean, as a politician.
2: Yep.
0: What Reid Hoffman said there, if I'm a coach looking at, you know, the other team's QB or their running back, I'm being honest about what they can and can't do. Reid Hoffman is correct in that she has seemed more reasonable, more centrist, more statesmanlike in recent years. If she's not their candidate this time around, I would almost guarantee, you know, in a normal world, and by the way, assuming that, you know, things go along and she continues with her career in politics, she will be their nominee at some point. I very firmly believe that she will be the Democrat nominee for president at some point in time. Because, Clay, they're not going to be able to hold back. I think people forget, Bernie, I was at CNN in 2016, right? So I was privy to all these people. It was hilarious, by the way, to see and to watch all these Democrats who would speak Bernie off air. And then they would praise Hillary, you know, or rather, you know, they would whisper about how much they really were with Bernie, you know, Bernie's our guy, you know, Bernie's in our heart. And then they'd go on TV and they're like, oh, well, I gotta, the Clinton administration, I don't want to be cut out from it. And if they hadn't done the superdelegate thing, Bernie could have been the nominee in 2016. Like, everyone
2: would have been the nominee. That's why I think the DNC, I think that's a big part of what Gavin Newsom said. The DNC doesn't put their finger on the scale. They put their whole hand on the scale. I think we're not talking enough about the fact that South Carolina is the first state. That, to me, is a sign that they're going to be in it for Kamala.
0: Well, but you can have a left-wing candidate. Kamala, playing this out, Kamala wins South Carolina and Virginia. I think you're right. I think you're just right on that. By the way, when I say you're right, I don't think really there's much disagreement that that's the way that's likely to go. But then you have what do you have? You have Iowa, New Hampshire, and
2: no, they added, I think second is Nevada.
0: Nevada.
2: So
0: okay.
2: I think Nevada could be good for AOC because Bernie did well there.
0: That's what I'm saying. I think AOC is very, very serious contender in Nevada, assuming she runs.
2: I don't think they will let it come down to AOC versus Kamala. The bland white alternative, the white guy.
0: He's so bland, we don't even know who he is.
2: That's right, because they haven't defined who the bland white guy is. I would also point this out about Joe Biden. Yes, he was well known, but he would have lost for sure if COVID didn't happen. So that worked, but they got very lucky for two reasons. One, they were able to rig the 2020 election. And for people out there who say, what are you talking? He got 81 million votes. No one can explain to me how Joe Biden got 81 million votes. Now that we have seen what happened in 24, we saw what happened in 16, 20. Trump, every election has increased his overall votes. Suddenly, Kamala got 6 million less votes. Come on. Biden got 13 million more votes than the best Obama ever did. It's steroids, right? It's like steroids in baseball. And then so that, but they also hit him. They got to put him in the basement, and they basically were able to hide him as COVID was going on, and they claimed we're being safe, we're being secure. I think if Biden had been on the road, having to do all the rallies, having to get up off on and off the stage, he would have exposed his decrepitude in a way that they were able to.
0: I totally agree that Biden worked in an extremely unique set of circumstances.
2: Yes.
0: It was a smart play from them and a devious play, and we all know what happened, but it was something that under the circumstances I could see that it worked. By the way, Clay, we'll get back into the midterms here. The team pulled this up. The earliest statewide in-person voting begins tomorrow.
2: Yeah, I knew it was this week.
0: Four states. I thought that was true. I wanted to make sure before we said it. Four states that are starting that early: Idaho, Minnesota, South Dakota, Virginia. So everybody, you're like, why are we talking about the midterms? Voting for the midterms begins tomorrow in four states. So we will officially be in the midterm election voting cycle starting tomorrow. That's how
2: this
0: close
2: means,
0: we are to this.
2: This is so important. It means every day, whatever the on-the-ground story is a snapshot of votes being cast. So you don't have election day anymore. It's a rolling period of 2 months, and whatever the snapshot is, even if great things or bad things happen over the next 6 weeks, once you've already voted, you're locked and loaded. I think that's a tremendous difference. Look, when police searched the car of the man who assassinated a Minnesota lawmaker and her husband, they found a notebook. Inside, a handwritten list of 11 websites, not weapons sites, data brokers. 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

0: All right, welcome back into Clay and Buck. So, you know, our next guest up is Brittany Hugaboom, and she's the founder of Evie Magazine, which is great. And you all, for the ladies in our audience, you should all subscribe. It's what a high culture and fashion magazine for women should be, and you, maybe even used to be a long time ago, but they're doing it right these days. Clay, you told me a fascinating statistic, which is going to be the subject of some of our conversation coming up with Brittany, that the second most Googled thing in the world for the last week has been the Sydney Sweeney ad campaign. Number two Google
1: in the U.S.
0: I'm sorry. In the U.S.
1: But yeah, that makes sense. The number two Google search in the entire United States has been the Sydney Sweeney ad campaign. We're going to ask Brittany all about that. We're going to get her to give us a take on Lindsay Clancy and why so many women, particularly on the left, are suffering from broken brains. We're going to get your take on that. Brittany is in studio here in Nashville. And again, that magazine, Evie Magazine, we'll ask her all about that too as well. Buck, you got to read for us here, and then we will be back with her.
0: Look, something goes crash in the middle of the night. What do you do? What are you going downstairs with? Now, some of you are in places where it's actually very hard to be able to defend yourself, Second Amendment, and you also would never want to have to do that because you can't trust the district attorney. Might be some crazy lib. So you may prefer to have a non-lethal option on hand, depending on your circumstance. The FBI puts out reports. 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
1: All right, welcome back in. Clay and Buck, we are rolling through the Thursday edition of the program. We are joined now here in the Nashville studio by Brittany Hoogeboom, who is the founder of EV Magazine. She is down here in Nashville. I'll start with this. What do you think of Nashville? You're a New Yorker. We've had a lot of New Yorkers moving into the Nashville area, a lot of Californians. Buck moved to Florida. A lot of New Yorkers have been moving to Florida, too. What's your vibe on the city?
2: I like it. It's fun. You get a lot of the same things. I'll see like these, you know, cute, happy girls at the coffee shop just working. I'm like, oh, it's so charming.
1: Yes, it's a pretty amazing spot. All right, let's now throw you into the fire. Sydney Sweeney.
3: Well, she's got, there's an article up in EV Magazine. So the article is, and you're the editor in chief and the founder of EV Magazine, which is Cosmo for Gen Z women who aren't communists who hate pretty girls. So it's a great space to be in. And the piece is, if sexual liberation is empowering, why is everyone mad at Sydney Sweeney? That's up at EVIE, EV Magazine. Brittany, please answer the question in the article. What is going on? Clay and I mean, it's fun to talk about this issue, but it is amazing how angry it has made a lot of women.
2: Yeah, no, it's made them so mad. And it's so funny because Sydney Sweeney, so what her whole phenomenon is, she, after years of man-hating, is the first female celebrity that's kind of embraced the male gaze. And you can be a hot girl, but you have to be hot like Emily Ratajkowski and like hate men. But if you're hot and you like men, you're setting feminism back 100 years, which is totally bizarre. But that's kind of the gist of it.
1: What do you think when you see female athletes who are regularly posting, many of the women criticizing Sydney Sweeney are female athletes, regularly posting sexy photos of themselves, often in not very much clothes, to help propel, I would imagine, their social media followings to new heights, but they're mad at Sydney Sweeney for doing basically the exact same thing as them?
2: Yeah, and it's so weird because it's not even about women's sports at all.
1: Yeah.
2: Like, it's literally an ad catered towards men and sports gambling, which, you know, isn't like, I'm not saying it's like a great thing, but at the same time, like, women's sports weren't mentioned at all in the ad. And all, it's kind of funny. It's almost ended the trans phenomenon in a way, because people are like, this isn't a woman, this is a real woman. And they're showing all these women athletes. And it's like, oh, okay, well, now we know what a woman is. So that's good.
3: Now, one area where I think the conservative movement had for a long time, Brittany, been deficient is right in the space that you are in now. And you're obviously pioneering in the sense that you're making a successful, glossy, old school magazine for Gen Z women. How are we doing with Gen Z women in your sense about coming to finally understand life paths, traditional views of America, conservatism? Because generally, we talk about Gen Z women, especially with this Lindsay Clancy stuff that happened recently, in the context of, how do we reach these people? It feels like they're so lost.
2: Yeah, I think the Lindsay Clancy thing was more of a millennial mom phenomenon, to be honest, than Gen Z. But yeah, I think a lot of women are gravitating more towards that. You kind of saw that with Nara Smith, Ballerina Farm, and now with EV Magazine. It's like a lot of women want romance and love, and they love Olivia Dean and Lana Del Rey. And it's like they crave that and they want that, and you always have since you're a little girl. And now it's like finally reverting. I think Gen Z's kind of seen the mistakes that millennials made and don't want to make that.
1: You have two young children yourself. Yes. We had a big debate on the program, and I know this has spilled out throughout the online ecosystem. If you were a man and you found out that the girl you were dating was a big supporter of Lindsay Clancy, what would you tell the man to do?
2: No, I 100% no. Like, it's just not. It's so, the fact that Lindsay Clancy.

0: hard to trust what women want because we don't know what we want most of the time. And I think a lot of women are like, I will never date a guy who plays video games, but they love Henry Cavill. Like, they're obsessed with him. So it's like, if it's a very masculine, hot, conservative man, which you don't really see male feminists kind of embody that, then 100% they're going to go for him if they see him and they're drawn towards him. So I don't think it's so much politics. I think if she was with this hot conservative man, she would have been married and had kids. I think because she was with someone who wasn't like a strong, you know, type of guy, at least it didn't seem like it, you know, now she's in the situation where she's trying to do IVF, I think.
1: Why do you think more why do you think more Sydney Sweeney, why are more people trying to follow Clay and I joke around? We're like, she's going to become a billionaire. Right, from the company she's building. She's got a stake in this gambling company. She's already worth tens of millions of dollars, at least. She's probably going to become a self-made billionaire. And I just think it's interesting from a pure capitalism perspective that we don't see others. Are there others who are trying to follow in the footsteps here of not going the, like, the OnlyFans route, obviously, which is not what Sydney Sweeney's doing, but or just this sort of that kind of influencer route, but building up a... It's filling that space that kind of used to be where Victoria's Secret was and where female beauty was marketed and commoditized in such a way that it became a multi-billion dollar industry.
0: Yeah, I think it's definitely gravitating a lot more towards that. You see Victoria's Secret's been shifting a lot. We were even in a piece in the New Yorker last week with Sydney Sweeney. It was Sydney Sweeney and Evening Magazine, and it said, "Did conservatives finally bring sexy back?" And it was talking about this phenomenon where before you had the woke, you had the obese, you had like the very ugly ads. And it's like, a lot of us just want to see pretty girls prettier than us selling hair care, because then I'm like, oh, my hair is going to look like that, even though it's not. But it's like every girl loves Adriana Lima, Megan Fox, Candace Swan Poole. And it's like the fact that they kind of like gaslit to be like, oh, everyone wants relatable because some older millennials did, I thought was unfair. And Gen Z's always loved beautiful women, which is why I think that they kind of gravitate towards that. And you kind of see that with indie a little bit from Obsession, where girls were like, she has the perfect side profile, she's gorgeous, but now, because she's, I guess, catering to men because she likes video games or whatever, now they're like, oh, her side profile is the worst, and like, she's, so look at how she dresses, it's so terrible. And it's like this whole switch, because she's going towards liking men versus being like, I don't need a man, I hate men, Sabrina Carpenter type, even, I'm not saying she does, but like, she's naked on covers of Rolling Stone and nobody cares, because she's for the girls and the gays. It's just a different type of thing.
2: We are seeing now, because I've got two teenage boys, a huge drive suddenly where boys are obsessed with how they look.
0: Yes.
2: And it's coming out of the Instagram culture, but the claviculars of the world. You mentioned side profile, something that I bet Buck and I never even thought about very much. Or I don't know that I've even thought of that phrase. And I was actually having a conversation with my sons last night, or one of my sons, and I said, look, dude, it's great to be in good shape. It's great to be physically good looking. Women don't want to date men who are more obsessed with their physical appearance than the women are. This is my advice to him. I said, bust your ass, get a good job, and make a good salary. And no matter what you look like, you're going to be swimming in girls. I said, there's a lot of 5'2", 5'3" dudes. If they're billionaires, a lot of women suddenly aren't going to care about 6 feet. What do you hear from young women? Do you hear this thing about men now being as obsessed? I think it's coming out of the Instagram world.
1: Looks maxing.
2: Yeah, the looks maxing world. Does it shift back? You know, when Buck and I were younger, they had metrosexual. The metrosexual world vanished very quickly. Now every guy's got a beard, it feels like. Do you think that the masculine ideal will return, or do you think men now are going to become as physically obsessed with their looks as women are?
0: I think the masculine ideal will return. I think a lot of the men who are focused, at least that I know, that are teenagers to early 20s that are focused on looks maxing, aren't really looking for girls at this moment. They're trying to like better themselves and get as like attractive as possible. But really, with girls, it's all about aura and confidence. So it's like if you go up to a girl and maybe you're not the most attractive person ever, but you're very confident. I've seen, you know, like gorgeous men not feel awkward around women, and it's like, then the women feel awkward around him. And it's like this whole thing, it's all about confidence at the end of the day. But yeah, I think for years, men were told like, oh, you don't need to wear cologne. Like, you know, it was kind of like men were being sold as like this dirty, unclean, lazy thing, which they aren't. But it's like now I think men want to like level up, which is healthy. But yeah, if you care more about your appearance than a girl, girls are usually like, what's going on? Like
1: how much of your editorial

0: editorial line addresses, or how do you address, and this is something I'm fascinated by. I follow, I mean, I was in the dating market on and off for like 20 years in New York and Washington, D.C. I'm now married. Obviously, you've met my wife, and I've met your husband. So I'm out of the dating game now, but I feel like I'm a veteran who, you know, I feel like I'm a veteran who has the wounds of dealing with that and the lessons and the perhaps wisdom that comes from that for a long time. And I saw a lot of things with women where I thought they were getting bad advice from the culture, and that was resulting in suboptimal outcomes for them in the dating world. Things like how they should conduct themselves, basically like men is the short version of it, but also what they should look for and all this stuff. Talk me through some of what you're encouraging young women, the millennial and Gen Z female readership. How should they approach dating for maximum happiness and best outcomes for them?
1: Yeah, I always say that women should level up as much as you can, because, you know, my dad used to say, you know, a Porsche marries a Porsche and a Yugo marries a Yugo. I still am not sure what a Yugo car is, but apparently it was a car. And it's like, if you want to marry the best guy possible or the best girl possible, just become the best version of yourself, whether that's like getting in shape. You know, a lot of girls will be like, oh, my friend, she's so sweet, she can't get a guy. And it's like, a lot of times, like, a guy is going to approach you if he finds you attractive. So it's like, maybe you need to like do some sports or something, or do some dance and look as good as possible. And then you have a better chance of like getting the type of guy you want. But well, yeah,
0: I told Clay this. Is this too harsh, Brittany? I mean, I've said I have never met a dating age eligible woman. So let's say 20s, 30s, trying to find somebody to be their husband. I've never come across a woman with a good attitude and a good body who had anything but options when it came to dating men.
1: Yeah, no, they always do. Yeah,
0: that's all it takes.
2: Do you think it? I got a couple of questions here. I'll tie them together. I'm going to out myself here. I don't know if Buck will sign off on this too.
0: Uh-oh.
2: Occasionally, I would pick up a Cosmo when it was still on the newsstands, when I'm mm-hmm. standing in line, because I would see a headline that was pretty well done on the front of the magazine. Mm-hmm. I'd be like, oh, I want to see what that story is. And I'm curious, with your magazine, I know it's for women. Do you hear from men who have seen a pretty girl on the cover or seen a tagline and thought, oh, I want to know about that? Is it a conscious decision for you to think through that way, or are you trying to only see through the female gaze?
1: I think the ideal woman is the woman that women want to be and men want to be with. So I do kind of look at both. But yeah, I mean, every guy that comes to me is just kind of like, find me a wife. So I like to book very beautiful models because I love beauty.
0: Brittany, before we let you go, Clay, do you have a quick follow-up?
2: No, I was just going to say, I think you would appreciate this too, Buck. In your experience, Brittany, do men who are looking for girls or girls who are looking for guys have more unrealistic expectation Ooh. In today's dating market?
0: Ooh.
1: Gosh, that's a tough one. I mean, I would say probably girls, because you get 800 swipes a month on average at a dating app. But at the same time, I do know a lot of guys who only see the 0.01% of women in the world on Instagram, and they're like, I won't get anything less. And sometimes that's kind of hard to find.
0: That's by the way, I think that's a huge disconnect, a huge problem in the dating market right now, is people who don't want to actually live where they are, so to speak. I see that all the time. Real quick, because also, by the way, my wife loves EV Magazine. So any of the moms listening right now, wives and moms listening, or you know, obviously for the young women listening, you guys should go subscribe, EVIE, EV Magazine. I like video games. And I tell my wife, Elon Musk stays up all night still playing video games. So I just admit that. I own that. I just want to ask you before we close, for their time, the three greatest video games of all time are what?
1: In the last 10 years, The Last of Us, The Witcher 3, and Red Dead Redemption 2.
0: Wow, strong.
2: That is super fast. And by the way, for people who didn't remember, you love video games.
1: Yeah. I'm really good at Nintendo. That's like my thing. But I prefer watching PS5, but I'm not like amazing at it.
0: Wow, there you go. That's a strong list, by the way, Clay. She knows her stuff.
2: That was really impressive. Are you excited for Grand Theft Auto, the new one that's coming out?
1: We did a whole article on it. Women are worried that men are cheating on them with the girls in Grand Theft Auto. The video game girls are so attractive. Like Tifa Lockhart, it's like, you know, They're perfect. We gotta.
2: Have you bought that yet, Buck? They have 5 million pre-orders for the new Grand Theft Auto, which I think comes out in November, right?
0: My neighborhood just agreed to do some promotion for it in South Beach, and there's a lot of pushback on this right now. So we'll see what happens.
2: It's set in Miami. That's right.
0: Yeah, it's set in Miami. We'll see what happens. All right, Brittany, great stuff as always. EV Magazine, guys, go check it out. Got to talk to you about the IFCJ. 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

0: Buck, we are rolling through the Thursday edition of the program. Top of the next hour, let me just kind of let you know where we're headed. We're going to be joined by our buddy Ryan Gerdusky, and he's going to give us a lay of the land for all of the big Senate campaigns, how those are shaking out, where he sees the opportunities, where he sees the challenges, all that, Buck. It should be a pretty fascinating conversation that we're going to have with our buddy Gerdusky here at the top of the next hour. And I encourage you guys, if you didn't watch it, check out the YouTube with Brittany here in studio. We've got video interviews that go up now. Go subscribe to our YouTube channel. There are hours of content live every single day going up. I think people will enjoy it.
1: YouTube Clay and Buck, everybody. Go check it out. And you get great guest appearances there. You have sometimes the speed cam. Speed's asleep right now, so I can't get him on the cam. But sometimes we have that happen. Fun things going on. Gerdusky's going to come back next. Do you want to know more about the midterms than every person you know by the numbers and by the campaign realities? Stick around. Gerdusky will make sure you do.
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10: It's 3 o'clock. I'm Eva Basinger. Here's what's trending on WHO. A Perry mother is in custody following the death of her newborn at a daycare center in Perry. 20-year-old Stephanie Ubaldo was arrested today and is being charged with first-degree murder. Investigators found the infant's body in a trash bag at the daycare at Acorns and Oaks Child Care. The child was not in the care of the facility, and Ubaldo is being held at the Dallas County Jail. A federal judge is giving Attorney General Todd Blanche until September 24th to comply with court orders over the release of information in the Epstein files. The judge says Blanche and the Justice Department failed to follow orders involving redactions in the records related to Jeffrey Epstein. Iowans are paying more at the pumps for regular gas this week as prices jumped by 25 cents a gallon since Wednesday.
11: With the crisis over in the Middle East, the Strait of Hormuz having limited availability to get supplies through, creating an impact on supply, that's driving up crude oil prices.
10: Brian Ortner of AAA says crude oil was trading above $100 a barrel today, spiking the price of diesel fuel. In Iowa, diesel is at $6.17 a gallon, up from $3.51 a year ago. Regular gas is now at $4.36 a gallon. A portion of Interstate 80 will close overnight. The Iowa Department of Transportation says westbound I-80 from the Southwest Mixmaster to the Jordan Creek Parkway will be closed from 8:30 p.m. tonight until 5 a.m. tomorrow morning for pavement work. I'm Eva Basinger. Our next update at the bottom of the hour. Breaking news and severe weather as it happens on Des Moines News, Weather, and Traffic Station, News Radio 1040 WHO.
12: It's a very special edition of Iowa's Morning News on Friday. 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

0: Welcome back in hour number three, Thursday edition. We are rolling here on the Clay and Buck Show. 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Appreciate everybody watching. Encourage you, click like and subscribe on YouTube, as we've gone over 150,000 subscribers there. I know you've been having a lot of success with your show on YouTube as well, Ryan. Ryan's a part of the Clay and Buck Podcast Network. So let's just dive into this. Hassan Piker, we were talking about this earlier, said America is worse than Al-Qaeda. America is worse than Al-Qaeda seems like something that will not play very well in Michigan. He's already said, Hassan Piker, that America deserved 9/11. Abdul El-Sayed is being connected to this guy. He can't seem to shake him. And now Hassan Piker is doing sit-down interviews with Axios. How do you see this playing out? Will he have any impact in Michigan? What does this race look like? Let's start there.
1: You know, Michigan's a tough state to poll, but right now, going into the last 6 weeks of this election, Abdul El-Sayed definitely is the favorite candidate to win right now. Not by very much, but he still has an advantage of about 2 to 3 points. Really, the problem is for Mike Rogers is he's still losing independents. It's within single digits, which is unusual in this election cycle, which favors Democrats so overwhelmingly. That shows the unlikability of Abdul El-Sayed and the connection to Hassan Piker. But overall concerns with the economy and dislike of Donald Trump, I think, are overwhelming just the independent vote, where if this was 2024, Mike Rogers would have won against Abdul Sayed. This time around, Abdul Sayed just has the win at his back because of the national environment.
2: Ryan, Tallarico versus Paxton. Talk to me about this one, because to me, not only would that be a Senate seat in the heart of American conservatism, but it would feel like a psychological blow to the party if you lose that seat, especially to this guy. It's not like they have some candidate who feels, sounds, comes across like a normal Texan and just so happens to vote with Democrats on everything. Talk me through the Tallarico situation.
1: Yeah, listen, Tallarico, for all the negative things I could say about his policies, he's been working really hard. Tallarico's held 4 times the number of events around the state that Ken Paxton has. Republicans realize that Ken Paxton's in trouble. Apparently, they're spending about $50 to $60 million per week on ads right now to get Ken Paxton over the finish line. That might be enough to get him over, but just barely. I mean, if the election were held today, I think Tallarico would win.
2: Oh my God.
1: That's how, I mean, Ken Paxton really, really is underperforming anything anyone has possibly seen. I think he's held under 30 events statewide, Tallarico's over 100.
2: Why? I mean, we'll invite Ken on the show. We're going to have to ask him this. What is going on? He has to know that not campaigning very hard looks lazy and indifferent to people who are ticked off about the cost of living. What the heck is, what's the plan here?
1: Yeah, he came on my podcast and I brought it up to him about his trips overseas to Europe. And he's, during the campaign season, he was in Europe and he said, look, there's no such thing as a perfect candidate. And I didn't really know even what to say kind of to that response. I just was like, okay, you really have to tell Republicans you're in this to win this, and you have to show them you're in this to win this. He's not debating Tallarico. He's, I think, refused to debate so far. So I don't know if that's even going to end up happening before the election, but Republicans are very, very aware that not only is Ken Paxton's seat very much in trouble, but Abbott's not performing extremely well. I saw internal pollings of a Trump plus 16 seat, not on the border, not in a Hispanic, Texas is very Hispanic, but not in an overwhelmingly Hispanic area. And I think the Republican congressman was winning by close to 20, and Paxton was winning by under five. It's really, really kind of surprising how poorly he's been doing and how long he allowed Tallarico to run the airwaves of Texas saying negative things about him without any kind of response. So right now they're trying all they can to pull him out. It's tight, but who knows if this, I mean, this $300 million, as I think I heard the number was today, is coming in for Paxton. If that's not enough to get him out, then there was nothing in the end.
0: Paxton is going to win. I have faith in Texas. I have faith in Houston. I have faith in Dallas, even though we picked Houston as the better city than Dallas yesterday. I even have faith in Austin and San Antonio and El Paso and everywhere else. All right, so we got Texas. I want to talk positive for a moment here.
1: Okay.
0: New Hampshire, it feels like there is decent Republican momentum. It also feels like, and I don't know if you buy into any of these polls, that Minnesota with Peggy Flanagan, who I think I said on the show a while back with you, I really thought Peggy Flanagan was trans because she has that Protect Trans Kid shirt that she wears everywhere. Clay. And so she's running against Michelle Tafoya. Every poll I see, this is within a point or two of each other. Are you buying it as a remotely close race?
1: So Michelle Tafoya is one of these few exceptions where Peggy Flanagan is personally unpopular in the state and Tim Walz is extremely unpopular in the state. It's very weird in some of these states with Democratic governors who are not popular that they are receiving more blame for things going wrong than the Republican president are. There's a little bit of
0: this is the question I was asking just now about Michigan, California as an example. When you have one party rule, it kind of can cut against the fact that Republicans have national control when state rule has been in one party for a while. Sorry to cut you off, but I think that's a really important angle that you're hitting here.
1: Yeah, you're seeing in Minnesota, you're seeing in Oregon, you're seeing, well, New Hampshire is a Republican local government, but Kelly Ayotte is super popular. And what's benefiting the situation in New Hampshire is that the Sununu name is really its own thing within the state of New Hampshire. It's an odd thing. John Sununu Sr. was the governor at one point, and he was George H.W. Bush's chief of staff. Chris Sununu, John Sununu's brother, was the governor, extremely popular Republican governor. And John Sununu, who's running this time, was a senator at one point. So the Sununu name is its own brand. There's kind of like four Lebanese families that run New Hampshire. The Sununus are one of them, and that divorces kind of the Trump effect from the Sununus as a whole. They don't view them as just Republicans, they view them as Sununus, which is different. And because Chris Sununu was such a popular governor, Chris Pappas, the Democrat running, has had to say, this is not Chris Sununu, this is the other Sununu, please stop thinking that this is Chris Sununu. It's really actually impacted Chris Pappas's campaign pretty aggressively, where he's having to say, no, you're thinking of the wrong Sununu. Over in Minnesota, I think the fact that Tim Walz, rather, the governor, is remarkably unpopular, and Peggy Flanagan is remarkably unpopular, is having some impact. It's not just one poll, it's six consecutive polls that find it within the margin of error in Minnesota. My one caveat is I would like to see some outside spending. I would like to see Republicans saying, hey, we're going to invest in Minnesota. I haven't seen that yet. I don't want to get my hopes too far up. In Oregon, Oregon has not elected a Republican governor since 1982. It is a very odd year to do it, but now three consecutive polls have come out saying the Republican is in the lead. The Democratic governor is not popular, one of the least popular governors in the country. That could be a coin toss. So in these states where there is an unpopular governor, also in Maine, Janet Mills is not super popular. You could see Republicans winning in places where you wouldn't surprisingly see. It's kind of like in 2022 when the red wave happened. It did hit places where the Democratic governor was not popular, New York, or where the Republican governor was super popular, Florida. It kind of insulated them from national trends. National trends may sweep across the country, but in these pockets where the local governor is either really popular or really unpopular, it may not have the same effect.
2: I've been amazed to see, Ryan, some of the you mentioned expenditures, and by the way, I don't know who has to be listening, but they should, it seems, put some real money into that Michelle Tafoya race, because it's clearly close. We've had her on the show. She's obviously a very compelling personality, speaker. You know, she gets it, right?
1: I mean,
2: she's a strong, good on camera. She's obviously, so she's somebody who I think they could really pull something off there. But in New Hampshire and in Maine, it feels like the GOP is just quietly having Brinks trucks full of cash arrive for both of those candidates, Sununu and Collins, but not really like having the conservative media or Trump focus in on it. Is that, I mean, the money going into both of them is pretty massive.
1: Yeah, and I mean, Collins is kind of her own thing as well. I spoke to a political consultant in Maine and said Collins's benefit is that Collins is considered the constituent service senator, which you really don't hear about much. But if you have an issue anywhere in Maine, Collins's office is the one that takes care of it for you. And she's also brought billions of dollars to a very poor state. Northern Maine is extremely poor. The issue that Maine voters are concerned about is how many Massachusetts residents have moved to the state over the last 6 years that maybe have changed the political dynamics. It's not a big state, not a lot of people. A few people moving really do change a lot. But nonetheless, she's polling against Troy Jackson way better than she polled against Graham Plattner when he first ran. And she's polling extraordinarily better than she did in 2022 when she had that surprise victory. Susan Collins on average outperforms polls by 6 to 8 points depending on the election year. She's down about 2 in most polls, most recent polls. A lot of people have faith that Susan Collins can somehow pull this off once again because Susan Collins is Susan Collins. New Hampshire's a little trickier, but Republicans are willing to bring the fight to New Hampshire. As, by the way, they have in the past. They've really always kind of invested in New Hampshire because it's such a big swing state. And Kelly Ayotte being on the top of the ticket is going to win an easy re-election as governor. The legislature's all Republican. So there's going to be a lot of effort to get the Republicans over the finish line, and they're not willing to lose on New Hampshire.
0: What's going on in Ohio?
1: Nothing good for Republicans.
0: I tried to give you some positive opportunities there, Ryan, but we were talking about Ohio earlier.
1: John Husted is getting pummeled with ads about data centers, just absolutely pummeled with data center ads, that he was so pro-data center when he was lieutenant governor. He is down in every single poll as of recently. I think it's the number one state Democrats are investing in because they're not as investing in heavily in North Carolina because they think it's an easy victory. They're really putting all their effort in making sure Sherrod Brown can win. Sherrod Brown is an important win not only for Democrats but for Chuck Schumer because he's a close Schumer ally. So if the Democrats have a moment where they say, we got to get rid of Schumer, he needs as many of his closest allies available as possible. Troy Jackson is not a close ally. Abdul Saeed is not a close ally. Sherrod Brown is a close ally. So is Roy Cooper of North Carolina. You're seeing a little favoritism go into which races Chuck Schumer is willing to invest in the most. He wants his people in more than he wants Democrats as a whole. He wants Mary Petola over in Alaska. That is what we're seeing right now. And he's just, they're pummeling John Husted with negative advertising over data centers. And it's been pretty effective. It's a very red state, but it is a very blue year. So we'll have to see if we can play it out. But
2: Ryan, give me real quick last thing here. The bull case, if you will, or the optimistic case for Republicans to maintain the House.
1: To maintain the House, there's enough redistricting that I think probably happen if polls are underestimating white performance among white working class and the Latino vote didn't swing so heavily, there's somewhat of a chance. It's a very small one, but maybe 1 in 5, which is not horrendous. You flip a coin 5 times, you get heads once. The Senate is more 50-50. I think some polls are overestimating, but the generic ballot still is about D+8. Oil prices going up in the last 3 weeks have really, really set Republicans back.
2: But what about the $5,000 checks?
1: Oil price. I was on the show months ago. You said, what about oil prices going down by September? I said, that'd be great. Oil prices went up. The good thing is Saudi Arabia announced they're not going up that much because they found alternative ways to get it out. But the Houthis attacks in Yemen and Saudi Arabia are really the underlying story of the last month as why Republicans are suffering.
2: Ugh. All right. Well, Clay, you know, we're still in it to win it. You know, we're still in it to win it. Anything else for him before we...
1: There's definitely a lot of close races. It's not over by any stretch. A lot of races are close. If there is a polling error, as there usually is against Republicans in midterms of 3 points, that 3 points is the difference between holding the Senate and losing the Senate. That 3 points is a 210 Republican seat versus 200. Those 3 points matter a ton to the overall electorate. So everyone should go out and vote if you really care about the election. It's not over. Polls don't vote. People vote. So just always remember that.
0: Good stuff. Ryan Gerdusky, Numbers Game. You can check him out on the podcast network. You can check him out on social media. And you can certainly check him out on YouTube as well. We appreciate it, Ryan.
1: Absolutely.
0: Look, I got a couple of bets for you tonight, Buck. I don't even know that Buck knows this. The Lions are playing on the road in Buffalo against the Bills tonight, Thursday night football. The Bills are kicking off the game in their brand new stadium. replacing Orchard Park. I've got the Bills minus 5.5 and the over 55. If you go right now to the Hard Rock Bet app, you will see my face and you will get a special offer where you can go and join up. In fact, I'm going to check this right now and see how many of you have already rode with me on these two picks tonight. In the popular section of the app, they have me set up there. You cannot miss it. And you will see my picture and you will be able to get hooked up with a great offer right in the center of the app. You can play along. Popular Bets, it's called. Clay's Thursday night pick. 700 of you have played along with me. You can't miss it right in the center of the app. You can play in Arizona, Colorado, Florida, Illinois, Indiana, Michigan, New Jersey, Ohio, Tennessee, Virginia. By the way, a lot of Senate battlegrounds. 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When you bet $5 right now, you get $100 in free bets inside of the app. All you have to do is go to hardrock.bet/clay, hardrock.bet/clay. You can play along with me. Bills and the over tonight should be a fun game. By the way, I'm headed to Harrisburg, Pennsylvania to speak this evening to a great group, and I'm going to be trying to track this game from my phone. Just a little bit of a heads up for the crew in Harrisburg, Pennsylvania that will be with me tonight. That is hardrock.bet/clay. 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

0: We're never going to give you up. Never going to make you cry. Never going to let you down. So that's a great intro for us here on Clay and Buck. I'm never going to give you up. Never going to let. It's a great tune. It's a great tune. I was rocking out to the Goo Goo Dolls. I was cleaning dishes and doing stuff while Carrie's taking care of the baby, and I was just letting slide and Baby's Black Balloon. You know, you gotta enjoy some good tunes. You gotta live life. Pete in Southwest Michigan, what's going on, buddy?
1: Last Pete. Guy, and it seems like a lot of this election is coming down to gas prices in a lot of ways. And national average, according to Gronk here, I just kind of went on there. Yeah, I do a lot of stuff on AI anyway. Average is $4.37. But Republicans never break out the difference between red state and blue state gas. Michigan, right now I'm sitting in Southwest Michigan, it's $4.54, as high as $5. Half hour down the road in Indiana, it's $3.75.
2: Yep.
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0: point.
1: Why aren't Republicans talking about that?
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0: Welcome back to Clay and Buck. Clay had to run off to go do a big speech in Pennsylvania, so I am going to be taking you through the end of our third hour here together. Lines are open. Love to talk to you live, or if you want to send us a talk back, you know how to do that. James in Texas. He is a live caller. He would like to chat. What's on your mind, James?
1: Hey, Buckster. Good to talk to you.
0: You too.
1: You know, tough things have tough questions and tough answers. And when y'all had Brian on, he was talking about how the war in Iran is really taking a toll with the prices and stuff the last couple of weeks. I just don't see how going two more months as we are, if oil keeps going up, gas prices keep going up, because the Republicans in, and although the other... My solution, unfortunately, is hard, too, but I've been this way since we started. You have to take out the IRGC or nothing changes anyway. And I just don't know that making a deal with the IRGC is that, to me, that's laughable. And waiting out two more months is going to doom them in the midterms.
0: So,
1: I don't see
0: James,
1: any other thing other than going after them.
0: All very valid points and concerns to bring up here. Thank you for calling in. Let me try to address a few of them. First off, as you all know, I said back in May, I think, I would not have done the Iran intervention. If Trump had asked me, I would have said, and this isn't Monday morning quarterbacking, you all know this, I've said that there would be a deal to make a deal, which would be no deal, which was true. I worked the Middle East issue for years and followed very closely now as a civilian outside of government, and I knew this was going to happen. I mean, I think that's pretty apparent from especially if you go back to our discussions in May and June, and I understand the best thing that I could come up with at the time, at least to help me sort of sleep at night about it, was the In Trump We Trust plan. Okay, Trump thinks he's going to be different this time. He thinks that the rules of gravity of the Middle East won't apply to him the way they have applied to everybody else. That was true in Venezuela. I think there was a little bit of a, what they call in basketball, a hot hand fallacy. Like, you got one three-pointer, you're going to hit the next one for sure, so just take it, even if it's off balance. I think that a lot of people were concerned about this, and now here we are. We were concerned about gas prices. When we were talking about gas prices as a risk from the Iran intervention, when I said 6 months ago, let me see, I'm going back, let me see, like 4 or 5 months ago, when we were talking about it, a lot of people were calling in and telling us gas price doesn't matter, it's all going to be fine, gas price is going to be fine, gas prices this summer, we're told it's going to be fine. Guess what, here we are, voting starts tomorrow in four states, gas prices are not fine. At least not for the people who care about gas prices. A lot of you will tell me, and this is valid, or you'll say, you'll feel, I don't really care if I have to pay extra for gas if it means that a nuclear threat was deterred from the Middle East with the Iranian mullahs. Okay, again, valid, but what does this say about the midterm elections that we are coming up to now? And do a lot of people feel that way, or do more people feel like Trump said no new Middle East wars and the gas price is too high? You heard Ryan Gerdusky on before. I think his, first of all, I trust him. The reason he's on the Clay and Buck Podcast Network is I've known Ryan for a decade. And I trust his political analysis and on the numbers and the polls more than anybody else in this game. The guy is right over. I've known him for, like I said, 10 years. He's right over and over and over again. He also knows the guys running the campaigns and the consultants and, you know, the PACs and where the money's coming from, because he's operated in that world for a long time. What he said is exactly where we are. You just got to show up, guys. This is going to be super tight. I am not, as they say, blackpilling. I am not despairing. I actually am very... optimistic about New Hampshire and Sununu. I'm very optimistic about Collins in Maine. I do think Tallarico is going to lose to Paxton in Texas. And I think that Mike Rogers, I think, is going to be able to pull that out against El Sayed. That one, I'm a little, I wouldn't personally place a bet on that one, but that one, I'm feeling North Carolina is going to be really tough. The Democrats know that. Ohio, I think we could be very disappointed on both the Senate and the governor's side. This is just what I'm seeing right now. But we have a lot of Ohio listeners. They haven't even started voting yet. What does it matter what I think? Go out there and vote. Do everything you can, because it is essential. It is necessary for the continuation of the Trump agenda to have at least the Senate, if not defend the House as well against

0: midterms, then there'll be a change of political, at least in the political capital, and then they'll just try to wait it out. So I've tried to be as forthright on this as possible without sounding like a doomer, as they say, about the Iran situation. By the way, it's not doom. We're all going to be fine. The country's doing well. This will all go back to where it needs to be in terms of the gas price. It's just a question of when and the timing for this midterm election. I am a happy warrior and ultimately an optimist. I'm pessimistic, like I've told you, over the short term, optimistic over the long term. We might be in for some rough stuff here in the midterms. I'm not convinced of that yet. Like I said, I feel good about the Senate, and but the primary drag we have is the gas price and cost of living stuff. And we've known this was going to be the deal all along. And this is why I have, and some of you have been mad at me for even saying it, but I've had my frustrations about this Iran negotiation framework. And Trump, who's has so many gifts and is so amazing in so many ways, people have become frustrated with what they feel like. And when I say people, independents, swing voters, people who could show up or not in Michigan, in Georgia, in North Carolina, wherever it may be, many of them are frustrated with what they feel like is overpromising. Now, Trump, let's hear from him instead of just me waxing philosophical about this. Last night, he was in North Carolina. He's trying to help Michael Whatley. He's a really good guy, and I would love to see him win. He's just got a tall order. He's got a very well-known, well-liked, entrenched Democrat in Roy Cooper in that state. It's a tall order, but Trump is there trying to help out in North Carolina. And he spoke about a whole range of issues, including on the Iran war and gas prices. So this is cut six. Here's what the commander in chief has to say about it. Listen,
1: it's going
0: to
1: end soon, but because they can't go on, they can't go on. Their nation's destroyed. But I have to say, you have a little higher. You have a higher gas. It's a very inexpensive price to pay for what we've done. Remember that it's a little more. It's even if it was, frankly, even if it was a lot more. But that's going to come tumbling down. That's going to be like a rocket ship in reverse.
0: That's what the president's saying. We will see how that works out for us, how that works out for the Republicans who are on the ballot in this midterm. I hope that is what he's saying is true, or that reflects a broader sentiment, which is that this has all been worth it. And that is where we are. By the way, Chris in Madison, we're talking about something fun for a second. Chris in Madison, Wisconsin wants to call and talk about something we discussed on the show recently that's not the price of gas. Chris, what have you got for us?
2: Hey, Buck, you and Claire are doing a fantastic job. Big shoes to fill. I listen to Rush forever, and you guys are hitting it out of the park, so thank you for that. That show, Squatters, you're right. It is a total binge show. My wife and I are hooked on that. It is unbelievable what people can do, and he is doing amazing work bringing light to it.
0: Yeah, the Squatter Hunter, that guy is, thank you. By the way, I'm so glad you enjoyed that. Chris, you know, I thank you for calling in. I just stumbled onto it. I was in a hotel in New York visiting visiting family, and now my family is, there's too many of us. So I find myself staying in a hotel instead of staying with them. But I was watching, I never watch TV anymore. I can't even remember the last time I even watched a TV, because I don't really watch live sports. So that's one way that a lot of people watch it. But I came upon this squatter show, and it really clicked with me because I have heard stories from people I know who have dealt with versions of this. It is absolutely crazy how much squatters can abuse private property and property rights and everything else in a lot of states. It's getting a little better because it has gotten so completely out of control, but it's maddening what people go, and you even hear the stories, and it's so wrong. I mean, it can bankrupt people. I mean, this really hurts people, especially if you're a person who, let's say this is your investment. I know people who the investment property or two is really their retirement plan. So the little bit of additional income they get from that investment property, from someone paying the rent, that's what they use in addition to Social Security to pay their bills. So if they got a squatter there, guess what? Now they can't pay their bills. I mean, it's terrible. But the creative stuff they come up with these squatters, it's just so satisfying because it's fighting fire with fire. I'm glad you enjoy that show. I have really thought it was awesome, And

0: People say some of it is staged and stuff like that. I can't speak to that. I've heard that criticism. I'm sure all these, any reality show has a degree of production and staging that it's not a documentary. Okay. Like I certainly know that. I remember I was at a cocktail party a long time ago. I mean, before I was doing media. So that tells you how long. And the Real Housewives of New York were there. And I was not a known person. I was just there as a guest of somebody. And the producers kind of pulled, I saw the producers pull them off to one side, like, okay, so you're now going to finish that argument you started, you know, the other day. I mean, it's stage managed, right? So there's that going on. But I'll just tell you, if Squatter Hunters elevates the problem of squat, we have a lot of legislators, state legislators, congressional legislation, legislators. If it raises the issue so more people understand how outrageous this stuff is and how much it goes on all over the place, great. So I view it as to borrow from a leftist term, raising awareness. The show has raised awareness about this. And even if they're doing, I don't care if they're doing recreations of real stories, this stuff absolutely happens. People break into homes. They're serial squatters. They know exactly what to do. The cops show up. It's not the cops' fault, but they are useless. And you have months and months and months of court and court fees. And you might up paying them, the squatter, to get out of your home. This is true in dozens of states, the reality. And just think about, you know, what that's like. So we have to be a country where the justice system actually is trying to pursue justice and that your private property has to have meaning. All right, we'll take more calls. Sorry, you got me fired up about the Squatter Hunter thing. But, yeah, man, I really, really enjoyed that show. I also, Carrie and I are going to finish Young Washington. We're halfway through. And I can just tell, we had the, I think it was the writer of it on, right? Writer, director of it on maybe a couple of months ago. And I hadn't had a chance to see it before he came on. It's very well done. It's good stuff. I like to see that there are still worthwhile creative projects, movies and things like that being made. You'd be surprised how much of your data is online. It's all over the place. These data brokers, they sell it, and they sell it to whoever has money, which includes scammers. So scammers, think about this. They go to data brokers. This part of the game is totally legal. They go to data brokers. They find out your name, home address, date of birth, shopping habits, maybe other places you've lived, what kind of car you have, all kinds of stuff. And then they try to scam you. They maybe pretend they're the IRS, or they pretend they're some government entity, and they have all this information about you that's all freely available, and you have to be on guard against it. Well, how about you get rid of that information from all these data broker sites, and that way the bad guys can't get it in the first place? 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
0: Closing up shop today on Clay and Buck, a great time to tell you to make sure you subscribe to the Clay and Buck Podcast Network, which I hope you will all do. We've got fantastic shows there. Nation States with Yates. We've got Dave Rutherford show, Ryan Gerdusky, Carol Markowitz. We'll have Carol on tomorrow, by the way. It's a great piece about the Macklemore controversy in the Wall Street Journal. I mean, all of our podcasters, we just have the best people. I mean, two of them have gone on to senior administration roles. We've only launched a podcast network in the last 2 years. I mean, we picked the best. The first person, I told you this, the first person we tried to hire for the podcast network was Caroline Levitt, before she was Caroline Levitt, if you will, before anyone knew. After she lost her congressional race, we're like, she's going places. We were right, but she had a pretty big pathway ahead of her with the White House press secretary role and on all that. So let's take some calls here. Jericho in San Diego. This is E on the Talkbacks. Hit it.
14: Buck, what kind of games do you play, man? You gotta know.
0: You know, it's interesting. That's a fair point. I played video games growing up, and I really liked them. I also read a lot of books. These things are not, people say, oh, they're not mutually exclusive at all. I would argue the people that I know that play a lot of video games also tend to be readers, at least when I was growing up. But I would say all time, I mean, the games that really changed my thinking about games would have been the original Sid Meier's Civilization on old school computer back in like the 80s. And then James Bond GoldenEye on Nintendo 64. But if you're asking right now what I play, I'm playing a game called Neo 3 on PS5, which I really enjoy. I'm soon to start, I think, Red Dead Redemption 2, which our guest Brittany mentioned. The video game market is billions of dollars, bigger than the movie market now. And honestly, it just turns out a much higher quality product. So I just, during COVID, I realized I'd rather just zone out for, 45 minutes to an hour to a video game than just watch some crap woke movie. So that was really the calculation. But I love Ghost of Tsushima, Neo 3, obviously Call of Duty, The soccer game, FC 26, whatever it is, coming out, 27 now. I'm also really good at that one. So, yeah, Buck likes video games. So does Elon.
1: Speaking truth and having fun. Clay Travis and Buck Sex. 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
0: Three years ago, terrorists murdered more than 1,200 innocent Israelis and took 250 hostages. Today, as we remember the souls lost on October 7th, Israel is still under threat from terrorists sworn to her destruction, and anti-Semitic hatred and violence continues to rise.
15: While these atrocities received your attention when they occurred and afterwards, there's an ongoing effort to support the vulnerable Jewish population in Israel.
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19: It's 4 o'clock. I'm Dave Bowles. 77 degrees, cloudy skies in Des Moines. 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Here's what's trending on WHO. President Trump says he's approaching a major crossroads in the Iran war.
20: He spoke to Axios ahead of a planned meeting next week with leaders from 6 Gulf countries on the sidelines of the UN General Assembly in New York. Trump said he's deciding whether to restart attacks or bring the conflict to a close. Trump said he wants to use the upcoming meeting to hear directly from regional allies. I'm Chris Caraggio.
19: A woman killed in a hit-and-run accident in Des Moines is being identified. Police say 57-year-old Anna Ayul was struck by a vehicle Wednesday morning at Martin Luther King Jr. Parkway and Washington Avenue. The Des Moines woman was transported to a local hospital where she later died. Police arrested the driver of the vehicle, Michelle Williams, after using license plate readers to identify her. Williams faces several charges, including leaving the scene of an accident causing death. A portion of Interstate 80 will close tonight. The Iowa Department of Transportation says westbound I-80 from the Southwest Mixmaster to Jordan Creek Parkway will be closed from 8:30 p.m. until 5 a.m. tomorrow morning for pavement work. Drivers can use a detour along University Avenue during the closure. And the majority of Americans believe AI could destroy humanity. A new Politico survey says nearly 2 in 3 Americans are concerned artificial intelligence could pose grave risks to the future of mankind. This comes after several current and former AI company employees have warned about the technology's dangers. 402 at News Radio 1040 WHO Traffic, Weather, and Simon Conway next.
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19: 37 degrees, mostly cloudy skies in Des Moines. I'm Dave Bohl. Our next update at 4:30, breaking news and severe weather as it happens. On Des Moines News, Weather and Traffic Station, News Radio 1040, WHO.
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0: State of Iowa it is. Simon Conway Show. It is very good to be back behind this microphone. We had a wonderful listener trip to the cradle of, some say the cradle of civilization, the cradle of democracy in Greece. We spent 11 days there. We visited three places, Athens, Mykonos, and Santorini, and it was truly a spectacular trip. We have wonderful listeners. It's great to spend significant time with y'all. And so the people that came with us, thank you. The people that didn't come with us, well, you missed out on a great trip. So don't do that again. Next time we have a trip, we will let you know. And hopefully you will be able to come with us. All right, now, though, I have to say happy Constitution Day. My friends, yes, the day we commemorate when the 39 delegates who signed the U.S. Constitution in Philadelphia on September 17th, 1787. And if we're going to talk about things like that, well, there is nobody better for us to talk to than my friend Lee Habib from Our American Stories. Happy Constitution Day, Lee.
1: Oh, and the same back at you, Simon.
0: You know, I've been paying attention to media today. I'm not seeing it really mentioned anywhere.
1: No, and it's a shame because the Constitution is on the ballot, right?
0: Right.
1: We have the Democrat Socialists saying, hey, we don't like the Senate. That's yucky. Why should, like, Iowa have two senators and Florida have two senators and California have two senators and North Dakota have two senators? That's yucky. Also, that Supreme Court, let's either pack it or let's get rid of it. Let's just have the lower house, right? Let's just have the Congress and let we, the people, decide everything. Let the majority decide everything. And, of course, as you know, Simon, that's not the Constitution.
0: No.
1: That's not America. We were a country built as a constitutional republic. France did the direct democracy mob rule. That didn't work well. The French Revolution ended pretty poorly. The American Revolution, well, we still got the same Constitution. All these years later, it'll be 250 in a decade or so. Simon, we'll be celebrating that 250th.
0: Yep.
1: And France, 14 constitutions since.
0: It's it really is amazing that we don't mark it properly. I'm not calling for a national holiday, but it would be nice if it was marked properly. You know, our founders warned us against straight up democracy because they knew what a potential disaster that was going to be.
1: Well, they did. And, you know, there's a great video, and we'll actually be playing it because anything that happens in the floor of the House or the Senate is public domain. And the late, great Antonin Scalia and Justice Breyer went in there to educate a packed Senate hearing room filled with students, college students, high school students, and U.S. senators. And when Justice Scalia finished with his 6 minutes on what the Constitution is and means, because everybody thinks about the Bill of Rights, the right to free speech,
0: yep,
1: the right to freedom of religion. But that was an add-on, important add-on. But the real power of our Constitution is the structure. How is something constituted? What's his Constitution? Well, our Constitution has two separate houses, right? It has a House of Representatives, 2 years. It has a Senate, 6. That's not the case in a lot of parliamentary systems. Then you have a president, not a prime minister, who acts at the will of the legislature. No, a separate and total differently elected body called the executive branch, and the head of it is the CEO, and he's the president. So the House is 2 years, the Senate 6, the president is 4. They're competing for power all the time inside the legislature, between the Senate and the House, between the executive branch and the legislative branch. And then in comes the judiciary to, like, kick the other two branches' butts. And they're struggling all the time. And then in come the amendments to say, I don't care if 100% of Americans say Christians can't be Christians or atheists can't be atheists. I don't care if 100% of people say Jews can't go to a synagogue or you can't say this or that. That is against the law for the mob, the majority, to strip away the God-given rights in the Bill of Rights. But if we didn't have separation of powers, look, Russia's got a Bill of Rights. China has a Bill of Rights. They're unenforceable. They're what are called a parchment promise. And so Scalia tells this whole story in six, you know, in 6 minutes. The story, and you'll hear that, your listeners will hear that tonight, and many other epic stories about our Constitution in action, how it has, you know, in the end, preserved our constitutional republic, because it's so brilliantly formed, and it's been amended a bunch of times.
2: Yep.
1: When the people get together, they can actually change it. But here's the thing, Simon, the best line that Scalia had was, he goes, when I talk to my friends in Europe, they go, oh, it is gridlock. It's so hard to get things done. And he says, yes, that's the way our framers designed it. Gridlock isn't a design flaw. It's a design feature, because the 10th Amendment left all power to the states that wasn't delegated to the federal government. Let the states duke it out, because they're closer to power. They're closer to the state capital. The Iowans are closer to Des Moines. You can march on your state capital. In New Jersey, you can march on Trenton. A lot easier to do than to march on Washington.
0: And, you know,
1: not trusting people.
0: If it wasn't for that interpretation of a comma in the Commerce Clause, that actually would be how the country was run, right?
1: Yes. What a crazy idea. What a crazy idea.
0: Just nuts. So anyway, I knew you would be doing something special tonight on Our American Stories. So let's run through that. What are you doing for Constitution Day tonight?
1: Well, the core story, we have James Madison tonight, and he's really one of the primary authors, because he's the primary author of the Federalist paper, along with another guy named Alexander Hamilton. John Jay didn't do much. So we're going to be covering some of the Federalist papers, and you're going to be listening to some of the finest political rhetoric and thinking. And this one little line, if men were angels, right, then and that line, if men were angels, is what really helped us design all these checks and balances, because men aren't angels. And our founders, most of them were Christian. And then there was, of course, the Enlightenment layer on top of it, mostly Locke. Separation of powers, but you're going to hear the greats, one of the great historians on Madison, and then not just Scalia on that one little slot, but then you'll hear the life of Justice Scalia and what it meant to be an originalist. By the way, a return to the Constitution, because the Warren Court had just basically said, oh, who cares what the document says? We just don't care about that, because we've evolved, and we don't care what the document actually said. And here's Scalia going, no, what the document said mattered. And it still matters today. The right to searches and seizures is as relevant today as it was a long time ago. The right to free speech, separation of powers, it's an operating system. And it can be plugged into any era. And so you're going to listen to some dazzling storytelling about the most foundational, most important political document on governance. The Declaration is a great political document. But without the governance, you just have a nice, beautiful, worded Declaration.
0: Right.
1: But the Constitution is the founder's key, as Dr. Larry Arnn at Hillsdale College said. The founder's key is the Declaration, but the door, the framework, the Constitution is what gave the American dream, the American idea, its sustenance and its guardrails.
0: So we're living in a time right now which people think, oh, this is unique. No, this is not unique at all. We've been here many times before, but we live in a time right now where if the other political side comes up with an idea, might be the greatest idea ever, then the second side of the argument feels it necessary to totally tear it down. It doesn't matter what it is. Are we ever going to get beyond that, do you think?
1: No, I think this is the design feature. We get to argue it out, and the only way you're going to really get somewhere long-term is with a consensus. And in the meantime, let's let the different states be the laboratories of democracy. Mm. The ones that get it right, people are going to move to. The ones that get it wrong, people are going to move away from. And that diversity within the states is the magic elixir. You know, Californians talk to their relatives in Florida or in Texas or in Iowa, and they go, hey, how's it going over there? What are your property taxes? How are you doing? How's your business thriving there? Is the government treating you well? Are the policies good? Are they working for families or not? And that, I think that's always happened. And on the court packing, Roosevelt tried to pack the court. He was one vote away.
0: Yep.
1: Because he was so angry at the Supreme Court for knocking down a lot of his ideas. Is unconstitutional. So the great Democrat, the great, you know, President, you know, Franklin Delano Roosevelt had a whole scheme to pack the court, and if it weren't for Hatton Sumner's, a Democrat, voting no, we'd have who knows how many members, because they would have packed the court and we would have gotten in. We would have added 10. They would have added 10. We'd have 190 judges now, Simon, and it would be a joke. The Supreme Court would be a joke.
0: It would absolutely. So, we're talking to Lee Habib from Our American Stories. What you don't know, maybe, hopefully by now you do, is that Our American Stories is totally free to listen to, but it is not free to produce, and they are, in fact, a non-profit, and they need you guys need our listeners' help. And I know this, a bunch of them have stood up, Lee.
1: Oh, a bunch have. In fact, your WHO is leading the pack of our 489 affiliates. We've been on the longest. We're the closest to your fans. We've told the most stories from WHO, the great Joy Neal Kidney. My goodness, she's been good for a dozen alone. So, yes, $17.76 is what we're looking for all year on our anniversary of the great 1776 moment of that signing of the Declaration. 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We have been so moved by the graciousness and the generosity of the great state of Iowa.
0: Well, we need to keep this this show on the air, and it requires you guys, ouramericanstories.com, and click that donate button. Lee, we will talk again soon, I have no doubt, and thank you very much for joining us today. I appreciate you, sir.
1: And the gifts are tax-deductible, sir.
0: Yes, absolutely. It's all tax-deductible. That's very important. Thank you very much, Lee. You take care. We'll talk again soon, and God bless you. There you go. That's Our American Stories. We're back. Rocking and rolling. This is the Simon Conway Show.

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0: 8:24 on this Thursday, September 17th. It is very, very good to be back. Thanks for the assorted people who sat in this chair for me while we were gone. It was an amazing listener trip. I'm pretty certain every single person that was on it said they were going to do another one. And I think half of the people that were there were on, I don't know, second, third, fourth, and sometimes I think one was on the seventh trip. Yep, Mrs. C's holding up her fingers.
1: Absolutely. Thank you, Sherry.
0: Thank you, Sherry. We do these incredible trips, and certainly the one we just did to Greece was amazing, absolutely amazing. We went to Athens, really the birthplace of democracy, some say the birthplace of civilization. And we went up to the Acropolis, which has been there for thousands of years. It is the first time, literally in decades, it is not covered in scaffolding. They're still doing work on it, by the way, don't get me wrong. But there's no scaffolding on it. And from the restaurant of the hotel, it was literally the backdrop. We saw it in the daylight with the sun rising up on it. I'm looking at Dave Bolt, two studios away, he's listening. And we saw it all lit up at night, and then we went and walked all over it. And it was just incredible to think what happened there all those years ago. And with, frankly, a lot of help, it's still standing. And there's a whole bunch of it that isn't standing, which is like a jigsaw puzzle on the ground that they're going to continue to put together.
1: But it is a cool looking jigsaw puzzle.
0: Oh, yeah.
1: But we had people that they were amazed they were standing in the same place as Socrates and Plato. And then we had people that were amazed that they were standing in the same place as St. Peter. So everybody got something from this trip that they were most interested in.
0: Yep.
1: And we learned a lot.
0: We did.
1: We learned also, Greece does not do a club sandwich like we do in America.
0: Well, you learned that. Yes. So only two meats in a club sandwich in Greece. And April ordered a club sandwich and said, hold the bacon and the ham.
1: So I happened to order a club sandwich on. Now, look, I'm not Jewish. I love my bacon.
0: Yes.
1: If my ham is country, I love that too. Mm-hmm. But it happened to be Jewish New Year.
0: Yes.
1: I was having lunch with you, and there was a large Israeli family that was there also celebrating Jewish New Year. I felt it appropriate and made the decision I was not going to have bacon and ham on my sandwich. Mm. So I told the waiter, hold the bacon, hold the ham, just give me some extra turkey. Yes. Now keep in mind, there's a little language barrier, sweet kid. But he probably went back to that kitchen and thought I had lost my ever-loving mind because he brought me three pieces of bread with a slice of tomato, a leaf of lettuce, and a slice of cheese. No meat. Because they do not do anything but ham and bacon.
0: I'm sure they had a really good laugh in the kitchen about that. Some weird American woman.
1: She wants a vegetable sandwich.
0: Yes, absolutely. Anyway, so there was that. But the food overall was great. And I've got to tell you, right? I have a sensitive stomach. I do. I was fantastic in Europe. I don't know what... RFK Jr. is right. We're doing something to our food here. I don't know what it is, but we are doing something to our food here. I ate bread almost every day. No reaction. I ate a bowl of pasta twice, I think. I wouldn't even dream of doing that unless they had a gluten-free version here. I wouldn't do it. I had no reaction. Stomach health. I've been great while we were away. So I'm going to dig into that a little bit, and we'll see if we can't get RFK back on the show, because, of course, he's been on the show a bunch of times. And we'll see if we can't get him back on the show, because I really want to get to the bottom of that. Because we're doing something. And clearly, we shouldn't be. Right? The fact that I can eat all that in Europe and everything I ate in Europe, and I had, you know, I had just a great stomach for 11 days.
1: And perfect. No heartburn.
0: No heartburn, no nothing, didn't touch the Tums. There is now Tums in the studio. That's not good. Anyway, we're going to get to the bottom of that as well. Plenty to talk about. How about we start early voting? We're going to talk about that next with the Secretary of State. This is the Simon Conway Show.

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1: It's 4:30. I'm Dave Bohl. 77 degrees, mostly cloudy skies in Des Moines. Here's what's trending on WHO. President Trump will greet Chinese President Xi Jinping when he arrives in the U.S. next week. Xi is embarking on a state visit to the White House, which will involve bilateral meetings and a state dinner. This comes after Xi welcomed President Trump in his own state to visit Beijing in May. The two are likely to discuss trade, AI, and national security. Three people, including a child, were injured after a dog attack on Des Moines' east side.
2: Animal by East 21st and Alpha. East 21st and Alpha. Medics are on scene staging. Advise that the dog is actively attacking a child now.
1: Police were called yesterday afternoon, just before 4 o'clock. The dog attacked an 11-year-old on a scooter. Two people who tried to help were also injured. Officers say the dog broke free from its leash. The owner was issued several citations. The dog is being quarantined. Flags will be flown at half-staff at government buildings across Iowa this weekend in honor of a national agriculture leader. Ray Gasser passed away on September 5th. He was president of the Iowa and American Soybean Associations and an active conservation leader. Governor Kim Reynolds is ordering flags to be flown at half staff from sunrise Friday until sunset on Sunday, September 20th. And this weekend, we'll see some of music's biggest names descend on Las Vegas for the iHeartRadio Music Festival. BTS, Benson Boone, Cardi B, Snoop Dogg, Muse, and Major Lazer will be hitting the stage over Friday and Saturday. Both nights will stream on Disney Plus and Hulu starting at 9:30 p.m. Iowa time. 4:32 at News Radio 1040 WHO. Traffic, weather, and Simon Conway next.
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1: 77 degrees and cloudy in Des Moines. Taking a look statewide, 73 degrees in Sheldon, 79 in Clarinda. I'm Dave Bohl. Our next update at 5 o'clock. Breaking news and severe weather as it happens on Des Moines News, Weather and Traffic Station, News Radio 1040, WHO.
20: All across the great state of Iowa, it is Simon Conway Show, 4:36 on this Thursday, September 17th. About an hour from now, I will have a pair of tickets to give away to the Iowa UNI game on Saturday. So if you want to go to that and you don't have tickets, well, in an hour's time, you will get the chance to win a pair of tickets to go to that game. So there's that. Keep listening, and that's when we're going to do it. Early voting is something that we do very well in Iowa. You know, it depends where you are in the country. If you're in California, I'm very wary of it. but we're not in California. We're in the great state of Iowa, and laughing on our Davidson Family Dentistry Newsmaker line right now is our Secretary of State, Paul Pate. So yeah, you found that amusing, huh?
21: Uh-huh. Well, they're still counting the last ballot, Simon.
20: So. I think so, yeah. I believe that is the case. Look, April and I have done in-person early voting because we knew we were going to be away on Election Day. And I'm all good with that.
21: Yeah, it works, but we give Iowans options. And quite a few of them still take advantage of that early voting via the mail. But, you know, I think Iowans figured it out and we're doing it the right way.
20: Right. So what is it that we do differently? That because I am really confident in our voting system in general. I do believe we're the gold standard. So what makes us the gold standard when it comes to early voting?
21: Well, I think a big part of it is Iowans get it. They're pretty sophisticated in many ways. So when we show them all the measures and steps we take to assure them of the integrity, whether it's voter ID, the paper ballots, the post-election audits, the tracking of the mail ballots so that when you request one, you can tell exactly when an auditor gets it or gets your request. They know when the auditor mailed it to you, and you know when the auditor got it back. So there's no guesswork on whether or not it happened. And you can check on your own status or someone else you might know to make sure that no one's abusing the system and, you know, and voting Aunt Helen who died, you know, a year ago or something. Mm-hmm. So there's a lot of checks and balances on that front alone. And I think that makes a big difference. And again, I think the fact that we police it very closely and making sure that we go after anybody who does try to game the system sends a clear message we're serious about the integrity.
20: Right. So let's split these up for right now, because you have early in-person voting, which I repeat, April and I have done ourselves, and we've done it more than once, actually. Mm-hmm. Because we knew we were going to be away on election day. Because typically I am a show up on election day kind of guy. We can actually do this and we do it well. And it feels very similar to voting on election day if you do early in person. So how do you do the early in person? Do you have to tell anybody you're coming? What happens? How does it work?
21: No. You don't have to. In fact, Simon, that's how I vote because I'm pretty busy on election day.
20: Yes, indeed.
21: So I do my early in-person voting as well right there in Linn County. You go right to the county auditor's administrative offices or courthouse, depending on what they have, and you bring your ID so you can prove who you are, and they'll set you right up. It's a very quick process. They've got this down to a fine art, and that starts about October 14th is when the ballots will be ready.
20: Yep.
21: People can start that in person, and that's also the first day they'll be mailing out the ballot for anybody who requests one by mail. Now, you can ask for the ballot now, and you should. If you want to vote by mail, you can ask for it right now.

0: And then if you're, trying to vote early somewhere, and you do it then, and then you show up again on election day, you're already in the system. We've got you down. You voted. That's it. No, you don't get a second shot at it. So that's our safeguards and how we make sure nobody gets their two votes.
1: Right. And, it's just really important that we do it right. And as I say, I have great confidence in you and what you have done to make us the gold standard of the country. And people come here, you brought somebody to see me in the Crystal Studio at the Iowa State Fair. I'm going to go with New Mexico. Am I right?
0: Well, you're a little off. This
2: is you're way off.
0: State. It was Indiana.
2: The other I state.
1: Yeah. Oh, okay. Yeah, the other New Mexico.
0: You're still getting back from a vacation, Simon. I know. You're thinking
1: I am jet lagged. I honestly got up at 2:30 this morning. For real.
0: Yeah, it's the Greek food. I know you're still trying to get past that.
1: All right, so Indiana, the Secretary of State of Indiana came, and right. And that's not the first time you brought another Secretary of State to see me.
0: Yeah, no, we do have a significant leadership role on how to do it right, and I don't want to be a show horse here, but I like to make sure other states know it, look to us, and frankly, our friends in Washington D.C. I hope they look to us because if we're getting it right, then I think that's a model you want to encourage others to try to emulate.
1: Absolutely. All right, let's just run over these dates one last time before I let you go. So early voting in Iowa starts in person October the 14th. It ends November the 2nd. So that's the period of time you have to early in-person voting. If you want a ballot, you have until in the mail, you have until October the 19th. To request one, and then it has to be received by the auditor on November the 3rd. Not postmarked, physical receipt of your ballot. Those are all the relevant dates. All this info, I'm assuming, is on your website, Mr. Secretary.
0: That's right. They can go right to sos.iowa.gov. It's all there, and they can also chat with their own, look at their own local county auditor's site. And they take phone calls too. We still got real people who answer calls and can help you out.
1: There you go. Secretary of State Paul Pate, thank you very much. Appreciate you, sir. You know you're on the road today. You have yourself a good and safe rest of the day. We'll chat soon, all right?
0: All right. Welcome back to Iowa.
1: Thank you very much. It's good to be here. It really is. It's fall. Yeah, it's definitely a little chillier than when we left Iowa. That is for sure. And frankly, there's never been a better time for you to reconnect with the sounds that matter most to you. That's why my friends at Audio Nova is bringing you special Simon September pricing all month long. So this is why you need to act before the end of the month, okay? You can save up to $2,200 on top-level hearing technology with that exclusive Simon pricing. I'm wearing them in my ears right now. And you'll also get a free TV connector with the qualifying premium systems. That means the audio from your TV will play directly into your hearing aids, and you can even have the TV on mute while that is going on, so you're not upsetting the rest of the family. So that's pretty cool as well. So look, we got football. I just talked to you about football weekends. There's family gatherings. There's time spent with friends. You need to make sure you hear every moment. You need to be part of every conversation. There's so many reasons why, but I always like to remind you of the biggest one. If you leave that untreated hearing loss untreated, you are increasing your chances of getting dementia one level or another by 4 to 5 times. Why would you even do that? Enjoy family dinners and gatherings. You can go and see my friends at Audio Nova at any of their 13 clinics all across the great state of Iowa, totally and completely for free. You can go and get that hearing test. There's no obligation whatsoever. 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They will tell you if they can't help you, which means you might actually have something more serious going on. 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
12: 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So keep listening. We'll give you that opportunity. Right now, say a few prayers, will ya? An F-16 has gone down. It's a in Michigan on a routine training mission. The pilot has ejected. He was with the Texas Air National Guard, and we are told he was with the 149th Fighter Wing based at Lackland Air Force Base in San Antonio, Texas. The unspecified mishap, that's how they're describing it, occurred 7 miles south of Grand Traverse in Michigan, and the pilot ejected before the crash and we're told is in a stable condition. So we don't know what that means, but clearly he didn't get up and walk away if he's in a stable condition. We don't know his name, we don't know, or her name, frankly, or anything else about that. So a few prayers for that particular pilot will go well, I believe. So go and go and do that, please. Thank you very much. We have a very, very busy day today, as we always do. Coming up next, we're going to talk about something that is just driving me crazy. And, you know, this hasn't really changed since before we took our listener trip with a whole bunch of our listeners off to Greece. This hasn't really changed because we were talking about this exact same thing before we left. This time, the latest local authority that is doing this, it's just so incredible to me, is Colfax in Iowa. And what are they doing? They're flying their city's flag upside down. Why? And they spent time in a meeting. They voted on it. Oh, yeah, should we do that? Let's have a vote. Because there's nothing else going on. You know, they could have, instead of flying their flag upside down and be very, very concerned about all the things that they're concerned about, they could have spent that time, instead of voting on that and having a whole discussion about whether they should fly the flag upside down, they could have identified cuts. I know. Call me crazy. So this has been going on from the beginning. I saw another one that's like, oh, we're going to have to cut library hours. Okay, don't open on Sunday. That's good. Give your people a day off. That's good. And to save some money by not opening the library on Sundays. Good. It's called a cut. It's needed. You could, you know, pick another day of the week. Maybe Wednesdays. I don't know. I pick Wednesday at random. I'm not anti-Wednesday. I'm anti-Tuesday, worst day of the week. That's a whole other reason. But look, the bottom line is what these people, and by these people, I mean people in local government. It's always somebody took away our toys. You have other local authorities that are busy raising your taxes right now because they know they can't do that next year. So we've got a bit of that going on. We have a bit of, you know, hey, we're going to fly the flag upside down. That'll show them. Not the Iowa flag, by the way, all the stars and stripes, just the city flag in Colfax. So we're going to get into this because I'm over it. I'm just over it. I have no time for these people. What do they want to do? You want to keep charging us more taxes. And by the way, that doesn't include, of course, the people that don't own property. Does it? I know what you're going to say. People who like to defend this garbage, I know what you're going to say. Oh yeah, people who rent pay increased rent because of No. Some people do. I didn't. For 5 years. Not one rent increase in 5 years, so I didn't. We'll get into that after the top of the hour news. This is the Simon Conway Show.

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8: It's 5 o'clock. I'm Dave Bull. 77 degrees, mostly cloudy skies in Des Moines. Here's what's trending on WHO. Gas prices continue to rise across Iowa this week as the conflict in the Middle East and soaring prices of crude oil drive up the cost. Brian Ortner of AAA says another factor could be at play.
9: There was a power outage reported Sunday, and I just learned this recently, at ExxonMobil's Joliet refinery, which could also have some impact on the price jump we saw so significant happening across Iowa overnight.
8: The average price of unleaded gas went up 25 cents a gallon in Iowa overnight to $4.36 a gallon. Diesel prices are still in record territory at $6.17 a gallon. Remains found in the Grand Canyon earlier this week have been identified as those of a man named Timothy Smith.
10: Smith was the last of the hikers lost to a deadly flash flood last month and was a 53-year-old husband, father, and pilot. This marks the end of a weeks-long search for Smith after he traveled to the canyon with two friends when a storm fueled violent rapids. His wife confirmed the news on Facebook, writing that hiking and camping with his family were some of the things he loved doing most. In Arizona, I'm Wendy Swanson.
8: A Perry mother is in custody following the death of her newborn at a daycare center. 20-year-old Stephanie Ubaldo of Perry was arrested today and is being accused of taking the life of her own child and charged with first-degree murder. Investigators say police received reports of a woman bleeding on Tuesday afternoon at Acorns and Oaks Child Care. She was taken to a local hospital, and about an hour later, Perry police say officers found the infant's body in a trash bag at the daycare. The child was not in the care of the facility. Ubaldo is being held at the Dallas County Jail. A decrease in Iowa drought conditions.
11: The new National Drought Monitor map showing a significant reduction in drought conditions in the western and northwest parts of Iowa. Rain across the last weeks cut moderate drought to just a pair of small areas in northern and far western Iowa. There are near drought conditions in the far northwest corner of the state. I'm Trent Rice.
8: Right now, 86% of Iowa is drought-free. Four rabid bats have been confirmed in Polk County, where one person was bitten.
12: It's been within the last couple weeks that we had report of someone being bitten by a bat that they thought was deceased, and it was not.
8: Janelle Turner is a communicable disease nurse at Polk County Public Health Department. She says anyone scratched or bitten by a bat needs to get a series of rabies vaccines. At 5:02, checking your money on News Radio 1040 WHO, Wall Street is closing with stocks higher.
13: Tech has been driving the broader market higher, with names like NVIDIA and Amazon both rising about 2%. Microsoft also gained about 1%. Meanwhile, oil prices saw a decline, with U.S. crude trading less than 1% lower to around $101 per barrel. At the closing bell, the Dow Jones added 316 points, the S&P gained 85, and the NASDAQ rose 439 points. With your market recap, I'm Lizzie Radabali.
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7: From the WHO Weather Center.
0: partly cloudy skies for tonight, then fog may form, a low of 67. Rain in before daybreak and extending through the morning, then warming on Friday, a high of 84. That's your News Radio 1040 WHO weather forecast. I'm Local 5 Chief Meteorologist Chris Kubal.
8: 77 degrees and mostly cloudy in Des Moines, 79 degrees in Pella. I'm Dave Bohl. Our next update at 5:30, breaking news and severe weather as it happens on Des Moines News, Weather, and Traffic Station, News Radio 1040 WHO.
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2: Well, across the great state of Iowa, it is the Simon Conway Show. You're very, very welcome in. 5:08, just about, on this Thursday, September the 17th, Constitution Day. I look at the media every day, and no one's covering the fact that it's Constitution Day. It's really quite incredible. It is the thing that sets us apart from practically every other nation on the planet. And we're just ignoring it in so many ways, by the way. So anyway, there's that. The other thing that we're going to talk about right now is the city of Colfax. They decided earlier this week that they're going to display the city's flag inverted at City Hall and other designated municipal facilities. They will not do this to the United States flag or the Iowa flag, and all other government flags will remain unaffected. Okay, this poses a question. What other government flags? What are we talking about? Maybe that's where you could save some money. Stop having all these flags. Okay, so we have a press release from the city administrator. That is somebody called Wade Wagner. While cities remain accountable for public safety, infrastructure, essential services, regulatory compliance, and the general welfare of their residents, successive state restrictions on municipal revenues have increasingly narrowed the ability of locally elected officials to respond to local conditions and priorities. That's what it says. Okay. The local mayor said that there's currently an opening in the Public Works Department and another city staffer is set to retire. He isn't sure they'll end up replacing either one. Okay. You see, what is been happening in our state is we have had this conversation again and again and again for years. We have people who cannot afford to stay in their own homes, sometimes which they built with their own hands. Why? Because of property taxes. So for years, I have been putting pressure on, you have been putting pressure on, to get the people in our legislature to do something so that we can cut property taxes. I still want zero income tax. Zero. I want zero property tax. Zero. I want us to find a different way to pay for those local services. So now we have really a very modest cut, frankly, in the amount of money that local authorities can charge us for property taxes. It's really a very modest cut. And they're all screaming. None of them, however, appear to be looking at their own houses. I'm not talking about the houses they live in. I'm talking about the cities. The cities. The counties. None of them are looking at it. And they should be. There is not a charging government authority anywhere in the world. I'm including villages. Village governments in other countries. There is not a single charging authority that doesn't waste money. Nearly all of them. Let's start here. Nearly all of them are overstaffed. Nearly all of them. And so now you have a situation where you've got the mayor of Colfax. And by the way, I'm not particularly picking on Colfax. It's just the latest city to go, oh, it hurts. Good. Because we've seen this again and again and again. But Colfax is just the latest one to say, it hurts so much, we're going to fly the flag upside down. Temporarily. We spent meeting time on that. Somebody drew up a resolution. Did we pay that person to write the resolution to fly the flag upside down? I'm just curious. Did we? Colfax, is that a person on staff who's getting paid money and part of their time on whatever day that was spent writing a resolution in order for you to fly the city flag upside down? Did that happen? See, the problem is it's not real money to these people. It's not their money. It's Monopoly money. It's not real. And that's why they don't feel it. So, and what I just said, you know, happened, right? You know, somebody in the employ of the city of Colfax was given a task, you know, and it may not have cost any extra money, but they could have been doing other things, to write a resolution to fly the city's flag upside down while not flying the United States flag upside down or the Iowa flag upside down or other government flags. I'm still not sure what that means, by the way. This is a level of insanity. There's another one out there. I can't remember which one it is. I'll find it when we take a quick time out in a minute. Who is genuinely saying, oh, we're going to have to close the library on Sundays. Okay. Let's close the library on Sundays. That's okay. It's not the end of the world. You know what my dear friend Jan Michelson, God rest his soul, used to call libraries? Do you remember? Who remembers? You know, I'm going to give you a chance on a text line, 81530, to see if you remember what Jan Michelson called public libraries. 81530. Send that to WHO. That is our flagship station's call letters. We, of course, are all across the great state of Iowa. But you send me a text there right now, and we'll see what you remember. All across the great state of Iowa. If you don't remember, I'm going to tell you right after this. This is the Simon Conway.

0: across the great state of Iowa. It is the Simon Conway Show. You're very, very welcome in. 5:21 just about. We're talking about cities who are going, ow, that hurts. Because they're having to cut their bloated budgets. Look, we're not talking about essential services. There should not be cuts, as far as I'm concerned, to police, to fire, none of that, right? Those are essential, but there's plenty of other things. And I asked a question before we went to break. Who remembers what my dear departed friend Jan Michelson used to call public libraries? And a whole bunch of you got great memories. Thank you on the text line for all the people that remembered that Jan used to call these welfare bookstores. That's what they are. And there is no need, there's no constitutional requirement to have a public library. None. Zero. But we also have a talkback on that subject as well.
1: Good afternoon, Simon. I think most of these cities should look at cutting back employees at the library and hours. Most of these libraries offer the books online, audiobooks, or you can check them out online. You don't even have to go into a library anymore. It's a little tougher, though, when it comes to police or fire protection. Trying to cut budget there is real difficult, but library, I think that's a no-brainer.
0: Right. Listen, I completely agree with you. Essential services. There are things they have to do that are essential. We need police departments. We need fire departments. Absolutely. There is no question. But we do have to look at the peripheral spending, which is not required. It's just, oh, that'd be nice. That'd be nice for us to have one of those, wouldn't it? Wasn't that long ago, I believe it was Cedar Rapids, built a brand new library. Brand new. Do any of them ever think, man, this is a great facility. We should be able to make money, make a profit, contribute to the finances of this city. Did they ever think about that? Nope. Never. Never enters their heads. And I'm not picking on libraries either. I'm just saying there is excess spending. It is everywhere. And they're not looking at it because they don't want to. They don't. So Colfax says next year they're going to be $66,000 short. So they've looked at the budget and they said, $66,000 short. Well, wait a minute. How many people are you employing, Colfax? I could do this for you. I will come in and look at your budget and I am no mathematician. Or I could just send it to my CPA. Have them have a look at it. 66 grand? You're whining about 66 grand? You're going to fly the city flag upside down over 66 grand? Are you freaking kidding me? You have an open job and someone retiring. Well, you can join the real world because in the real world, yeah, budget's tight. You don't fill the open job and the person who's retiring does not get replaced. Spread the work around. That's how it works. And one final time, I am not picking on Colfax. It's just the latest city to publicly whine about how they're not going to have enough money to do stuff. It's just the latest one. There'll be another one next week, and we'll probably be having exactly the same conversation next week. Because we were having this exact conversation before we went on the listener trip. And it's ridiculous because I actually want these people to come on the show. I want them to tell me what the people who cannot afford their property taxes are supposed to do. Come on. Come let me know. There's so many ways you can find that money. How much land does the city of Colfax actually own that they're not doing anything with? How many buildings do they not fully occupy? Maybe we could combine a couple of departments into one building. I don't know. I don't know. I haven't looked at their budget. What I do know is It's ridiculous. And you're having a resolution to fly the city flag upside down, written by somebody who's getting paid taxpayer dollars, and you don't see the irony in that. I don't know how you don't see it, but you don't. Anyway, from my perspective, it's always a good day when we get to say the name Jan Michaelson. So, you know what's really weird for me, guys and gals, now? My office is his old office. That's really weird for me. I used to go in that room every day. I mean every day. He and I would sit down. Sometimes we had 10 minutes. Sometimes we had 45 minutes. And we would solve the problems of the world. We would talk back and forth. Sometimes we would argue is way too strong a word. But we would have different opinions about how we got to places. But it was just educational. I used to do it every single day, and I miss it. I miss chit-chatting to him. So the fact that we can actually talk about him on the air, because I just had this epiphany, my remembrance of what he used to call public libraries, was so great. And I just wanted to figure out how many long-term listeners were tuned in who used to listen to Jan every morning. And apparently a whole bunch of you. Mm-hmm. Let's see on the text line. When we have tough times in the farming industry, we have to learn how to cut back spending to make it through the tough times. The city officials of Colfax are pathetic. Yeah, and it's not just farming. You're absolutely right. But it's not just farming. We all have to do that, right? If you have a change in income in your household, then you have two choices, right? You find out how to increase income to replace the income that was just lost. That's one thing you can do. And if you can't replace all of it, well, the second thing you can do is cut back on your spending. Those are the two things you can do. Another texter, I wonder if the city of Colfax is regretting their decision to make a big deal of their supposed budget shortfall. Or are they just that out of touch? Mm-hmm. I don't know the answer to that second part. I really don't. But they're not alone. There are cities all over Iowa, and charging authorities that are not cities, all over the state of Iowa, who are finding different ways to go, ouch, that hurts, and then make silly things, silly decisions about flying flags upside down or closing a library on Sundays. Honestly, you know, as a kid growing up in socialist Britain, it was socialist or socialist light always, and it still is, by the way. Not so light anymore. But growing up there, you know, the library was a place that as a kid I would go. Absolutely. That's how I was raised. I don't ever remember them being open on a Sunday. I just don't. I don't even think they were open on the weekends. All across the great state of Iowa, this is the Simon Conway Show.

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1: It's 5:30. I'm Dave Bohl. 78 degrees, mostly cloudy skies in Des Moines. Here's what's trending on WHO. An F-16 pilot is said to be conscious and alert after their plane crashed in northern Michigan. The crash happened this afternoon in Blair Township, about 2 hours north of Grand Rapids. The pilot was able to parachute out of the plane before it crashed, according to a township official. It isn't believed that anyone on the ground was hurt or any of the homes in the area were damaged. Wells Fargo is announcing 35 additional layoffs at its West Des Moines campus, effective in November. The new round of layoffs is Wells Fargo's 19th cut to the Jordan Creek campus this year. Those cuts affect 427 employees. Wells Fargo says an increase in the use of artificial intelligence in the banking industry is driving the layoffs, which are expected to continue. The company hasn't said which departments are seeing cuts. A new farm bill is one step closer to becoming law after advancing out of the Senate Agriculture Committee, though it still faces several hurdles before reaching the president's desk. With the midterm elections approaching, Senator Chuck Grassley says getting the legislation passed before the end of the year remains a top priority.
2: I would hope that Johnson would call him back so we could get passed before the election, because farmers need that certainty, and the sooner they get that certainty for the next 5 years is better.
1: The Agricultural Act of 2026 must pass both chambers of Congress before becoming law. Grassley says provisions in the bill, including year-round E15 sales, would provide more certainty for Iowa farmers. And Atlanta is leading the nation in eviction notices. New research from Princeton University shows over 140,000 eviction cases have been filed in the Atlanta area so far this year. That's more than the states of Virginia and Pennsylvania, and more than the city of New York. 5:32 at News Radio 1040 WHO. Traffic, weather, and more. Simon Conway next.
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1: Currently 78 degrees, mostly cloudy in Des Moines. Taking a look at temperatures statewide, 81 degrees in Red Oak and 73 degrees and cloudy in Iowa Falls. I'm Dave Bull. 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Breaking news and severe weather as it happens on Des Moines News, Weather and Traffic Station, News Radio 1040 WHO.

0: across the great state of Iowa. I'm just going to talk to Judy real quick here, then we're going to give you an opportunity to win some tickets. Hey, Judy, please make your point fast, please.
1: Okay. I live in Waverly, Iowa, and we built a library that we had a perfectly fine library, but they remodeled it. It was $2.9 million. Some of the funds came from bonds and grants. Others came from the taxpayer, and our Bremer County. Boy, we have the county assessor. It was said on a website that county assessor's office, they make more money as far as their wages than any other county in Iowa. And when I brought that up to them, somehow that disappeared off of the website.
0: Shocking.
1: That I found it on.
0: Judy, thank you very much for the call. I got to let you go because I got a guest waiting, and before I get to the guest, I got to do something else. So, you have a great day, but thanks for the call. Please call again. Okay, 515-284-1040, caller number six. Caller number six. You want to win a pair of tickets to go and see Iowa against the UNI Panthers on this coming Saturday at Kinnick Stadium. We've got a couple of tickets to give away right now. We're going to give it away to caller number six. As soon as I've got caller number six, I will tell the rest of you to stop calling. And there you go. Caller number six is lit up. So Mrs. C is now talking to caller number six. If you are not talking to Mrs. C, you need to hang up the phone because you didn't win. But we're hoping to do a lot more of this, so please keep it in mind that as we go forward, we will try and give away lots and lots of tickets. Mrs. C is talking to the winner right now. If you're not talking to Mrs. C, you didn't win this week, all right? So whoever that is, congratulations to them. She'll tell me who that is in a while, and then we'll go from there. All right, right now, we have Bill D'Agostino. He is the senior research analyst at Newsbusters. He is on our Newsmaker line. How you doing, Bill?
2: Not too good, man. I was caller number seven.
0: Oh, man. Hate it when that happens.
2: Also, next time.
0: Next time. Absolutely. All right. This is just, in some ways, such a weird reason to bring you on. Because what we're talking about is how the broadcast networks have basically gone to bat for a triple child killer.
2: Yeah, an admitted triple child
0: killer. Oh, yeah, no, that's not in discussion, right? She did it.
2: Right, yeah, no, the only thing in discussion is, ostensibly, or basically, whether she ought to be punished for it or not. Now, we've seen broadcast networks, the media in general, try to put their thumb on the scales, even when they insist that they're not, when it comes to some high-profile case, obviously. But this is something a little different because it's not a case trying to determine the guilt or innocence of somebody. And so that made the whole thing remarkable to me. But we grabbed a lot of different bullet points from all of the data that we got going through this coverage. And by the way, the study that we did on this, it was all post-trial coverage because that was where the real insanity kicked off.
0: Yeah.
2: Most of the coverage during the trial was actually fairly straight. Just, you know, the facts, that was basically it. But one of the most astonishing things for me was the fact that after the trial ended, out of the 19 segments that we saw on broadcast networks about this trial, only 12 of them, so that's a little bit less than two-thirds, actually explicitly explained what she had done. There were several that would just vaguely allude to the death of her children and then talk about how she was not found guilty. And it would sort of, by leaving out details, you're basically suggesting, oh, okay, so it turns out she didn't do it.
0: Yeah.
2: I mean, that would be the impression that kind of coverage gives. So, yeah.

0: line. You know, we have many cases, too many cases, of dads taking their kids on a custody day in a split marriage, and killing them and then killing themselves. We have a lot of cases of that. So if dad, having murdered his own children, had survived, are we saying, well, that guy shouldn't go to jail because he was clearly crazy?
1: He was going through a lot. Therefore, yeah, we shouldn't separate him from the rest of society.
0: But you'll never hear that argument.
1: You are not. Right. And I mean, fortunately, right? I mean, it's nice that we only have to deal with one of two sexes getting this treatment as opposed to both.
0: Yeah.
1: Although, who knows? I'm sure that soon we'll be being told that. I mean, look, it is kind of already happening, right? I mean, look what happened with Irina Zarutska, right? That
0: yep.
1: the man who killed her
0: yep.
1: was found not guilty by reason of insanity. And that was actually an important case because it started a big conversation, I think, among a lot of people about what is this? Why is it that if you are so crazed that you are incapable of preventing yourself from killing random bystanders, you ought to be punished less harshly, right? That's not an aggravating factor, that's not further evidence that you should be removed from society in some way, right? Whether to an institution, prison, what have you, right? But it's, there's a lot of sickness in not just the society in general right mm-hmm. now, but in the way a lot of maladies are dealt with, that is, I think, being put in the spotlight because of cases like this. So if ever there were a silver lining, I guess that's what it is. It's a pretty tortured silver lining, but that's the best I got for you.
0: Well, I mean, here we have a situation now where you have the Democratic Socialists of America, their leadership, not some random member, publicly saying we need to do away with prisons. So we're not right. going to lock up murderers anymore or rapists, because if you're a rapist, there's something mentally wrong with you as well. So the only question here is really, where is that line? Because until we get to decide where the line is, because I think if you have a rational conversation with anybody that deliberately takes the life of another, there's some part of them which is not mentally normal. So
1: right.
0: Are we saying as soon as we can decide you're not mentally normal, that's when we don't send you to prison, we send you to hospital? Is that where we're headed?
1: I mean, if that is, in fact, where we're headed, I can guarantee there's going to be a booming cottage industry of shark psychiatrists who are willing to diagnose just about anybody with any mental disorder possible to get that person out of jail time in exchange for a bit of money, right? I mean, that's basically yeah. what you're producing there. And if you pull the thread of you brought up the DSA platform of abolishing prisons entirely.
0: Yeah.
1: So if you pull that thread, you take it to its logical conclusion. Okay, well, they're not calling for the abolition of, say, trial by jury. And so what does that look like, really, right? I mean, so say they had found Lindsey Clancy guilty, but we had abolished prison. What then would happen? Presumably, it'd be like, okay, you're guilty, you know, finger wag, maybe a black mark on her record, whatever that means, and then she's back in society as a guilty person, right? I mean, certainly mm-hmm. they're not proposing execution. And so essentially what that means is just we're going to legalize crime now. There is no more crime. There's crimes that you pay fines for, and then there's crimes that you used to go to prison for, don't go to prison for.
0: Yeah, I hope that's not where we're headed, but right now we definitely live in dangerous times. Bill D'Agostino is the senior research analyst for Newsbusters. Thank you very much for coming on. It is always interesting how the mainstream media likes to put their thumb on the scale, and that's why we like to talk to you guys from time to time. This one is a very interesting one. You take care of yourself. A great rest of the day, sir.
1: You as well. Thanks so much for having me on.
0: You're welcome. God bless you. There you go. The numbers are really very interesting as well. Lindsey Clancy, 65% of their coverage was positive. Mm-hmm. The holdout juror, 95% of the coverage on the juror that said, nope, she's guilty of murder. 95% of the coverage on that guy, negative. Amazing. Absolutely amazing. We're going to take a quick time out right after I congratulate who won the tickets, Mrs. C?
2: Joel from Ames, who will be taking...

0: his brother-in-law, who's an Iowa fan, even though Joel is an Iowa State fan.
1: Well, I wonder if Joel's going to be rooting for UNI or Iowa.
0: I don't know. He's wanting to do something kind for his brother-in-law.
1: That's very sweet of
0: him. So it doesn't matter who he roots for. I'm rooting for Joel.
1: That's very sweet of him. All right. And look, we're working on making this like a regular thing, like giving away tickets to the game. But that's the first one. And we'll see how many more of those we can pass on to you guys as the season progresses. But there you go. We gave away our first pair today, so that's very, very cool. And we'll figure out how to connect you with the tickets, I'm sure, tomorrow, when the people responsible will be at work. Right now, it is 5:48. We'll take a quick time out. We'll continue the conversation straight ahead. We are all across the great state of Iowa, and this is the Simon Conway Show.

All across the great state of Iowa, it is the Simon Conway Show. You are very, very welcome in. 5:54 on this Thursday, September 17th. Don't forget, tomorrow is our annual Pinky Swear Radiothon. We've moved it to September because September is Kids Cancer Awareness Month. So that is where we are. We'll be on the air from 6 o'clock. We're also preempting Clay and Buck tomorrow. So my show will be 4 hours long. I'll be taking over the reins at 3 o'clock tomorrow afternoon, and we will go through to 7 o'clock, and hopefully we will have a truly magical 4 hours together, ending in an incredible total. That is the plan. Meanwhile, my friends in Florida sued Starbucks. Why? Because Starbucks was using DEI to determine who they were going to employ and all this ridiculous stuff. So Florida doesn't like that at all. Mm-mm. And so they sued them. And Starbucks has just folded. They've agreed to pay Florida, the state of Florida, $1 million. They've also agreed on a nationwide agreement that they will not use race and sex-based goals, quotas, and preferences in employment practices company-wide. This is a sweeping settlement ending the state's civil rights lawsuit against the coffee giant. James Altmaier's office confirmed that the agreement applies to all Starbucks operations nationwide, not just locations in Florida. Every Floridian deserves to be hired, promoted, and compensated based on merit, qualifications, and character, not race or sex, Altmaier said. This resolution ensures that Starbucks policies and practices fully comply with Florida's civil rights laws. DEI can never be an excuse to violate civil rights, unquote. It seems so obvious, doesn't it? Absolutely seems so incredibly obvious. And yet, somehow or other, the state of Florida needed to sue. See, if you do any of that, right, if you hire based on, well, we don't have enough black women, sake of argument. If that's how you do it, you end up not hiring the people who deserve the job on merit, which might be, by the way, black women who applied. I don't know. But you should always hire the best people who are available, always. I don't know why that's so complicated, but apparently it is. All across the great state of Iowa, hour number 2, done. Wow. This is the Simon Conway Show.

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6: It's 6 o'clock. I'm Dave Bull. 78 degrees, cloudy skies in Des Moines. Here's what's trending on WHO. Federal judge is giving Attorney General Todd Blanche a deadline to comply with court's orders over the release of information in the Epstein files.
7: U.S. District Judge Emmett Sullivan threatened contempt charges if Blanche doesn't comply. In his opinion, the judge said that Blanche and the DOJ weren't following court orders over redactions in requested Epstein documentation. The DOJ had argued that the redactions were necessary to protect victims' identities and private information. The court, however, ordered Blanche to justify those redactions, including names of victims in specific files. These files related to the activities of the convicted late sex offender and his co-conspirator, Ghislaine Maxwell. The judge gave the DOJ until September 24th to provide those records. In New York, I'm Liz Warner.
6: Iowans will be able to vote early in this year's elections in just under a month.
8: October 14th is when the ballots will be ready. People can start that in person, and that's also the first day they'll be mailing out the ballot for anybody who requests one by mail.
6: Iowa Secretary of State Paul Pate, he says it's not too early to request a mail-in ballot through your county auditor's office, but the ballots are still being prepared and won't be mailed until October 14th. Pate was interviewed by Simon Conway on News Radio 1040 WHO. A statewide network of advocates served over 52,000 victims of crime in Iowa last year.
9: These service providers support individuals who've been impacted by sexual assault, domestic violence, stalking, human trafficking, child abuse, homicide, and other violent crimes.
6: Lindsay Pingle of Violence Free America says there are 25 victim service centers that serve all Iowa counties. The coalitions against domestic violence and assault have merged to centralize their victim advocacy. And a golden retriever in San Diego is going viral after proving he's not a guard dog.
10: Nash, the 4-year-old golden retriever, witnessed a home intruder, and instead of defending his home, he grabbed a toy and tried to get the burglar to play. The whole thing caught on security camera and posted to social media by the dog's owners. It's been viewed more than 6 million times. Video shows a man rummaging through the refrigerator, eating food, even taking a nap. Meanwhile, the owners were texting police, and with guns drawn, they arrested 57-year-old John Klein. I'm Bree Tennis.
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6: 78 degrees, mostly cloudy in Des Moines. Checking temperatures statewide, 76 degrees in Clinton and 70 in Hampton. I'm Dave Bohl. Our next update at 6:30. Breaking news and severe weather as it happens on Des Moines News, Weather and Traffic Station, News Radio 1040, WHO.
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1: I love this American.
2: All across the great state of Iowa, it is the Simon Conway Show. Our next guest is a regular on this show. He's our expert on law enforcement issues. Unfortunately, we get to talk to him a lot of the time after there's been some tragedy somewhere. We also speak to him about crime in general. He has over 30 years in law enforcement, and he also has a non-profit which helps provide a really good bulletproof vests for members of law enforcement. That's the simplest way to describe it. Never did I really think I was going to talk to him about him being the author of a comic book. Michael Letts, you're very welcome. How are you, buddy?
3: Well, Simon, it's always a privilege to be with you, and I'm smiling because you and I are on the same page. I call it a comic book. I get popped all the time by the younger generation that is called a graphic novel. I didn't realize there was a difference.
2: Okay. All right. So,
3: let's keep calling it a comic book. That's where you and I mean, that's what I grew up on anyway.
2: All right. Well, how did this happen?
3: Well, I will tell you very simply, Simon, when we begin to take a look at, as we hand out these vests all across the country, without exception, never had a single one differ from what I'm fixing to tell you. My question to all the police chiefs and sheriffs and all that join me on the stage is, what's the major issue confronting you today? Without question, they all unanimously say every time, we can't get anybody to wear the badge. Nobody wants to stick into law enforcement anymore, especially our young people. And when you begin to analyze that, Simon, you begin to understand why. I mean, the mainstream media calls them everything but something good, you know. I mean, their orgs are racist, they're et cetera, et cetera, et cetera. You've got, even in California, you've got Governor Newsom signing legislation that if you haven't have worked with ICE, you can never be employed by the state or local government in California anymore. It's just a vicious, vicious attack. Consider the fact, Simon, you're not going to be a millionaire by going into law enforcement.
2: Nope.
3: We don't pay you much, but we ask you to put your life on the line every day for people, many of them who don't like you, who would rather spit at you, but yet they're willing to offer themselves as a sacrifice should it be necessary to provide safety and security and to keep our way of life and freedoms intact. And so because of that, when they realize they're so unappreciated, I mean, there's a defund the police movement, you name it, they don't even want to give them vests anymore to make sure they can come home safely to their families, why would any young person want to put on a badge? And so we've decided that, let me just give you some statistics that are very shocking, Simon. When Joe Biden went into office, we had 1.4 million sworn officers across the country. When he left office, a little over 700,000. That's almost a 50% collapse in our law enforcement. We cannot maintain law and order in this country with those numbers. Now, with the new administration, it's coming back up, but gradually, slowly. So we begin to think, what can we do to change this scenario and to put law enforcement, as it should be, in a proper light? I'm not asking for anything that's unrealistic. I'm just asking that the truth be known. And I realize that young people, we need to reach them early, in middle school, elementary school, high school, et cetera. And what is the one thing they love to read? Same thing you and I did, Simon. Comic books or graphic novels, if that's what they want to relate it to now.
2: Mm-hmm.
3: And so I said, let's create a graphic novel or a comic book that has first responders as its heroes. And here's what we've come up with. We have three first responders. Michael Stone is the law enforcement officer. Karen Hart is the EMS paramedic. And Jimmy Flame is the firefighter. And these three first responders have special gifts, shall we say, special talents. But here's the interesting part about it. Here's what I wanted to do with the thing, and I think it's going to really be great for America. As I said, I don't want them fighting some 20-foot Godzilla that came in off of a star or moon
2: right,
3: or something. I want them dealing with everyday situations that you and I read about every day in society, and that's what they do. One of them, Blackweed, they're dealing with the threat of agricultural property and by foreign countries into the United States. I think everybody realizes that's happening as we're speaking. And so, you know, they use their ability for values, faith, and character. It's a key integral part as to how they solve these crimes. teaching our young people that having values and principles makes all the difference between success and failure. And this is the message that we need to send. We need to send the message that law enforcement is honorable. It's a very respectable profession to be able to want to help your fellow man, and it's something to be noted, worthy, and praised.
2: So,
3: because of that, that's how we put it together.
2: All right. So this is very cool. I'm glad we're having a conversation like this, as opposed to the usual kind of conversation we end up having to have. How are people getting this? I mean, is it you're just hoping people buy it? Is it getting distributed? How's this going at getting out there?
3: Well, we've got three different venues. First of all, if you go to our website, that's INVESTUSA.org, you'll see you can click the button and get, because it's a series. We've already got two out. The third has actually been completed. I was just informed and is being edited and getting ready to be published now. So it's a series. You can click on any one of the books and get them direct from Amazon. The second thing you can do on our website is you can also click and we'll donate a copy for you for a $40 donation. All this money goes back to taking care of our first responders, getting them best. Or, you know, the third thing that we're looking to do, and this is where I'm soliciting your listener support, I think this needs to be in every public school and every library for every kid in America. Now, that's broken into two different phases. For every kid in America, I want to encourage all those as we go into the holiday season. I mean, I'm sure there's a lot of gifts that kids ask for. Why don't you give them something that's going to help them succeed in life and develop character and learn how to have respect and how to have values and principles? They love comic books. I would suggest every grandparent listening to me, give this to your grandkids. Every parent, give this to your kids as a stocking stuffer or whatever you want to call it. The other thing we're looking to do is we're asking that it be placed in as an educational tool. Why are we calling it an educational tool? Because on every page, this is unfortunate to say, Simon, but it's true. We, at the bottom of every page, we define what we call keywords, because unfortunately in our educational system now, they're having a hard time learning how to read and write and everything else. So it is an educational tool. It teaches them vocabulary words as well. So we're asking all the school districts to put it into play in their district. Now, I will tell you this. Here's what's interesting, and we're going to have more conversation with this down the road, Simon, because we're already getting feedback from the ultra-liberal left that, how dare you imply that we should be teaching values and characters to our kids? This should not be going into any kind of a school system. So I'm looking forward to those debates, because I'm going to ask the question, so you want our kids to not have any, to not know what's right and wrong, and then you wonder why we have so many shootings and active shooter situations across the country. Well, if that's your position, have at it, but I certainly don't think it's the position of the majority of Americans.
2: All right, well, this is absolutely fascinating. So what is the series of books called?
3: Called Bulletproof. First one is Black Weed. The second one is Unspoken Heroes. It's all the title of those Bulletproof. The title of the series is the same, Bulletproof.
2: Mm-hmm.
3: And here's another interesting part about it that shocked me, Simon. I'm giving your leader, or your listener, some of the breaking news, shall we say. This is just occurring. Is I think you knew in the past that they're producing a movie with Invest called Permission Denied. It's on, you know, the debacle in Afghanistan.
2: Mm-hmm.
3: But that same studio, this is a major studio. I mean, you recognize the name in a heartbeat. You recognize all the actors in a heartbeat. Reached out to me and said, we understand you have a graphic novel. And I said, yeah, we've read it. We'd like to talk about doing a movie. I laughed. I said, this is a comic book. You don't do movies off of comic books. They said, well, you've been living under a rock for a long time because you've got the Avengers. You got Batman. You got Superman. We do that. So this will be an interesting play, Simon. I mean, this is the thing may end up on the big screen as well. And I think it's time we do something to empower our young people, restore their faith and values, and make America great again in the process.
2: Well, that's going to be very, very interesting to see what happens here, Michael. We're talking to Michael Letts. He is our law enforcement expert. We talked to him when tragedy hits our country. We also talked to him about how we can prevent such a thing happening. And now we're talking to him about graphic novels, or comic books, as you and I would call them. Michael, we always got to talk about the vest. Let's talk about the vest, please.
3: Well, I will tell you this. This has been very encouraging as I begin to see the outpouring just on the graphic novel that we talked about. People are beginning to wake up to realize that, you know, the statistic I gave you, the only way to turn that around is to reach our young people and to make sure you can't reach the young people if their parents don't share the same optimism, the same values and outlook. So we're beginning to see more and more parents that are beginning to make more and more contributions to invest. Again, I have always taken the position, Simon, on your show, it's not a dollar amount that I'm after. What I'm after is being able to tell every first responder, look them in the eye and say, there are millions that gave a dollar, $5, whatever, it doesn't make any difference, that stand shoulder to shoulder with you in our goal to restore safety, security, and freedom to this country. That's the purpose, and it's beginning to swell and grow, and that bodes very well for the future for all of us.
2: There you go. All right, give out the website, Michael.
3: INVESTUSA.org. It's a charity.org. Make sure you go on there and support the graphic novel, but not just that. Tell a first responder next time you see one, thank you for serving. That's all they need to hear.
2: There you go. Absolutely. Michael Letts, always a pleasure, sir. You take care. Have yourself a good and safe rest of the day. We appreciate you, as you know. You take care. We'll talk to you again soon, right?
3: You do the same.
2: God bless
3: you. Thank you. God bless, and God bless America.
2: Yes, sir. There you go. Michael Letts, very interesting developments with him, that's for sure. We'll take a quick time out here. We'll continue the conversation straight after that. We are all across the great state of Iowa, and this is the Simon Conway Show.

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17: All across the great state of Iowa, it is the Simon Conway Show. Very interesting conversation with Michael. Let's adjust then. It's interesting watching him expand into new areas. That is for sure. Very interesting. The president has just signed an executive order which expands public land access for hunters, and lead ammo use as well has been expanded. I don't have too many more details than that because it is literally happening right now. So that is what the president is doing. So that's a very interesting thing. We'll get more into that probably tomorrow as we figure out exactly what it is that he has done. Meanwhile, the condition of the economy is very interesting as well. You may not feel it yet. And, you know, I was shopping this morning. I was actually surprised by some of the increases that I'd seen from the time we left to go on this listener trip to the time we came home. The poverty rate in the United States has now dropped to an all-time low of 10.2%. That's down roughly half a point from 2024. That's according to the Census Bureau. So that is interesting as well. The fact that we're seeing literally the lowest number ever. When it comes to stuff like that, for me, the thing is, are you feeling it? Are you feeling it in your pocket? Because elections, as we have said many, many times on this show, elections are always about the economy. That's what they're about. They're not about all the peripheral stuff. Of course, there are some one-issue voters who are going to vote no matter what on their one issue. But the vast majority of people are going to be voting on the economy. So come November, it's getting closer. What are they going to be feeling? I repeat, I noticed it this morning in the supermarket. And I actually noticed it on fruit, believe it or not. Some of the fruit was really just massively more expensive. At least that's what it seemed to me than when we left, 12, 14 days ago, Mrs. C? I think 14, we left 14 days ago to go to Greece, something like that, I believe. Yeah, 14.
18: Something like that. Yeah. I've lost track of Mondays.
17: Yeah. No, I know it's Thursday. You know how I know it's Thursday?
18: Because tomorrow's Friday.
17: It literally says Thursday on my screen right now.
18: Yeah, I wasn't going to give away the secret.
17: That's how I know it's Thursday.
18: But yeah, when we were gone, we were all looking at each other on different days going, what day is this?
17: Yeah, that's how you know it was a good
18: trip. Because you really don't know what day of the week it is. Mm-hmm. You don't know what the date is.
17: Yep.
18: You barely know what time it is until you get hungry.
17: Mm. And by the way, thank you for all the kind comments, because I posted an awful lot of pictures from this trip on my social media. And, you know, apart from the odd person here or there, the vast majority of you were very grateful that I did it. You know, some of you got to see places that you saw a long time ago. Others got to see places that you don't think you're ever going to be able to see. And it's Greece is certainly, let me put it this way. We do listener trips. And Mrs. C, I can't think that we've ever said to each other while we are there, we're coming back. After we've come home, we've said it. But while we're physically in a foreign country, for you and I to say to each other, we're coming back to this one. We're going to do this again.
18: Oh, we did this time.
17: Yep, absolutely.
18: Sure did. There was one place we fell in love with.
17: Yep.
18: We even talked about, what would it be like to retire here?
17: Yes, we did. Yes. And we found a great little coffee shop.
18: Yep. We figured that if we retired there, one of us can run a coffee shop and the other one will give donkey rides.
17: There you go. Oh,
18: yeah. Guess who's doing what?
17: I met a donkey.
18: You did meet a donkey.
17: I did meet a donkey. Donkey was very, very happy to see me.
18: I've met a few donkeys in my life.
17: Dave, you ever met a donkey? Dave Ball is still there. We've been very busy today, David. So didn't really get a chance to talk to you.
19: Yeah. Well, first of all, Simon and Mrs. C, welcome back.
17: Thank you.
18: Thank you.
19: I hope the jet lag isn't too bad.
17: It's pretty bad.
19: It's pretty bad. Yeah.
17: Weekend will be here soon.
19: Yeah, that's right. That's right. Have I met a donkey? Not of the animal variety. No.
17: So I met a donkey. We actually went to a winery. That's where I met a donkey. Yeah, we went to a winery.
18: We went to an organic farm.
17: Mm-hmm. Yep.
18: Of different grape varieties, where we learned there are 5 different grapes to create all these different wines.
17: Mm-hmm.
19: Okay.
17: Meanwhile, while they were doing that, I met a donkey.
19: Okay.
17: She was very nice. And she and I became friends. And then this guy came running up to me, talking to me in Greek.
19: Okay.
17: So I guess I looked the part. But anyway, I said, English, please. Anyway, he needed me to move the donkey because he wanted to turn his vehicle around. So I thought, well, I can do that. So the donkey apparently is bilingual.
19: Wow.
17: I used English.
19: Yep.
17: And the donkey went where I wanted the donkey to go, okay. And then the guy was able to turn his vehicle around. So there's that. Huh. Anyway. And the people who are looking after our puppies, who I'm going to get back very, very shortly, maybe in about an hour from now, I'll have our puppies back. Anyway, she was very upset that I didn't bring the donkey home for her donkey. He was a boy donkey, and this was a girl donkey, and, you know, she thought this was a match. So anyway, we did not bring a donkey home.
18: We almost brought part of a donkey home. Thankfully, I caught it before we got on the plane.
17: Yes.
18: Because I'm about to completely ruin the story. I found a donkey jawbone with teeth still intact.
17: She did.
18: Yep. And held on to it so I could show other people because it was quite cool. Let's face it. It was a petrified donkey bone. Donkey jawbone. And then I almost got on the plane with it, and I don't think the agricultural people would have liked that. Thankfully, I remembered at the last minute.
17: Yes, thankfully. So that's still in Greece.
18: I find weird and random things when I'm on. I'm always searching the ground when we're on vacation because you never know what beautiful things you might find.
17: I know. And my mom always told me to look up because you never know what beautiful architecture you're going to miss. So there's that. Athens was very interesting, actually, because sadly, and I mean this sincerely, in Athens, there's graffiti
18: everywhere.
19: Really?
18: It's so disappointing because really the buildings are beautiful.
19: Yeah.
18: But I feel like they've just gotten to the point where they're like, we can't even fight it anymore, so just let them do what they're going to do. I think our tour guide explained it that this is how the young people display their angst. And I translate that into this is how the old people give up.
17: It really was very sad because you know it's hiding because then there's boards up and then there's shutters and those are the things that are graffitied and they're hiding what I'm sure are really beautiful buildings because there's a lot of old buildings there. So anyway, very sad. Thankfully, on Mykonos and Santorini, it wasn't like that. It is 6:32. We'll take a quick time out. We'll do some news, and we'll continue the conversation straight ahead. We are all across the great state of Iowa, and this is the Simon Conway Show.

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1: It's 6:30. I'm Dave Bohl. 78 degrees, partly cloudy skies in Des Moines. Here's what's trending on WHO. President Trump says he's approaching a major crossroads in the Iran war. He spoke to Axios ahead of a planned meeting next week with leaders from six Gulf countries on the sidelines of the UN General Assembly in New York. The president says he's deciding whether to restart attacks or bring the conflict to a close. There is a push in Urbandale for the city council to reconsider plans for a Buc-ee's. Several residents spoke at this week's council meeting. Greg Horseman, a 40-year-old Urbandale resident, says he hopes it's not too late.
2: What a wonderful opportunity the city of Urbandale was given. And you better have a damn good plan to replace that, because we're talking a lot of money. It's not too late to turn around this stunningly poor decision.
1: Earlier this month, Urbandale City Council rejected a land use change that would allow Texas-based Buc-ee's to build at 100th Street and North Park Drive. Jeff Caracci, also an Urbandale resident, says he brought a petition with more than 200 signatures to the council to keep Buc-ee's out.
3: These 216 signatures represent your neighbors, local business owners, and taxpayers. We are asking you to stand firm on your initial vote to deny this change and refuse to entertain future applications or rehearings for this project.
1: Several other cities have expressed interest in bringing a Buc-ee's to their community. There have been four bats in Polk County that have tested positive for rabies. Janelle Turner, a communicable disease nurse for the county health department, says that includes someone who was bitten by a bat this month.
4: Whether or not they know they've been bitten or scratched, that's considered an exposure. So to have the bat tested, we need to have it safely captured and euthanized.
1: Turner says the Polk County resident was bitten and thought the bat was dead. She suggests wearing heavy work gloves to protect yourself if you encounter a bat. Those bitten or scratched must get a series of four rabies vaccines. We have more online at whoradio.com/news. And it turns out that humans and T-Rexes have something in common.
5: Scientists at UCLA say they've been able to determine the body temperature of the dinosaur and say it's about the same as humans at around 97 degrees Fahrenheit. They say they used fossilized teeth from the creature to reach that conclusion and say it's more evidence that the T-Rex was a warm-blooded animal and had the ability to survive in climates that would be too cold for other reptiles. Their findings are published in the journal Science Advances. I'm Tammy Trujillo.
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1: 78 degrees, partly cloudy in Des Moines. Taking a look across the state, 66 degrees in Forest City and 68 in Old Wine. I'm Dave Bull. Our next update at 7 o'clock. Breaking news and severe weather as it happens on Des Moines News, Weather and Traffic Station, News Radio 1040 WHO.

0: All across the great state of Iowa, it is the Simon Conway Show. Very proud of my partnership with the Animal Rescue League of Iowa. And just before we went off to Greece, I got to visit the Second Chance Ranch, where the barn animals get to hang out. And, well, now there's something coming up called the Main Event. And joining us to talk about that from the Animal Rescue League is Kenzie Lang. How are you doing, Kenzie?
1: I am good. How are you, Simon?
0: Absolutely fantastic. How's my buddy Baby?
1: Oh, good. Good. Yes. Thank you for asking.
0: Excellent. I'm looking forward to being invited out when he's ready to be released into a field to see how fast he goes. I'm excited to see it. So talk to me about the Main Event.
1: Yes. So Main Event, it is our largest horse event of the year, celebrating the horses and barn animals in our care. It's on October 15th, starting at 6 p.m. At our new Second Chance Ranch. So we had it last year at the Second Chance Ranch, but this year there may be some new additions to it. We just

0: So,
1: yes,
0: requires
1: absolutely.
0: A top. Mm-hmm. Okay, and you have other things there. You had, let me see if I remember, you had geese. The geese got adopted, right?
1: Yes, yeah. So right now, I mean, we actually do have a lot of cats in our Camp Purr program that are looking for new homes. So if you are interested, I highly recommend going on our website and checking. Otherwise, we have some horses and a few chickens as well.
0: Now, you just recently you were involved in yet another horse rescue. These are just awful things to see, these skin and bone animals you had to save from, I mean, almost certain death.
1: Yes, yeah, they, I believe, were pretty close, but I am so glad that we were able to make it there in time, and they are under care with the Iowa State, University of Iowa State, so
0: yep.
1: They are getting the care that they need, so then they can make it back over to our Second Chance Ranch.
0: Right, there's all kinds of partnerships, because I mentioned Baby right at the beginning, and he is basically a retired thoroughbred, which is why I'm looking for him. He has some feet problems, I believe, and he's getting treated, and he's still on stall rest. But once you let him go in a field, that's going to be a sight to see, isn't it?
1: Oh, yeah, for sure. Maybe we'll be able to take him to our outdoor arena and let him run around and see what that might be like. But
0: yes,
1: if anyone's interested, I do know ticket prices, they're as of right now as low as $40, but they do increase after September 30th. So
0: right.
1: I do highly recommend, if you're interested and haven't been to the Second Chance Ranch before, or you have and you want to see what's new, definitely come on out and get your tickets now.
0: Absolutely. And that would be ARL. -iowa.org, right?
1: Yes, and then if you want to go to main event specifically, do /MANEEVENT.
0: That's correct. You spell main as in the horse's mane, MANE.
1: Exactly.
0: Main event. So there you go. All right, exciting stuff, and that's happening on October 15th. Excuse me. Just got a little frog in my throat there. So that's happening October 15th. Get your tickets right now and help out these people. If you've never been to the Second Chance Ranch, you really need to go check this place out. And the farmhouse has been totally refurbished, so that looks amazing as well. Kenzie, thanks for coming on. Appreciate you.
1: Yes, absolutely. Thank you for having me, Simon.
0: You are very, very welcome. You take care, and we'll see you soon, all right?
1: All righty. Thank you.
0: You're welcome. There you go. We'll take a quick final timeout. That is ARL-iowa.org/main event. And you get your tickets there. We'll take that quick final timeout. We'll come back. We will wrap it up for a Thursday. This is the Simon Conway Show.

0: Oh, you know, maybe if we decide ever to change the theme song of the show.
1: Right?
0: That'd be a good one.
1: Thanks.
0: Yes. We love getting talkbacks from you. We've got another couple. Here's one.
2: Good afternoon, Simon. I think cities have too much green space. That is an expense that doesn't need to be on the board. Too many parks, too many trees to take care of. Look at selling some of that property to increase the tax revenue.
0: You know, you can protect green areas without having to take care of them. I'm not sure I want everything concreted over. I like green areas, but I get the point you're making in terms of them having to take care of all these green spaces. Yeah, there's other ways of doing that. Then we got this one from Mrs. C.
3: Hey, Mrs. C. Obviously, Simon is a animal whisperer. Dogs, horses, donkeys. You should just let him have a horse, because donkeys are a pain in the butt. This is Todd from Colo, Iowa. Dad of four daughters. Have a good day. Glad to hear you.
0: I wonder how many ponies he had to buy.
1: Well, I don't think that was so much for me as it was you really, really wanted me to hear it.
0: Hey, it started with the first thing he said was Mrs. C.
1: Uh-huh.
0: First thing.
1: Uh-huh.
0: Yeah. Just saying. Hey, I got a message for you guys because we haven't really planned where we're traveling next year yet, but we always go to California, right? So,
1: Oh, I thought we were going to say where we wanted to go.
0: Oh, where we want to go is Israel next fall, but we'll see about that for right now. But there, good news out of there today. Delta and United returning their flights to Israel. But we will be going to California, and we already have people signed up, and we haven't announced it. I can't even tell you what day we're leaving, but it will be July 4th week. That much I can tell you. So here's my little message.

0: There you go.
1: So we'd love you to come away with us.
2: Can you do me a favor, though?
1: Uh-huh.
2: Can you not make the California trip sound so, I don't know, romantic?
1: I don't know. I'm there with you. It's always romantic, honey.
2: Yeah. But, you know, we're inviting other people.
1: We are.
2: This feels a little weird. I mean, we have dinner with folks every night.
1: And breakfast.
2: Right. But it's not candlelit, and we don't wake up together. So let's just, how about, you know, I'd rather play like The Price is Right. Come on down.
1: There you go. Little Nora Jones for us. Oh,
0: is it? There you go.
2: There you go. Am I going to have to teach you how to do this whole radio thing?
1: I forgot the speaker was running.
2: Good gravy. Take a man to Greece and he forgets everything he's supposed to do.
1: I forgot the little speaker thing next to me was on with that. Anyway, there you go. That's if you want to come away with us to California for the Battleship Iowa, the Reagan Library, the Nixon Library, Catalina Island, and the Reagan Ranch next July 4th, get a hold of my friends at Allied Travel, please. 515-270-7070. There's no deposit to pay at this point. Just get your name on the list because people are disappointed.
2: Better do it quick.
1: Every year people get disappointed.
2: That's right. Last year we had people, we had to seriously say, okay, we have to limit the people that have traveled with us before because we need more people who have never come before.
1: Yep.
2: And some of those people had waited 2 years.
1: Yep. So, please, if you're any interest in that at all, call Allied Travel, 515-270-7070, and say, I want to be on the list for the Freedom Tour 2027. We like taking a little bit of freedom to California. That's our little thing. So, get your name on the list. As I say, zero to pay at this point. Just get your name on the list. All right, we are out of time, my friend. I believe that should be music. There it is.
2: Wow, that went quick.
1: It did. Flew by today. Tomorrow is Pinky Swear. There will be tears. The tissues are already in the studio. That is good. It's a tough day, but it's also a remarkable day, and you help us raise an extraordinary amount of money, which stays right here in Iowa, to help Iowa families who hear those terrible, terrible words. Your kid has cancer. So, you guys always stand up. Tomorrow's going to be a big day, and hopefully you'll stand up. Thank you to our guest today. Thank you to the incomparable Mrs. C. Thank you, honey.
2: You're welcome, dear.
1: Mainly my thanks to you guys. Never the same without you. We will see you tomorrow at 3 o'clock, 1 hour early. The Radiothon starts at 6 a.m., but we'll see you at 3. Have a great night. Good night.
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5: I'm Elaine Lee Irvin. Here's what's trending on WHO. A Perry mother is in custody following the death of her newborn at a daycare center. 20-year-old Stephanie Ubaldo was arrested today and is being accused of taking the life of her own child. She's facing a first-degree murder charge. Investigators say police received reports of a woman bleeding on Tuesday afternoon at Acorns and Oaks Child Care. Police say after she was taken to a local hospital, officers found the infant's body in a trash can at the daycare. The child was not in the care of the facility. Wells Fargo is announcing 35 more layoffs in West Des Moines, effective in mid-November. This new round of layoffs is Wells Fargo's 19th cut to the Jordan Creek campus this year, affecting 427 employees, according to the Iowa Warn website. Our top national stories.
6: The White House is withdrawing its nomination for former Oklahoma State Trooper Lance Schroyer to be the next director of ICE. Schroyer had been picked by Homeland Security Secretary Mark Wayne Mullen. Schroyer's nomination appears to have stalled in the Senate. President Trump is saying he's at a major crossroads when it comes to the Iran war. Speaking with Axios ahead of a planned meeting next week with leaders from six Gulf countries, Trump says he's deciding whether or not to restart attacks or bring the conflict to a close. He says he wants to hear directly from allies in the region. A federal judge is now giving a deadline to Attorney General Todd Blanche to comply with court orders over the release of information in the Epstein files. The judge is threatening contempt charges if Blanche does not comply, saying that Blanche and the Justice Department were not following court orders over redactions and requested documentation related to Epstein's activities. He's giving the DOJ until September 24th. I'm Scott Carr.
5: I'm Elaine Lee Irvin. Our next update in 30 minutes. Breaking news and severe weather as it happens on Des Moines News Weather and Traffic Station, News Radio 1040 WHO.
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